0: From ABC News, I'm Wayne Cabot. No agreement yet to end the Iran war, and now indications things may be falling apart. Both sides wanting changes, according to reports from Axios and others, reports the White House won't confirm. For most of last week, it seemed that a deal was emerging to at least reopen the Strait of Hormuz to oil tankers, but that is not happening, and that reality has oil prices surging now more than 2%. In Israel, the prime minister is cheering his troops for capturing a strategic castle deep into Lebanon, its deepest push in 26 years, and Benjamin Netanyahu told the IDF to escalate, to fight Hezbollah. ABC's Ian Pennell.
1: This weekend, Israel's Iron Dome intercepting rockets. Hezbollah says it fired into Upper Galilee. Large swaths of southern Lebanon now in ruins. Residents digging through the rubble. The country's health ministry says more than 3,400 people have been killed by Israeli forces since March. More than 10,000 wounded.
0: A United flight from Newark to Spain did a U-turn mid-flight yesterday. The scare caught on ATC.com.
2: There was a security issue on that flight 767 out there. Someone decided to name their Bluetooth speaker a certain name, so they have a security concern there.
0: A threatening name, apparently. Passengers disembarked. The aircraft got swept by Port Authority police. It was negative. They were rescreened. The flight continued. The show will go on without the artists who were billed to play at President Trump's events marking America 250. They dropped out when they learned that it would be more partisan.
3: Trump is now saying that he'll step in, announcing a rally on the National Mall on June 24th to replace the concerts. But the state fair was supposed to last 16 days, showcasing days of attractions like exhibitions, movie screenings, and a Ferris wheel in addition to the concerts.
0: ABC Selena Wang, you're listening to ABC News.
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5: Good afternoon. It's 5:02. I'm Melody Burkett. Impairment and excessive speed are believed to be the cause of a six-car chain reaction crash in Phoenix last night near 16th Street and Thomas. Just after 7 p.m., a 26-year-old and a 33-year-old driver failed to stop for traffic waiting at a red light. Both crashed into cars at the intersection. More info at KTAR.com. Scottsdale police released surveillance and body cam footage of an officer-involved shooting at a police station lobby near Miller and McKellips Roads on April 30th. For more information and to view the video, you can go to KTAR.com. Coming up this week is 6:02 Day, where on June 2nd, businesses and organizations from A to Z will be offering a variety of discounts throughout Phoenix. And Mayor Kate Gallego joined Arizona's Morning News explaining just where to find all these deals.
6: 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Or if you're out of town, you can even participate. The state fair will be selling $6.02 tickets for the fall state fair.
5: 602 Day is a tribute to the classic 602 area code for Phoenix, which at one point was the only area code for the entire state.
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5: 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Southbound SR-51 is shut down between Indian School and I-10, and northbound Loop 101 in the West Valley is closed from I-10 to Indian School. Sunny tomorrow with a high 102. Right now it's 97 in Glendale. I'm Melody Burkett on Arizona's news station, KTAR News.
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0: on the internet. And if you dig a little deeper, anyone can find your social security number, your health records, your financial history. You see, data brokers collect and sell your personal information, and that fuels something that's called, are you ready for it? It's called a shadow score. And you want to think of it like a secret score on your entire digital life. You know, companies use it to judge if you're a high value VIP like me or a problem customer to be ignored like Andrew. Mm-hmm. And that's why I use Incogni. It works behind the scenes to track down where your data is exposed, and they submit all these removal requests right on for your behalf. I have to tell you, Incogni has completed over 2,800 now data removals just for me. And they don't stop there. They keep sending these follow-up requests so that this way you get on these data suppression lists. And once you're on that data suppression list, and you're just not allowed to get back on it. I mean, you're not going to be on any other data broker site after that if you are on these special suppression lists. So here's what you need to do. Go to privacykim.com. And again, that's privacykim.com. And then you're going to get 60% off. I use Incogni. I love it. And you will too. Let's see. We are going to talk about how you can find your lost documents using AI. And is your hotel key card triggering a live stream? This is really frightening stuff. And I read this story. I'm like, I couldn't wait to tell you guys and gals about it. And then, of course, we have just the best calls ever. And you have me and Andrew here on the Kim Komando Show.
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0: 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All right, Paul in Austin, Texas. We're going to start with you right now, sir. What's going on?
1: Hi there. Hey, thank you for having me. I am, well, new to the show. I have The Current for a long time, and two recent things, Tech Junk, of which I am sure I'm a major holder, and cleaning up your phone memory, which my phone has been screaming, so it's probably time
0: screaming.
1: To do that. So thank you.
0: Paul, I'm drowning. I'm dying here. Paul, help me.
1: Well, no, I always thought tech stuff was alive, and it did what it wanted anyway, so that's a whole thing.
0: Well, it may not have been in the past, but it sure is now with AI, I'll tell you that.
1: You're right. But the reason I'm calling is about a trip we're going to be taking to China, and my kids, who are in the tech world, turned to us and said, you need a burner phone, and my hyper-intelligent remark was, huh? So we dug into it a little bit, found the articles in the Wall Street Journal and other credible sources, talked to people who I think are knowledgeable in tech and travel, and they were 50-50, you do, you don't.
0: Well, the thing about going when you're going to China and you're bringing your tech is that you just have to assume that whatever you have on your phone, and this happened to a friend of mine quite recently, is that she actually sent me the video. She plugged in her laptop in the hotel's, she just connected to the hotel Wi-Fi in Beijing. And then all of a sudden her laptop started making all these noises and it got hot to the touch. They were just taking a full copy of everything on the hard drive, just in the hotel.
2: I think someone does need a burner phone then.
0: What I would recommend on the safe side is that you do get a burner phone, and you can still bring your phone, but don't connect it to anything if you want to just use it as a camera. So this way you have all the photos that way. But when you start talking about burner phones, look at like a track phone from Motorola. Like $30-40 at Walmart. AT&T has a prepaid Motivate Max, again, the same price, as well as Straight Talk has a Samsung. And then from there, you buy an international data plan. And so if you ever need a phone to make a phone call or to do anything, get maps, you're going to be using the burner phone and not the phone that the communist China are going to be. Can I use that word again?
2: Communist?
0: No, sucking all the data off.
2: Oh, that's the technical term. It's now in the vocabulary of this radio show.
0: That's it. 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
0: Here's something they don't teach you in school. Until the 90s, the U.S. government classified encryption as munition. 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
4: It's 5:30. I'm Melody Burkett. NASA has provided an answer to that sonic boom heard over the Massachusetts coast Saturday. It was a fireball from a natural object breaking up over the Atlantic when it entered the Earth's atmosphere.
5: Okay, so what they mean by natural object is a meteor. And as it enters the Earth's atmosphere, that meteor breaks up. That's what causes that fragmented fireball. It's just that this one was actually really big because it turns out we have thousands of meteors that actually enter the atmosphere every single day. They're just too small.
4: That's ABC's Gio Benitez. A new blood test that aims to detect someone's propensity to developing cancer has shown promising results, according to a new study. The trial of the screening from a company called Galeri followed more than 140,000 people. The screening was able to cut down on the number of stage 4 cancer diagnoses and an increase in cancer detections that were caught in earlier stages.
6: Overall, there was no significant difference in stage 3 or 4 cancer. That's late stage cancer. That's when cancer has spread. But really interesting, there was an increase in the rate in early cancers by about 16%. And when this test was added to routine screening, that increase jumped to fourfold. Now, the reason why scientists call this mixed is because a test can diagnose an early cancer, but a great screening test that can be used at a population level not only diagnoses early cancer, but also cuts down on the number of people getting diagnosed with late stage cancer.
4: That's ABC's medical contributor, Dr. Darian Sutton. And now for a check of traffic from the Valley Chevy Dealers Traffic Center. A couple of freeways are closed due to construction. Southbound SR 51 shut down between Indian School and I-10, and northbound Loop 101 in the West Valley closed from I-10 to Indian School. Both will reopen tomorrow at 5 a.m. Sunny tomorrow with a high 102. Right now it's 97 in Phoenix. 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I'm Melody Burkett on Arizona's news station, KT.
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1: From ABC News, I'm Wayne Cabot. President Trump took to social media tonight to talk about Iran, railing against CNN's coverage, insisting that most of the agreement states Iran will not have a nuclear weapon. He has not provided an update on where the agreement stands with Iran, days after huddling in the Situation Room. White House correspondent Selena Wang.
2: More than 48 hours after President Trump said he'd make his final determination on a deal with Iran, still no deal. But the president insisting the two sides are getting close. Trump is demanding Iran reopen the Strait of Hormuz, guarantee it won't develop a nuclear weapon, and hand over its highly enriched uranium. Trump also saying he wants Iran to agree not to buy a nuclear weapon.
1: And there are reports both sides would like to change that draft, and with no hope of unlocking the strait, oil prices are rising, up around 2% right now. Israel today made its deepest push into the territory of its enemy neighbor in decades. ABC's Ian Pannell reports.
3: The IDF taking control of a 12th century crusader castle in southern Lebanon. Israeli flag raised atop Beaufort Castle. This is the deepest Israeli forces have been inside Lebanon in 26 years. The IDF saying it's rooting out Iranian-backed militia Hezbollah inside Lebanon.
1: A pill has been shown to prolong the lives of pancreatic cancer patients.
4: In a trial, patients with metastatic pancreatic cancer who took a new drug almost doubled their survival time. The daily pill, not chemotherapy, blocks a protein that fuels tumor growth. Of 500 patients, those who took the drug lived for a median of 13.2 months compared to 6.7 months for chemotherapy patients. The study was published in the New England Journal of Medicine, presented Sunday at the American Society for Clinical Oncology's meeting. The FDA plans to expedite its review. Brian Clark, ABC News.
1: Pancreatic cancer is one of the deadliest. 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
5: Good evening, it's 6:02, I'm Melody Burkett. Impairment and excessive speed are believed to be the cause of a six-car chain reaction crash in Phoenix last night near 16th Street and Thomas. Just after 7 p.m., a 26-year-old and a 33-year-old driver failed to stop for traffic waiting at a red light. Both crashed into cars at the intersection. More information at KTAR.com. Scottsdale police released surveillance and body cam footage of an officer-involved shooting at a police station lobby near Miller and McKellips Road on April 30th. For more information on that story and to view the video, go to KTAR.com.
0: Eyes on Education.
5: Arizona was named the new National Network for Microelectronics Education, Southwest Regional Node, receiving funding to organize and support education and pathways for the microelectronics industry in the state.
6: The hub will partner with more than 45 local semiconductor companies like Intel, as well as K-12 schools, colleges, and universities, and other workforce development programs, receiving $5 million in federal funding in its first year. Kalu Wilson, Chief Workforce Officer with the Arizona Commerce Authority, says the hub could give students the opportunity to learn more about the industry before deciding whether to pursue a career in semiconductors or microelectronics.
7: There are just so many jobs that are available and that are going to be available. We also are experiencing retirements in the industry as well, and the industry is growing, so we anticipate a lot of jobs.
6: According to the Semi Foundation, there will be a shortage of around 150,000 jobs in the semiconductor industry nationwide by 2030. Shira Tanzer, KTAR News.
5: To read more education solution stories, go to ktar.com/education. If you're trying to beat the heat this summer by going to the beach or a pool, Dr. Shyamal Patel from the Dignity Health Cancer Institute warns that you may be in danger of some damage.
8: As long as you're above 3 feet, which most swimmers are, most people are when they're in the pool, you're still getting pretty much most of the exposure of the UV from the UV rays, and then you're also getting reflected exposure from the water.
5: Patel recommends using SPF 30 sunscreen, wearing sunglasses, hats, and other UV protective clothing to reduce exposure. And now for a check on traffic from the Valley Chevy Dealers Traffic Center. We have a crash on 99th Avenue just south of I-10 and another wreck in Phoenix on Baseline Road just west of 24th Street. A couple of Valley freeways remain closed due to construction. Southbound SR-51 is shut down between Indian School and I-10, and northbound Loop 101 in the West Valley is closed from I-10 to Indian School. Both will reopen tomorrow at 5 a.m. KTAR weather for the valley. Clear skies tonight, the low 73. Sunny tomorrow, the high 102 and 103 on both Tuesday and Wednesday under sunny skies. Right now it's 97 in Tolleson. 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I'm Melody Burkett on Arizona's news station, KTAR News.
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10: Governor Katie Hobbs joins us live in studio. Reminder, we're also up on the KTR YouTube page. You can watch this entire conversation that we're having.
11: Governor, how's it going?
12: Good. How are you?
11: Saw your ad everywhere yesterday.
10: Literally. Yeah.
11: So I was getting something from YouTube, saw it, went home, was streaming a show, saw it. It is everywhere. It's on TV. It's on YouTube. It's everywhere. Let's play the ad and talk about it. The ad. How's that?
12: Sure. My parents didn't make a lot of money. My sister and I started working and helping out early.
13: Governor Katie Hobbs. She worked fast food and drove Uber to get by. Helped families in need as a social worker. As governor, she balanced the budget without raising taxes. Expanding school lunches and community college scholarships. Reducing electricity bills and cutting red tape to build more affordable housing.
12: And I'll keep working to make Arizona work better for you.
11: All right. What is the thought behind the ad? What does driving an Uber have to do with running the state of Arizona? What's the mindset of the ad?
12: Well, I'm someone who understands the struggles that so many Arizonans are going through. I grew up here in Arizona. My family struggled sometimes. I've shared this before. We relied on food stamps at times. And my husband and I struggled too, raising our kids. We lost a home to foreclosure. I've taken second and third jobs to make sure we had what we needed, including driving for Uber. And this is what I'm hearing most from Arizonans, is that they are feeling the struggle of rising costs of, and it's just getting worse under this Washington administration and these Washington policies that both of my opponents aren't just supporting, they own it. And so I think it's important to share it with Arizonans that I understand the struggle. And that's why I'm fighting so hard as governor to do what I can to lower costs, to make things better for Arizonans. And I'm really proud of the things we've done that are talked about in the ad. But I know that we need to do more, and I'm going to continue fighting for that.
11: We had Congressman David Schweikert in studio yesterday. Obviously, he's running on the Republican side against Andy Biggs. He and a Democrat, Annalise Ortiz, who's a state senator, they kind of argued a little bit about the ad.
10: Mm-hmm. We played it for them as well.
12: Yeah. Yes.
11: Take a listen.
14: Problem with an ad like this, it has the nice soft music. It tells a bit of the bio, but it didn't actually sort of deal with the fact the matter is wages last year in Arizona on two of the three categories actually went down. Affordability in the state, we're now 45th in the country.
15: And whose fault is that? And who's in charge of our legislature? Your party.
14: Governor actually sets much of the tone and the policy.
11: So, Schweikert, wages are down, affordability down. How do you react to that statement from David Schweikert, who wants your seat?
12: Well, every day when I talk to Arizonans, they are very clear. They understand that it is Washington's cost-hiking, job-killing agenda that is hurting Arizonans. It is the tariffs that David Schweikert partially owns, that Andy Biggs owns. And now with gas, it is the war in Iran that is making gas prices higher. And, you know, I will say this. I'm proud of the record of creating jobs, good paying jobs for Arizonans while I've been governor. I'm really proud of the investments we've made in workforce so that Arizonans can benefit from these good paying jobs that we're continuing to grow. Again, I know that we need to do more, but Arizona is facing these economic headwinds a lot better than a lot of other states. In fact, the economic committee that Schweikert chairs in Washington has Arizona at 12th in the nation in the last year for non-farm job growth and 7th in the nation for private sector job growth. So I would say that we're doing pretty well given the cost hiking, job killing agenda that David Schweikert owns.
10: We talked a little bit about some of the things. What more can you do? Can you give me some specifics as a governor, realizing Washington's doing what Washington's doing? What can you as governor moving forward do to help people make ends meet?
12: Well, I am always looking for ways that we can lower costs. Right now, we are in the middle of budget negotiations with the legislature. One of the things I've championed from day one of this legislative session is a $600 million middle class tax cut. I am hopeful that we will see some version of that in the budget. This tax cut would give Arizonans a higher standard deduction, a tax credit for seniors, and no tips on tax and overtime. I think we're going to get to agreement on that. And it's why I've fought to continue my investment to lower childcare costs. It's why I lowered prescription drug costs. It's why I've continued to work to cut red tape so we can lower housing costs. Again, I know there's more to do. And so I'm going to continue to listen to Arizonans about what they need and work with the legislature when it requires that, but also take action as governor when I can do that.
11: Arizona Governor Katie Hobbs in studio with us every 2 weeks, an outspoken exclusive. This is Talk to the Governor. Speaking of the budget, Senate President Warren Peterson said on our air on KTAR, you guys are close.
12: Yeah.
11: What does that mean?
12: Well, I agree with that. We've been meeting regularly, I think sometimes twice a day. And I think we're on a path, you know. We always see the political gamesmanship that's happened every year. I've vetoed multiple budgets that don't meet the needs of Arizonans. And then we get back to the table. And for 3 years in a row, we've passed a bipartisan balanced budget that works for Arizonans, that continues to invest in services that Arizonans need, that cuts costs for Arizonans, that has delivered tax cuts for veterans, small businesses, middle class families. And I am confident we'll be able to do that again this year.
11: What's the sticking point? What's holding it up?
12: Well, I don't want to get into the details of the negotiations, but I think on most of the sticking points, we are we've worked through those. And so I think there's very minor sticking points left.
11: We 99% done?
12: Well, I don't want to put a number on it.
11: 98?
12: I think last week...
11: 96.
12: I think last week the president said 97.
11: Okay.
12: That might have been a little... I don't want to put a number on it. Right. We're close.
10: But there's an acknowledgement, I think, even on your part, that any sort of negotiation with the Republican controlled legislature in Arizona requires some compromise.
12: Absolutely.
10: There's give and take, right?
12: Absolutely. Yes. Okay. There always is. And that is, you know, I put out my budget in January. That is, you know, my vision, my plan. I know that there's going to be compromise. Okay. And we've done that every single year.
11: All right. Last one for the governor. You want to run against Biggs or Schweikert?
12: It's not up to me. The primary is happening in a little over a month and a half.
11: If you had a preference.
12: It doesn't matter.
11: You don't care.
12: No.
11: Either one.
12: Is it
11: Biggs by a little, maybe?
12: I am excited to put my record of delivering for Arizonans against their record of owning this cost-hiking, job-killing agenda coming out of Washington. 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
11: Schweikert seems a little nicer.
12: I've worked with both of them in different ways. 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
10: They're very different personalities.
12: Yes.
10: That's fair.
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25: 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IBM's annual CEO study shows that adopting new tools is no longer enough. 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The study found that 76% of organizations now have a chief AI officer, up from 26% a year ago, and nearly two-thirds of CEOs say they are comfortable using AI to help inform major strategic decisions. The study also showed that organizations with an AI-first leadership approach are scaling more AI initiatives than their peers. The message is clear. 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
10: We're coming up on America's 250th birthday.
11: Happy
10: July
11: birthday.
10: 4th. Absolutely.
11: Fantastic.
10: And, you know, when you live in Washington, D.C., and I grew up in Northern Virginia, just outside of D.C.
11: Sorry actually, to hear that.
10: Nobody actually lives in D.C.
11: You're in D.C. and Tucson.
10: The
11: That's
10: mean
11: really awful.
10: Streets of McLean, Virginia.
11: Oh.
10: Remember
11: what Meghan McCain said?
10: Yeah. Yeah.
11: They're, I think those streets are paved in
10: mean
11: gold.
10: Mean streets of McLean.
11: Yeah. Mm-hmm.
10: I remember as a family going into DC on the 4th of July, and there would be a big fireworks show, you know, right there above like the Washington Monument in the background. It looks really cool.
11: Yeah.
10: It's called the National Mall, is that grassy area that goes between the monuments. You guys do know there's like, well, I don't know if you know that. There's Congress, the Capitol, and the White House are kind of across from each other. They built it on purpose.
11: Yep.
10: And then you have Lincoln and Washington Memorial. So you have this cross, but it's all grassy. And they hold big concerts there. And that was like a thing, you know. Well, I say they're doing it again, Gatos, but I have a feeling it might be in question as to what's happening. The Freedom 250 celebration is getting some cancellations, apparently.
11: Yeah, like there, you would think, you know, top musical acts would want to be there, and they've invited a lot of...
10: Okay, we've got some top musical acts.
11: Really?
10: Well, should I run them down?
11: No, I'll run them down. Here's one.

0: kind of miss this song.
1: It's not a bad song. Granted.
2: Too bad they didn't sing it.
1: Well, somebody sang it, but the guys in the video didn't sing it, and the guys who show up live didn't sing it. And by the way, there are Milli Vanilli's two people, neither one named Milli or Vanilli, and
0: one's dead.
1: One of them's been dead for

0: getting it on the hang out.
1: What is a brick house?
2: I really don't think I can describe it to you on the radio.
0: Right? This is a brick.
2: I don't think I can do that.
1: Just asking.
2: 43 minutes ago.
1: I'll chat GPT it later.
2: The Commodores are the latest act to drop out of the Freedom 250 show in D.C. due to backlash about Trump ties. That is a 43-minute-old story.
1: All right. So I'm going through some of the acts here. So far, Milli Vanilli out.
2: Out. Commodores.
1: Commodores out.
2: Contains no Lionel Richie either, that Commodores.
1: Got it.
2: Yeah.
1: How about...
3: What comes next? Hey, bust a move.
1: Young MC, this is your best friend, man.
2: Marvin and I are certainly... He called
1: don't
2: me.
1: Don't call him by his... Call
2: his
1: him
2: name's Marvin. He doesn't... He's
1: Young
2: not a,
1: MC.
2: His name's Marvin Young. Hence, Young MC. Do you know he also wrote Wild Thing and Funky Cold Medina for Tone Loc?
1: Oh, I love Tone Loc.
2: He wrote those songs.
1: Why didn't he do them himself?
2: Because he wrote them for other... He wrote songs.
1: Does he
2: as
1: make
2: well
1: money off that?
2: Oh, you're darn right he does. I won't say how much, Marvin.
1: So, ladies and gentlemen,
2: Young MC.
1: Bruce St. James called his friend today.
2: I did.
1: Young MC.
2: I talked to him.
1: Is he going to the celebration?
2: He is not.
1: He is not.
2: Can I
1: Nobody
2: read,
1: wants any of this
2: Can
1: stuff.
2: I read Marvin's statement?
1: Oh, my goodness.
2: Young MC's. I have informed my agent that I will not be performing at the Freedom 250 event. Hmm. The artists were never told about any political involvement with this event. And despite the claims from organizers that the event is nonpartisan, a musical magazine named Spin describes it as Trump-backed. I hope to perform in D.C. in the near future at an event that is not so politically charged. That is from Marvin Young, a.k.a. Young MC.
1: All right. So the reason these bands are pulling out is because they don't want to be associated with Donald Trump.
2: But don't
1: or
2: they,
1: politics. Okay, but don't they want to be associated with the 250th birthday
2: yes,
1: of the United
2: I
1: States?
2: I think they would, but I don't
1: well, then
2: think
1: why
2: they,
1: don't they just keep the date? Keep, just show up.
2: Because the
1: thing,
2: organization
1: the
2: putting it on is a Trump organization.
1: So what? It's the 250th birthday of America.
2: Yeah.
1: Wouldn't you want to be part of that?
4: I'd want to be part of that.
5: Is anybody left?
1: Is anyone
2: we're,
1: left?
2: We're running out of acts.
1: Oh, I got one.
2: Oh, okay. How about this one?
1: Hold on.
2: Go ahead.
1: Hold on. Oh, I got one. Did he bail?
6: You better hit bulls out of kid, don't play. If there was a problem, yo, I'll solve it.
2: Check out the hook as my DJ revolves it. As of right now, Vanilla Ice is still on the bill.
5: Okay.
2: It's
1: a horrible song.
2: It's a horrible
1: it's
2: song.
1: It's so bad.
2: It's one of the biggest songs ever.
1: It was a big song, but do you really think it's a good song?
5: It's catchy.
2: I just think the issue with it is you heard it so much you get sick of it.
1: No, I think it sucks. I think it's a bad song. So, all the other songs, well,
2: as of
1: not
2: right
1: Milli,
2: now,
1: Milli Vanilli.
2: He's still booked and is still performing. How about More Stay in the Time? By the way, we've gone through a bunch of artists whose hits were all in the 90s.
1: Right.
2: Like,
1: you're right.
2: 30 years ago.
1: Right. All right.
2: No contemporary artists apparently want anything to do with this.
1: Okay. Listen,
2: by the way, More Stay in the Time is out.
1: Hold on a second.
2: I'm sorry.
1: Is this a Trump event, yes or no? That we have to figure this out. Because, you know, do we love our country? You know, sometimes we don't like the president who's in the country that we love. This happens all the time. There are people that then you go back in time. Nobody liked every single president. So is it a Trump-based celebration? And even if it is...
2: Mm-hmm.
1: Like, I'd like to see maybe just for one day, it's the 250th birthday of the United States. Maybe we can all get along on just one day. But I think we need to answer the question. Like, what did they think? Donald Trump's going to come up there and he's going to do his dance? I think it's kind of silly. If you're going to do it, go and do it. It's on the Great Mall.
2: I think some artists, okay,
1: mm-hmm.
2: follow me on this. And if I was... managing an artist, I would tell them not to do this.
1: Because you don't want to be associated with the president.
2: I don't want to be in the middle of it. I don't want to get I don't want to get associated with either one.
1: Okay, so if the 250th birthday of the United States was under Joe Biden, let's say that's how the math worked, all these people wouldn't go. I don't want to be associated with any of it.
2: Some of them would.
1: I don't think so. I think they'd go and they

0: show up for Joe Biden.
1: Well, maybe not some of these artists, but there'd be other artists that wouldn't. Mm. I'm sure. That's the world we live in now. But I can understand. I would just say you don't need to be in the middle of something that has already become politically charged. There's no win in it for the artist.
0: So
1: what's the win?
0: So we shouldn't have any party for the birthday of America on the 250th. Because I'm actually interested.
2: The Best of Outspoken with Bruce and Gatos. 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
12: It's 6:30. I'm Melody Burkett. A new CDC survey says the cigarette smoking rate dropped to another all-time low last year.
13: Only 1 in 11 American adults now say they're current smokers. The rate has been on the decline since the 1960s, when 42% of U.S. adults were lighting up. Cigarette smoking is a risk factor for lung cancer, heart disease, and stroke, and it's long been considered the leading cause of preventable death. Dave Packer. ABC News.
12: If you plan on taking a cruise, you might be wondering if it's safe with the recent hantavirus originating in Argentina and the Ebola outbreak in Africa.
14: There are always various diseases circulating. A common cold, you know, can come from anywhere.
12: Public health professional Robert Hess III from Hess Consulting says anytime you travel, you're exposing yourself to people from all places, and that includes cruise ships, airports, buses, and trains.
14: And so there is going to be some heightened risk purely because, you know, of the diversity of folks. So I think it's always best practice, you know, whenever you're traveling, if you're comfortable, have that face mask handy, keep some hand sanitizer with you, wipe down surfaces.
12: He says to also stay in open air spaces as much as you can. And if you do get sick, he adds to self-isolate and see a doctor. Most green card applicants will now be required to apply from their home country, according to a new policy change from the United States Citizenship and Immigration Services. Before, migrants here on a temporary visa were allowed to apply for a green card. The new policy will separate mixed status families trying to stay here illegally. And now for a check on traffic from the Valley Chevy Dealers Traffic Center. A couple of freeway closures. Southbound SR 51 is shut down between Indian School and I-10. And northbound Loop 101 in the West Valley is closed from I-10 to Indian School due to construction. Both will reopen tomorrow at 5 a.m. Sunny tomorrow with a high 102, 97 degrees right now in Cave Creek. 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I'm Melody Burkett on Arizona's news station, KTAR News.
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23: 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Hi, I'm Jay Arthur, the current president of Drowning Prevention Coalition of Arizona and a retired captain with the Phoenix Fire Department. The number one killer of children age 1 to 4 in Arizona is drowning. As a first responder of 36 years, a child drowning was my worst nightmare. On those calls, I would desperately try to revive a cold, limp, lifeless little child with every ounce of the skills I possessed, many times with no success. 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Don't let this be your nightmare. 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Surround your pools with an approved fence. 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Have a designated adult with eye-to-eye contact when children are in the water. Learn how to swim and learn CPR. 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Please, don't be that anyone.
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1: Tuesday night.
24: Ah, yes.
1: Board member Kimberly Fisher.
24: Who?
1: Kimberly Fisher.
24: Kimberly Fisher.
1: Didn't like how the end of the meeting was handled.
24: Okay.
1: And we have some audio.
24: Yes. Would you like me to play it?
1: Of how this meeting went as they called, you know, Robert's Rules of Orders called for an adjournment.
24: What is her name again?
1: Kimberly Fisher.
24: Now, is she the Nazi?
0: There a second? I'll second it. Huh. All those in favor?
3: Heil. Heil.
24: Oh, she is the Nazi.
1: Not only did she say Heil.
24: Yes.
1: She did the...
24: the hand thingy.
1: The Heil Hitler salute.
24: She got it all right.
1: Yeah, but she...
24: may I just say...
1: it looked like the first time she'd ever done that.
24: You took the words right out of my mouth.
1: Did I really? I'm so...
24: didn't really look like the first time that she's ever done that. I mean, she stuck that finger in that hand right in the air.
1: Yeah, that was crisp.
24: The angle on the hand was also fantastic. If, of course, you like that kind of stuff.
1: If you're into that.
24: If you're into that. Well, let's play it again. What is her name again?
1: Kimberly Fisher.
0: Yeah. There a second?
24: Now, that's not Kimberly Fisher.
1: No, no. They're asking, the board president asking for a second on the motion to adjourn.
24: All right.
0: I'll second it.
24: All right. Now, that's not the Nazi.
1: No, that's the second.
24: Okay.
1: Here we go. All in favor.
0: All those in favor?
3: Mm-hmm. Heil. Heil.
1: Technically, she was in favor of adjourning the meeting. Like saying Heil when you're supposed to say yay or yes. And I don't know. Who are these people?
24: Here's the question. Very simple. Super easy.
1: I'm ready.
24: Doesn't matter what side of the aisle you're on.
1: Yeah, you would think this isn't a side of the aisle issue. I don't know what side of the aisle
24: she's
1: on.
24: She's a Republican.
1: Okay.
24: Okay. Plenty of lousy Democrats out there, too. Don't get me started. I'm an independent. I think both parties suck. Here's the question. Do you want this woman making decisions for your children?
1: It seems
24: very
1: like...
24: very simple.
1: No. Hard no.
24: Of course not.
1: This is not the type of person who should be... on a school board.
24: Let me rephrase the question.
1: Well, any elected official, but...
24: like, if you're going and asking voters, you know, you go through this, you tell the story, we play the clip. Do you want this woman making decisions for our children? How many voters do you think would say, what party is she in?
1: That's all that matters.
24: That's really all that matters.
1: Yeah. Does she have an R or a D next to her name? Does she have an R next to her name?
24: Right.
1: If you're a Republican, I'm okay with it. If he has a D next to her name, get rid of that Nazi.
24: Yeah.
1: Yeah. Vice versa.
24: It's very disturbing.
1: It's tribalism.
24: Correct.
1: You're okay with bad behavior as long as it's your team. But if it's the other team, you're outraged.
24: Yeah. I don't think there's any reason to do this. This woman's actions are absolutely disgraceful. And so it begs the question, lady, are you into this stuff? Because that's what it seems like to me. I mean, you have to wonder, are you cool with this?
1: She may not be the most stable person. She then went on to Facebook.
24: Yes.
1: And proceeded to do a 8-minute diatribe on the Deer Valley.
24: But is there an explanation?
1: Unifies. No, she.
24: There's not an explanation.
1: Well, is that a good one? She didn't like how the meeting was being run.
24: Okay.
1: And she's not the board president, so she doesn't get to make that decision.
24: Okay. Well, why don't you just say, I don't like the way the meeting is run? Why do you have to put your hand in the air like Adolf Hitler?
1: And say, Heil.
24: Oh, my goodness gracious.
1: Yeah.
24: By the way, there are certain things I think, me personally, I will never say in my life.
1: Okay.
24: Okay. The N-word is one of them.
1: Good for you.
24: I've never said it. I will never say it. I also think what she said is something that will never come out of my lips.
1: That's not how you talk.
24: Never going to come out of my mouth.
1: Yeah.
24: And the only,
1: nor should it.
24: The only way it comes out of somebody's mouth is maybe you support that crap.
1: Well, I was waiting for her to give the follow up. What about all the good things Hitler did? I was kind of waiting for that argument, right?
0: There a second? I'll second it. Oh. All those in favor?
3: Heil. Heil.
24: Glad she got it twice.
1: Yeah, got it in twice in case you missed it the first time.
24: Wow.
1: Yeah.
24: Wow.
1: So that's what's going on at the Deer Valley.
24: So, but here's the thing. It is what she said and what she did.
1: The hand gesture.
24: It is not only the despicable words coming out of her mouth, it's the despicable hand gesture that she used. And if you're using that hand gesture, you're endorsing an ideology that murdered millions of people.
1: Yes.
24: And listen, I don't know this lady. Are you okay with that?
1: By the way, is she okay with it? She can be a Nazi if she wants.
24: Of course she can.
1: You know.
24: But it doesn't mean that she should be voted in again on a school board.
1: Yeah. Well, you would think this might affect her reelection chances. But then again, we are in Arizona, and we've seen plenty of ethically challenged politicians get elected or reelected because people don't care about morals, values, or principles as long as they have the right letter next to their name.
24: We've got a scandal that's hanging over Ruben Gallego's head. Where is the woman where apparently something was done sexually inappropriate?
1: I haven't heard anything on that in... I thought we were waiting for the woman to come forward.
24: I have no idea.
1: Okay.
24: But I'm just saying, it is a scandal that is hanging over his head. He's a Democrat.
1: Yeah.
24: Then we've got a Republican. I mean, I hope Mark Lamb doesn't text you anytime soon, Bruce, because you might not want to look at the picture.
1: I don't want to get texted by Mark Lamb. I don't want to look at it.
24: I mean, does any of this stuff matter? I think it matters. I do. I think it matters.
1: I think character matters. I agree.
24: But people don't.
1: People, not enough.
24: No, people believe the policy is better than character.
1: Well, and you say policy. It's not even about policy.
24: Okay,
1: it's about the R or the D. It's are they wearing the jersey of my team? And if they are, they can do no wrong. Mm. And if they aren't, everything they do is wrong.
24: I think this woman is sick. I mean, I think we have a sick person. And again, there might be something that's very, you know, she might need some help here. I'm not trying to be cute here. Like, there's something very wrong with her. Like, seriously wrong with her.
1: If you're doing the Heil Hitler salute at a school board meeting.
24: There's something wrong with you. There just is. And if you want to go do that on your own time, great. But you don't deserve a
1: stand out on street corners and do it, be my guest. Yeah.
24: No.
1: Yeah, it is.
24: What's her name again?
1: Kimberly Fisher.
0: There a second? I'll second it. Huh. All those in favor?
3: Heil. Heil.
24: Oh, gosh.
1: There you go.
24: It's not that you can't really explain that away. You can try and apologize for it.
1: Which she hasn't.
24: Which she hasn't.
1: No.
24: Because there is something like Mark Lamb. Mark Lamb is running for Congress, right?
1: Yes, he is.
24: Okay, we've talked about Mark Lamb. The allegations are out there. He's a swinger. I don't know.
1: Not the bad part.
24: The N-word talking.
1: I would argue that's not even the bad part. Threatening women.
24: Threatening women.
1: Using his position as law enforcement.
24: That if they come out and they say anything, he will sic law enforcement on them. Sure, that's part of it, too. But that's part of it, too. But the other stuff is character.
1: Mm-hmm.
24: Like,
1: it won't matter.
24: I don't think it will.
1: No, he's going to win that primary, and whoever wins that primary wins the general.
24: We're going to have a race for Senate, and the Republican, Paxson, I think he won, is one of the most disgraceful politicians we've ever seen.
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24: I am sad today. Do tell. Can I tell you a story? Please. So, man. So, I'm getting ready to go to college. Okay. Give you the backstory.
1: Going up to Syracuse University.
24: Yes. Syracuse University. And it is the first day.
1: All right.
24: So, I'm going to be a freshman. And my parents are still there, and they're helping me move in. And so, we get to our room. Flint Hall. Room 225.
1: Your memory is
24: a legendary room.
1: Wow.
24: Second floor. And so I walk in and I'm wondering if my new roommate is going to be there. And he's not. But he has already been there. And he's picked his side of the room. Oh. So he's got the room on the window. And I've never met him before. And I go in. He's got his stuff all settled. And I look over at his bed. And he's got Pittsburgh Penguins bed sheets. Because I knew he was from Pittsburgh. Team. Yeah, we had talked once.
1: He's
24: right.
1: Got Penguins.
24: The hockey team, yes.
1: Bed sheets.
24: Yeah, and we had talked once on the phone.
1: Interesting.
24: Okay, so I look and I go, all right, that's kind of interesting.
1: It's a bold strategy, Kyle.
24: Right. Beege, awesome dude. Still great friends with them.
1: Okay.
24: After all these years. But when I walked in, there they are, the Penguin bed sheets.
1: Penguin bed sheets.
24: Okay. So I was like, that's really interesting. So then I'm getting my side of the room all taken care of. And he walks in and now, you know, you got a bond. It's your roommate. It's your new roommate. You got a bond. And so we're talking and he's such a big hockey fan. And he's a Pittsburgh Penguins fan. And his favorite player is Mario Lemieux. Mario Lemieux, probably the greatest player, one of the greatest top three, maybe one, top player that ever lived.
1: Certainly one of the legends of the sport.
24: So as time goes by, I'm like, you know, it's kind of fun to bust Beege's chops.
1: Okay.
24: And I go, there's a way I can do this and kind of bring hockey in. Since I'm from the New York, New Jersey area, well, the New Jersey Devils had a hockey team.
1: Devils!
24: Right. And it was kind of interesting that one of their players also had the last name of Lemieux.
1: Lemieux.
24: Right. Claude.
1: Claude.
24: Lemieux.
1: Yeah.
24: No relation.
1: Are any of the Lemieux in the NHL
24: A few
1: related?
24: Of them are.
1: Okay.
24: So we're in college. Yeah. You know, we like to bust each other's chops. The Penguins and the Devils are in the same division.
1: Yeah.
24: And so it's kind of a fun thing. You know, we've got this thing now. You've got your team. I've got my team. You've got your Lemieux. I've got my Lemieux.
1: I've got my Lemieux.
24: Your Lemieux way better than my Lemieux.
1: Fair enough.
24: Okay. And so it over all these years, we've always just kind of busted on each other that my Lemieux was better.
1: My
24: favorite
1: better.
24: Player is better than yours. Now, the whole world knows that's not true.
1: No, you were.
24: That's not true.
1: You were playing it up.
24: Right. So after all these years, you know, we've always even talked about stuff, you know, hockey and stuff like this. And so today I get, well, actually, you and I were out at St. Mary's Food Bank. Mm-hmm. And we're going to talk about Outspoken Against Hunger coming up here. And I felt in my pocket, my phone just kept going off and off. And I was like, I took a quick look and I'm just making sure it's not my wife or kids or anything. And I'm like, okay, it's not that important. I put it back in. I must have gotten 40 texts today. So called Lemieux, who, by the way, played for the Coyotes for a short time. My favorite hockey player of all time. Took his own life today.
1: Ugh.
24: I know.
1: 60 years old?
24: Yeah. And maybe it is the longer you live, the more kind of awful things you see. And like you and I are in this crazy business where almost nothing surprises us anymore.
1: I can't be surprised.
24: I mean, you know we're going to Cuba, right? I mean, right. That's not going to be a surprise.
1: Yeah, Martians are going to land any minute.
24: Aliens are here. My goodness. All right.
1: Can't do it.
24: So I get in my car and I look at my text messages and everybody that I know, you know, has texted me that Claude Lemieux, an NHL hockey player, my favorite hockey player of all time, ended his life. And I'm just like, nothing surprises me anymore. And this surprises me. It hit me in the gut.
1: I have questions.
24: Please.
1: Since he played, obviously, what, 90s?
24: Yeah.
1: Is there a chance that he had concussions and head injuries? We hear about the CTE issue in the NFL, but we know that there have been hockey players who have been impacted by this as well. And
24: absolutely.
1: That concussions, heck, they didn't start wearing helmets for a while. You know, remember they were optional. Helmets were optional. And you were kind of like you were a wimp if you wore a helmet in NHL.
24: Yeah, no, it's true. It could very well be that. And like all of you have your favorite athlete kind of growing up. Who knows whether it's a baseball player or hockey or basketball or, you know, if you grew up here in Phoenix, you were a Barkley fan or maybe Marley or who knows. Right. Or you know, some of you, you know, it was Jason Kidd who, you know, whatever it is. But, you know, I liked Claude only because my roommate was a Mario fan.
1: That's fair.
24: And then when I really started to watch him, I started to love him because he was the dirtiest player I've ever seen in my life.
1: He
24: Oh, my gosh.
1: He could get under the skin of other players pretty easily, it seemed.
24: Bruce, he was near the other team's bench one time.
1: Okay.
24: And he, you know how like, you know how a five-year-old will look at a cookie jar and they'll look both ways, right?
1: And they'll look like, both ways, see no if anybody's looking.
24: No one's looking. Yeah. And he did that, and then he punched a guy right in the mouth.
1: Who was on the bench.
24: Oh, yeah. One of the most dirty players in the world. But if he was your guy,
1: you wanted that guy on your team.
24: You loved him and everybody hated him. And so the other thing I remember is, you know, 1995, mm-hmm. the New Jersey Devils won the Stanley Cup. And 1995 was a very hard year for me for many different reasons. One, I couldn't find a job and it was very tough. And it's like I look back and that guy who I've never met, I didn't even meet him here. That guy I've never met. Gave me so much joy Like, if you're a Coyotes fan...
1: He played for the Coyotes and you still never met him?
24: I didn't, no. He wasn't here very long.
1: Yeah, I know. And then I would have thought you would have gone out of your way.
24: And part of me was like, I don't know if I want to meet him.
1: Oh, okay. Never meet your heroes type thing.
24: Yeah. But that guy just like...
1: He might have given you the business. Yeah, and
24: that would have been a great story.
1: It would have been outstanding.
24: But I think we all like, we look back and it's not like he was a hero of mine, but I grew up, you know, I was in college, so I was watching him. And we all have that player who we love.
1: He's a part of your childhood, part of your growing up.
24: Yeah. And now you find out that he took his own life. I mean, it's one thing. He's 60. It's one thing, I think, to pass away. It's another thing, to think about what he was going through.
1: What got him to that point?
24: Was it depression? Was it head injuries? I don't know. But
1: I don't mean to pile on.
24: Such a sad day for me.
1: I don't mean to pile on.
24: Yeah.
1: So apparently the family had a business. His son found him.
24: Awful.
1: At the business when he didn't come home from work.
24: Awful. Awful.
1: Yeah. To me, that's even worse.
24: It's way worse. It's way worse. And so I just thought I'd share that.
1: He played 21 seasons.
24: Yeah, he was very good.
1: He played a long time in the NHL.
24: It brought me back to my college days.
1: Yeah.
24: It made me remember my roommate, Beej, who we're still friends. And, you know, that brings a lot of joy to me.
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3: From ABC News, I'm Wayne Cabot. Uncertainty over reopening the Strait of Hormuz is now pushing oil prices higher again, up about 2%. Gas Buddy says without a deal soon, we should expect higher gas prices. Kevin Hassett, director of the White House National Economic Council, telling ABC's This Week, prices aren't increasing as much as they could have.
4: Well, look, in the end, people look at their wallets and they decide how to vote. And if they look at their wallets and look at how much money they have after, you know, the increase in prices, they're going to find that they have a lot more money.
3: Information is murky tonight about the reported draft agreement to end the Iran war. The White House not confirming reports that President Trump is seeking changes, edits. Trump did post on social media tonight to criticize CNN, but 2 days after his meeting at the White House Situation Room, no one has provided updates. Ukraine President Zelensky expects a major Russian attack either tonight or tomorrow night with drones, cruise missiles, and ballistic missiles. He says the intelligence comes from the U.S. and European partners. It indicates preparations are happening now. He's telling Ukrainians to get ready to enter bomb shelters. Israeli flags now flying over a captured castle in Lebanon, Israel's deepest incursion into Lebanon in 26 years. Israel's ground invasion has captured dozens of Lebanese villages where it says Hezbollah fighters are.
5: This weekend, Israel's Iron Dome intercepting rockets. Hezbollah says it fired into Upper Galilee. Large swaths of southern Lebanon now in ruins. Residents digging through the rubble. The country's health ministry says more than 3,400 people have been killed by Israeli forces since March. More than 10,000 wounded.
3: ABC's Ian Paddle. Total blackout hitting St. Thomas and St. John in the Virgin Islands. Second time this weekend. They've been struggling with increasingly frequent outages from decades-old generating units. 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
7: Good evening. It's 7:02. I'm Melody Burkett.
6: KTAR Focus on Immigration.
7: Most green card applicants will now be required to apply from their home country, according to a new policy change from the United States Citizen and Immigration Services. Immigration attorney Margarita Silva with Silva Infante says before migrants here on a temporary visa were allowed to apply for a green card. However, now
10: only in the extreme, extraordinary circumstance will you be allowed to apply for your resident card here.
7: She explains this will be separate mixed status families and create additional financial strain for migrants trying to stay here legally. The Phoenix Pride organization has filed for Chapter 11 bankruptcy, but will continue to operate while reorganizing finances. That's according to a post from Phoenix Pride on social media, where the organization insisted that this is not a closure, that there has never been a more important time to get involved. The organization also cited rising operational costs and shifts in sponsorship due to the current political climate as reasons fueling the bankruptcy decision.
6: Eyes on Education.
7: Arizona is leading the way in semiconductor manufacturing education in the Southwest.
11: Arizona is now the National Network for Microelectronics Education Southwest Regional Hub, bringing together schools and semiconductor companies to create more workforce pathways. Sherry Lees, Vice President of Global Workforce Development and Initiatives at SEMI, says one of the goals is to fill the expected shortage of 150,000 semiconductor workers in the next 4 years.
17: From an industry perspective, this Southwest region is absolutely one of the clearest examples of the opportunity and urgency that's facing the semiconductor workforce industry today.
11: The hub will be funded by the U.S. National Science Foundation Directorate for Technology, Innovation, and Partnerships, with $5 million designated for its first year. Shira Tanzer, KTAR News.
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7: And now for a check on traffic from the Valley Chevy Dealers Traffic Center. There's a crash on the southbound Loop 101 in Scottsdale just before Bell Road. Weather for the Valley, clear skies tonight, low 73, sunny tomorrow, high 102. Right now it's 97 in Goodyear. 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I'm Melody Burkett on Arizona's news station, KTAR News.
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24: This is the Mulder and Scully segment of the program, ladies and gentlemen.
1: How geeked out are you right
24: Very
1: now?
24: Very happy to have our good buddy back on the air. We had him on when Three Eye Atlas was flying through space, and we didn't exactly know what it was. Mm-hmm. And now we've got the government putting out all these UFO files. We get to see with our own eyes.
1: The first batch has already been released.
24: These objects, the phenomena. UAPs.
1: Yes.
24: And I'm super excited for the next batch, and I'm super excited for our next guest.
1: Joining us right now is astrophysicist and Harvard professor, Dr. Avi Loeb. Dr. Loeb, thank you so much for your time. We genuinely appreciate it. Mr. Gatos is extremely excited about this.
24: You are my favorite astrophysicist, because I know many.
1: Yeah.
24: But Harvard is the best, so I'm going to go with you.
1: There is that.
18: Well, thanks for having me. It's a great pleasure and honor to join you.
1: Here, here.
24: All right.
1: Start it off, I insist.
24: So we got all these files that were released a few Fridays ago, and we saw an eight-point object that looked really kind of crazy come out of nowhere. And I know that you watch everything when it comes to space, NASA, certainly Three Eye Atlas. I'm going to start with this. Has anyone in a high ranking position ever come to you as an expert and said, hey, I got to tell you, I saw one of these things.
1: Oh,
24: it's crashed. We have it. There may be bodies. And I've seen it with my own eyes. Has anyone ever said that to you?
18: Not from within government right now, but the people that used to be in government told me that. You know, I would very much welcome any such encounter with a person who has direct information, because I'm very curious and I'm open-minded, and I would like to help them figure things out. You know, if they have information of that nature, that would be amazing. And I don't think they should hold it back, because, if we have a neighbor or not, you know, we should know about it, because we need to adapt to that reality. And people might say, can you handle that? But the point is, we handle the fact that we are not at the center of the universe. You know, it took the Vatican a while to admit it in 1992, but it's not as if there was a world crisis as a result of, you know, the fact that we are not at the center of the universe. And, you know, that was advocated for centuries.
24: Right.
18: So in the same vein, you know, if we realize there is someone above us on the cosmic food chain, you know, that we are not at the top, I think we should know that. And it will give us a sense of humility and willingness to learn. And also, I think it will bring people together, as President Reagan advocated in the United Nations a while ago. You know, we are all in the same boat. And it's just like having, a loud argument within your family, and suddenly someone knocks on the door. So the argument shuts down, and all family members are willing to behave, you know. And so I think we might have the same response,
24: right?
18: Because right now we are just focused on conflicts on Earth, and maybe we will realize that we are all in the same boat, and let's think bigger than we've been doing.
1: I need to go to dinner parties at the Loeb House. I got to tell you,
24: Dr. Avi Loeb, my favorite astrophysicist. He's from Harvard. Can you tell us maybe a specific story from someone who left government and said, "I've seen these things"?
18: Oh, I have a number of those. There are even people who say that they know there are four species of aliens that were found in crash sites. And like Eric Davis, who was sitting next to me in Congress when we had an event in front of some Congress people. And but there was also a former official from a corporation, Lockheed Martin, who said that it's not wrong that they have some materials from crash sites. And I asked another former employee, and he denied any such things. And so I really haven't encountered it myself, so I can't verify if it's real or not. But people, serious people, people that you can trust, talk about it. And the question is, what does President Trump know by now? And what will he tell the American people? And he seems to be quite open-minded about this and willing to disclose things. And I very much look forward to that, if there is any evidence. And you might ask, why would the government know about it? Well, because the defense budget is $1 trillion a year, you know, right now. And so
1: You would hope they would know.
18: I mean, it's not astronomers that look at a small portion of the sky and focus on very distant sources of light. It's the government that monitors the entire sky for any national security concerns. And they might every now and then see some very rare phenomena that we are not aware of. And they use the best instruments. And if they did find something, they would be the first. And I would very much like to help them figure things out if it's real.
1: We're talking to astrophysicist, director of the Galileo Project,
2: my favorite
1: Harvard professor, Dr. Avi Loeb, UAP expert in many, many ways, the go-to person on this. I have a question for you. You know, we tend to think like we realize now that Earth isn't the center of the universe. There's some people who still think America is the center of the universe. We're hardly the only country, though, that has experienced these UAPs, UFOs, different things. Have we seen any patterns around the planet? Have you noticed anything?
18: Well, that's an excellent question. And in fact, I had a French reporter ask me this question today.
1: Oh,
18: why is this discussed so much in the U.S. and not as much in other places?
1: Sure.
18: There are reports on unidentified objects also in other countries, but other countries are engaged in a lot of trouble, you know, in terms of international relations and other priorities they have. The U.S. has this luxury of being so well established without an existential threat that, you know, the citizens can think about issues beyond this earth, you know, like things far out. And so that may be part of it. Also, the investment in the best sensors in the world, you know, within the Pentagon, within the intelligence agencies, gives us access to information that others may not easily access. So all in all, I think the U.S. can be the leader in terms of uncovering something unusual. The question is there anything, is there fire behind the smoke?
1: You
18: know, is there anything that we don't know about that will be revealed? And by the way, we had the first release on May 8th, but there should be one coming within the next month that is much more substantive, as far as I can hear, at least 40 videos that were originally requested by Congresswoman Ana Paulina Luna.
1: Right.
18: Hopefully will be released. She visited my office at Harvard. We had a long conversation. And once the data is released, I would very much be engaged in trying to figure out what it means.
1: What was your main takeaway? You know,
18: in the Galileo project, we are not really waiting for the government to tell us what lies in the sky. We are building observatories that allow us to collect data on millions of objects in the sky, and we're using artificial intelligence to figure out if there are any outliers that are not human-made.
1: Can't wait to talk to you about it then. Thank you so much for your time today.
2: Thank you.
18: Thanks for having me.
1: He is Dr. Avi Loeb, astrophysicist, awesome. Harvard professor, and expert in UAPs, obviously.
2: You know, he's talking about the four species.
1: Oh, that's kind of crazy, isn't it?
2: Little grays.
1: Okay, little grays.
2: Then we've got the tall blondes that look kind of like us.
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1: So if you are not an SRP customer, Salt River Project, you're probably an APS customer. They are the two big electric companies that provide energy, electricity to people all over the valley. And increasingly, some of our more extended parts of the state. So we're going to talk about APS here for a minute. Okay?
24: We're talking about our bill that might go up.
1: Arizona Public Service, which they may have to change the name because they have proposed a 14% rate increase, roughly $20 a month per customer. Mm. Okay. Your electric bill would go up $20 a month just right off the bat.
24: Yeah. That'll also get you one tank of gas. Continue.
1: If that. And some people are questioning how and why they need a 14% rate increase, especially, as we like to say, in this economy. So joining us right now is Arizona Attorney General Chris Mays, who I think is also asking some of those questions. AG Mays, great to have you with us. Thank you for your time.
2: Thanks, guys. Good to see you.
1: Can you explain to me a little bit about the process you've been going through? I admit I don't know what filing expert testimony means, but you're certainly opposed to this 14% rate hike. As the Attorney General, what can you do?
2: Yeah, well, so there is a state law that allows me to formally intervene in the APS rate case, and I've done that to oppose this rate increase proposal, because I think that it's frankly outrageous. It is the third rate increase proposal in a row from APS. Let's not forget that they got 8% increase in 2024. They got an 8% increase in 2023, and they got a 4.5% increase in 2017. So now, on top of all that, a company that is made that last year made $600 million in net profit is asking for another 14%. So I'm the first attorney general to ever formally oppose and intervene formally against a utility rate case. But I thought it was necessary. Yes, it's extraordinary, but so is what APS is trying to do to the people of Arizona.
24: What's their argument for needing this? What's the equipment they need? Why do they need to
1: an extra
24: do this?
1: $20 a month from all of us?
2: Yeah, well, their argument is sort of same old, and it's the kind of thing that I used to hear from them, frankly, when I was on the Corporation Commission. As you guys know, I served

0: Right.
1: And I promise you this, the vast majority of Arizonans do not believe that they should be subsidizing the cost of building data centers for a whole bunch of out-of-state billionaires. And that is what is going on with these rate increase proposals by both APS and Tucson Electric Power Company down in Tucson. It is.
0: Chris Mays is joining us. Oof. Arizona Attorney General, APS, possibly wanting to raise your rates 14%. What is the every single year part? Like, when does that run out? 2060? I mean, I don't understand the every single year they get 14% added. Is that the case?
2: How is it worded, I guess, moving forward?
1: Well, so a couple things are going. We'll see. I think we're about to find out, because they would get a 14% rate increase until the next time they came in for another rate increase proposal, right?
0: Mm-hmm, right.
1: So the rates would remain at that 14% heightened level, right? But the problem, you guys, is that they're also asking, all of the utilities are now asking for what's called formula rates, which would, in addition, allow them to raise rates annually every year without the oversight of the Corporation Commission, without using what's called a historical test year. And I won't get into the details of that, but
0: thank you.
1: You know, basically automatic adjustments. So they want 14%, and then they're also looking for these formulaic rate increases. It's really, honestly, guys, it's gross.
0: What's fair? What's a percentage that's fair that you would say, this is pretty good?
1: Well, what our expert is testifying to in the hearing is, and I went out and hired an expert to say, hey, 14% is too much. What our expert is saying is 3% is enough to cover their costs and also to make sure that they can still attract capital, because that's a part of this. The utility does have to be able to attract capital. They have to go out into the markets and get debt. They have to get equity. I'm not really that worried about that, because let's look at it. They're making $600 million a year, right, already. And they're also making the perennial claim, they constantly do this, that if they don't get exactly what they want, their credit rating will go down. And the credit rating agencies, it's sort of a sky is falling, argument that the utilities always make. And they make it to these commissioners, and they try to terrify these commissioners into, you know, believing that if they don't give them everything that the utilities want, that their credit ratings are going to decline. That's not going to happen with a utility that's already making $600 million a year. And in a state like Arizona, that is still growing tremendously.
2: We're talking to Arizona Attorney General Chris Mays, who is standing in opposition to the 14% rate hike that APS wants, as well as some guaranteed increases in the future. And I think, you know, one of the things a lot of people struggle with is, you know, APS and SRP are monopolies, designed to be monopolies. I mean, we couldn't have 100 different power companies, each one running a line to your house. So I get that. But there is supposed to be some more pushback. You know, if you're going to be a monopoly and I don't have a choice in which electric company, shouldn't they be delivering it at the absolute lowest price possible for me, the consumer? If not, get the heck out of the way.
1: Yeah. And you are describing perfectly what is called the regulatory compact. And what that, you should be treating, you can co-lecture the law school class that I used to teach at ASU. So under the regulatory, so under the regulatory compact, the utilities, in exchange for giving this extraordinary right to have a captive service territory, so you can't choose who your electric provider is unless you move homes, right?
0: Right.
1: So in exchange for getting that, and basically an almost guaranteed rate of return of anywhere, you know, it lands between 8% and 12%. And think, no other company gets a guaranteed rate of return.
0: Yeah.
1: Right. Almost, basically. In exchange for that, they promise to be what's called the provider of last resort. So they have to be reliant and reliable and provide service, and they have to be fair.
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15: Good evening, it's 7:30. I'm Melody Burkett. A majority of the artists who are billed to play at the Great American State Fair for the 250th birthday of the U.S. have dropped out. The event is organized by Freedom 250, a group affiliated with a task force President Trump set up to organize events surrounding the 250th birthday. The artists dropped out in part because they said the event was falsely sold to them as nonpartisan.
16: Overnight, the president then floated the idea of replacing the entire event with a Make America Great rally instead. He said to do that instead of, quote, having overpriced singers who nobody wants to hear, whose music is boring, and yet who do nothing but complain.
15: That's ABC News' Selena Wang. A new drug shows benefits for patients with one of the deadliest kinds of cancer.
17: In a trial, patients with metastatic pancreatic cancer who took a new drug almost doubled their survival time. The daily pill, not chemotherapy, blocks a protein that fuels tumor growth. Of 500 patients, those who took the drug lived for a median of 13.2 months compared to 6.7 months for chemotherapy patients. The study was published in the New England Journal of Medicine, presented Sunday at the American Society for Clinical Oncology's meeting. The FDA plans to expedite its review. Brian Clark, ABC News.
15: And now for a check on traffic from the Valley Chevy Dealers Traffic Center. There's a crash in Chandler involving a pedestrian at Dobson and Ray, and one in Phoenix on the westbound I-10 just past 19th Avenue. A couple of freeway closures due to construction. Southbound SR-51 is shut down between Indian School and I-10, and northbound Loop 101 in the West Valley is closed from I-10 to Indian School. Both will reopen tomorrow at 5 a.m. KTAR weather for the Valley, clear tonight, the low 73, sunny tomorrow, high 102, 103 on both Tuesday and Wednesday under sunny skies. Right now it's 95 degrees in Queen Creek. 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I'm Melody Burkhead on Arizona's news station, KTAR.
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26: According to...
27: Don't have to tell the audience that.
26: According to the latest homeless count, the homelessness count here in Maricopa County, the number of homeless people stayed about even year to year.
27: Well, why don't you be specific?
26: What do you mean?
27: The Valley's homeless population went down by 8 people.
26: Okay.
27: What?
26: I called that the same.
27: 8?
26: Because I assume maybe...
27: Come on!
26: When you're trying to count homeless people, I'm going to assume there's a margin of error. Like, you didn't count that one guy over in hiding under that bridge.
27: I'm thinking two things here.
26: Okay.
27: I'm thinking, man, we're good at counting and we're really specific. Like, we're down... Only eight people compared to last year.
26: It's less than a percentage point. Obviously.
27: That is unbelievable. Because you would think if you're down, oh, it's probably like, well, if you're under 100 or it's eight. It's single digit.
26: Can we just call it flat?
27: No, no. I think the unbelievable part of the story is that we're down by only 8 people.
26: Yeah.
27: We have 8 less homeless people this year compared to last year.
26: All right.
27: Boy.
26: So we had a conversation about yesterday while you were gone. By the way, Gatos, we all missed you.
27: I know. I got the texts.
26: Praise him, please.
27: Praise be. Okay. Oh, wait, what is that?
26: That's wrong. You're doing the wrong thing. Praise be. Under his eye.
27: Let's not do that.
26: But we learned that there's good and bad with those numbers. We learned that more people are finding shelter. Right. But that the homeless population amongst the very young and the very old went up.
27: Ah.
26: So there's a mixed bag when it comes to that. Okay.
27: I just think like you can say that it's flat or we're down by just 8.
26: Mm-hmm.
27: I mean, I don't know, but it seems like they're just, it seems it gets worse every year. The eye test tells me.
26: It feels like that. La was in for you yesterday and she said, you know, don't tell me there's less homeless people when you drive down the 17.
27: 17 is crazy. I can't believe it.
26: And almost every off-ramp and underpass, there's like a little mini tent city.
27: Right, because when I drive anywhere near the 17, I've told you this, there are people in the middle of the road. Mm-hmm. I'm not talking where there's I don't know what you call it.
26: The median.
27: Yeah, the little sidewalk in the middle of the road. Median. Okay, the median. I'm talking like second lane.
26: Like in the middle of the middle of the road.
27: Walking.
26: Right. Well, I think a lot of people are looking for solutions.
27: Mm.
26: And there's a lot of people willing to do dramatic things.
27: I think we need to be outside the box on this issue.
26: So somebody who might be outside the box is Spencer Pratt. If you don't know that name, it's okay. He is running for mayor of Los Angeles. He also is a reality TV person.
27: That's where I've heard it.
26: He was on a show called The Hills.
27: Oh, I was thinking The Bachelor.
26: Okay. He might have been on that too, as far as I know.
27: Okay, The Hills.
26: Becky
27: Lynn, you ever see The Hills?
1: Did not. Yeah. Missed that one.
26: Missed that one.
1: Darn it.
26: He's running. His house burned down in the fires.
27: Mm-hmm.
26: He's married to Heidi Montag.
27: I know who that is.
26: Okay. Their house burned down. So he's kind of, he's this insurgent candidate. I'm running because my house burned down, damn it, and they didn't do enough to save it. Okay, which is all fine and good. I mean, like, his message is resonating.
27: Good
26: but
27: for
26: he,
27: him.
26: He has a specific message on how to deal with the homeless issue in LA, which is undoubtedly worse than what we have here. And he certainly sees it because so many of them congregate by the water, by the beaches.
27: And before you get to that, when you go to LA.
26: I see them everywhere. We have them in our neighborhood. Marina Del Rey, Venice, Santa Monica, everywhere, literally everywhere.
27: Right.
26: Taking over sidewalks. Like you can't walk down some sidewalks because they have tents and their belongings. And honestly, I can understand some people don't want to walk that close to them. They don't know what's going on.
27: So if LA is a 10,
26: yeah,
27: 10 out of 10, and
26: like
27: you've seen
26: six.
27: It. Got it.
26: Or five or six compared to LA.
27: I got it. I wanted to know because you think saw it.
26: So he has an idea that he wants to create rehab centers using unused federal land outside of LA and make it mandatory for homeless people that test positive for drugs. They have to go to the rehab center or they go to jail.
27: Well, two things. One, the first part sounds like a Trump idea because I think it is. I think Donald Trump said something about creating a place where we can get people to go mm-hmm. and get clean. And he almost kind of explained it as we can put them in the middle of nowhere. And I know that sounds really mean and all that stuff.
26: But
27: where there is land.
26: We've got land. California's got tons of land they ain't using. Right?
27: So when Trump said it, I go, I can listen to that. I don't think it's a terrible idea. Let's go down that road. The second part of this plan, I don't know if you can do. I don't think you can force people to take a test.
26: You have to determine if they're on drugs at some point, right?
27: Yeah,
26: I mean,
27: yeah.
26: you're gonna have to make that determination.
27: Or do you arrest them
26: mm-hmm.
27: when you see them not see them? When you suspect that they have drugs and you actually find that there are drugs on them, then they have to go. That could work.
26: Yeah. Well, his whole thing is he wants to clean up L.A.
27: Good.
26: He wants to get the homeless off the streets, the drug addicts into rehab. He wants you to be able to ride. You know, they have like a light rail there. It is nothing but a mobile homeless shelter. Can I tell you something? They recently opened up the train, if you will, in L.A. And it goes all the way to, have you ever been to the Santa Monica Pier?
27: Sure.
26: There is a it dead ends at the Santa Monica Pier now, right across the street. So guess what? The homeless population went through the roof at the Santa Monica Pier in that area. Why? Because from all over the city, they got on the train and they went out and they're just going to stay there because that's where all the tourists are. You know, there's a lot of business. There's a lot of hubbub. And I guess if you're going to be homeless at the beach.
27: This problem has to be cleaned up. You have to figure out a way to do it humanely. You know, you and I have argued back and forth. Should some of the people here in the Valley who are on drugs or possess drugs, you know, is that a way to get them off the street by sending them to jail? And sometimes I think the answer to that is yes. I think
26: some of them want to go to jail. Like,
27: you think so?
26: Three hots and a cot or whatever they say, right?
27: You know what? I don't think
26: I got a roof over my head.
27: No. I mean, some sure, but there are people who I don't want to say that they like living out there. They don't want to live anywhere else.
26: Yeah.
27: It's like, hey, we can get you some food and a place, you know, to at least crash at one of these, you know, we have a bunch of these places and they don't want to do it. They want to be on the street and they want to do their drugs. And so I do think that sometimes arresting them and almost forcing them in jail to get clean and go through the detox is a way to do it.
26: Well, and if my understanding, and I've never been on drugs, so and I haven't been addicted, so I've only been around people that are. Sorry, I'm only an expert from that standpoint.
27: It's got to be absolute hell.
26: It takes time. This isn't like we're gonna send you somewhere for 48 hours and you're gonna be clean.
27: Are you talking about the rehab places now?
26: Okay, yeah, I mean it takes time to get it out of your system, and then B,
27: keep it.
26: I'm assuming they're trying to get them to a point that they don't immediately leave and immediately go back to doing drugs, because then what did you solve?
27: So why is this a bad plan by Spencer Pratt?
26: I'm not saying it is.
27: Okay, got it.
26: I'm not arguing it's the worst plan I've ever heard. I understand, and his argument is we need to do something radically different to deal with homelessness what we've been doing isn't working.
27: He's right.
26: And I think he's got a solid argument.
27: Yeah, I think something radical needs to be done.
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26: So you've heard about all these kids eat free promotions. Obviously, the idea is the little maggots aren't going to eat too much, but mom or dad is going to have to show up with them and order a full meal. Like, we're going to make it out on the other side.
27: How hard is it to give them three nuggets and some mac and cheese?
26: Right? You do the little kids portions and kids eat free.
27: Yeah.
26: But Hooters. Yes, that Hooters.
27: Mm.
26: Is now having a kids eat free nights. Oh. At some places, would you take your kids to Hooters if they could eat free?
27: Oh my God.
26: By the way, I know some people right now, you dads know who you are Googling where's the nearest Hooters.
27: Of course
26: I appreciate
27: you are.
26: The heck out of that.
27: You know, it's pretty interesting. You know what this sounds like? It Tell sounds me. Like when Las Vegas, remember, tried to become family friendly.
26: Oh, yeah.
27: Do you remember that?
26: How did that go?
27: Because first it was what happens in Vegas stays in Vegas.
26: It was debauchery.
27: Total debauchery.
26: Yeah.
27: And then it was, well, bring little Sally and Johnny.
26: We got water parks.
27: They're family friendly.
26: We've got clowns.
27: That didn't work.
26: Yeah.
27: There are certain places that should just be certain places.
26: Really?
27: I think so. I think Las Vegas is one of them.
26: Okay. That should be for adults is what you're saying.
27: That's what I'm saying.
26: Okay.
27: Las Vegas is one of them. I mean, if you got to bring your kids, you bring your kids. But, you know, Vegas is a place where... You know, you go out to a late dinner. You spend more money than you should. Let's play some craps. Let's drink. And let's go to a show. I think we all know what Hooters is. And I'll be very honest. I've been, and I said this to you before the show, I've been there twice.
26: Only twice?
27: Once when I was
26: to go twice a day.
27: All right. Once when I was in college. All right.
26: Okay.
27: And once when I got out here in 96. I'm not a fan of the food.
26: Wait a minute. They serve food?
27: I don't know. Okay. I guess they do. I think it's inappropriate for kids.
26: For kids.
27: Yeah. I don't think you bring your kids there.
26: So I may or may not have been in a Hooters one day.
27: Listen, we've all been.
26: Okay.
27: Becky Lynn, you ever been to Hooters?
26: Oh, God.
16: I've been in one.
27: Okay.
16: Briefly.
27: Briefly.
26: Briefly.
27: Were you there to use the bathroom?
16: I don't think I ever actually ate anything at one.
26: So I may or may not
27: have... That's a great story. I may have been in one briefly.
26: Briefly.
27: But I didn't stay.
26: Honey, we're not eating here. So I may or may not have been inside of a Hooters once. And I look over in the corner. And they've pushed together... They're all high top tables at this one. They pushed together like three tables.
27: Okay.
26: And there are a whole bunch of kids. And I'm like 9, 10, 11 year old.
27: All right.
26: And there's one adult, like a dad. And we're watching this. Going, what? And all the Hooters girls are going over there. They do a thing. Okay, excuse me. I've heard they do a thing where they would pour beer out of a pitcher while doing a hula hoop. Like that was a trick. Like, well, you know. And so they were doing that with
27: soda
26: pop.
27: Did you see that, Becky Lynn, when you were briefly there?
0: No, I do not remember that.
26: So they're doing that with soda pop to the kids. They got the hula hoop going and they're pouring soda pop out. And they've got chicken wings and whatnot. And curiosity got the better of me. I finally went over and go, what's going on?
27: You went over and asked.
26: I need to know. And they go, it was like, it's my son's 10th birthday. And these are his little buddies. And we had a birthday party at Hooters for him. And I said, you are the coolest dad I've ever met in my life. Are you kidding me? Right. We told dad, can we buy you a beer? Like, what are we going to do?
27: Yeah.
26: You weren't the coolest dad of the year. You took your 10-year-old to Hooters for a birthday party.
27: Listen, I went
26: to Chuck E. Cheese.
27: Yeah, me too. I want to be clear on this. I don't think Hooters is like a strip joint.
26: It's not.
27: But they are, you know, dressed in a way that, you know, I mean, it's we all know how they dress.
26: Skimpily.
27: Very, very. And that's
0: generally
27: that's
0: it's like
27: the draw.
0: A t-shirt tied up.
26: And little orange shorts.
0: And little orange shorts.
27: Okay.
0: Yes.
27: Now, since I haven't been there in 30 years.
26: That hasn't changed.
27: Okay. Do you bring your 10-year-old there? Do you bring your 6-year-old there? If they can eat for free,
26: I mean,
27: you have to ask this in this day and age.
26: Oh,
27: with the
26: economy,
27: I mean, you have to ask.
26: Kids eat free
0: in this day and age. A little white t-shirt and orange shorts is pretty mild.
26: Oh,
0: think about it.
26: You know, there are other restaurants out there that are
27: like
26: similar.
27: This.
26: Yeah. Use a similar concept, right. If you will.
27: Like, there's some car washes.
26: What?
27: That apparently you can go to.
0: Oh, like a bikini?
27: Yeah.
26: Yeah. Do we have an address?
0: I think there's a coffee shop, too.
26: I go to the worst car washes. What are you talking about?
27: A coffee shop, possibly. Yeah, but do you bring your children? All right. What age is inappropriate to bring your kid, in your estimation, Becky Lynn?
26: Oh, boy.
0: I would come near taking the 6-year-old and the 10-year-old.
27: You would say what?
0: I'd come near taking the 6-year-old and the 10-year-old.
27: So you would take a 6 and a 10-year-old?
0: I'm not saying I would, but if I were going to, I think I'd rather take the younger kid than the older kid.
27: I know. That's the one. That's what I was kind of thinking.
0: Yeah.
27: Because the 6-year-old's going to be like, I don't know.
26: Teenagers are going to lose their mind.
0: Right. Right.
26: Yeah, like 13-year-olds.
27: You're a 13-year-old boy.
26: Lose their mind.
27: Can't do that.
26: They're going to be like taking video the whole time.
0: Yeah.
27: Yeah.
26: Oh, my God.
27: I think it's, first of all, I think it's interesting that this is how you're trying to get people in if you're Hooters. Like, kids eat for free. Shouldn't it be some kind of a beer and wings special? Like, this isn't your audience. I don't think your audience, and maybe I'm wrong. I don't think I am, but... Like, your audience isn't mom and dad and two children.
26: Well, but they have new owners, and they said, you know, that's part of the problem is that they branded and marketed themselves as like a boys club hangout.
27: No doubt.
26: Like, almost like a gentleman's club.
27: Mm-hmm. Correct.
26: And they want it to be a family friendly place where you can go.
27: Then you
26: and they've got sport. They got big TVs.
27: You
26: got
27: to change the name and change the uniform.
0: The name.
27: That's it.
26: If they change the name and the uniform, that defeats the purpose.
27: Then
0: go back to what you are, because that name says it all. Sorry.
26: Yeah. So can I give a shout out just to the other ones that are like that? There was Tilted Kilt. Is that still around?
0: Yes. No, I don't think so.
26: Because that's similar.
0: Mm-hmm.
26: That was similar. And then Twin Peaks.
27: Okay.
0: Oh, yeah.
26: In case you didn't know, it's kind of the same business.
0: It has
26: model.
0: The name kind of says it all.
26: Okay, I didn't want to have to explain it. I'm glad you did, Becky.
27: I don't know if any of those places are open. I think maybe one of them is, but like, I just think for myself, like, the older I get, you can't walk into you're creepy if you walk into a place like that.
26: Not if you bring kids.
27: No, I'm not.
26: I'm bringing the kids with me.
27: I am not going in there even myself with a friend.
26: I just really?
27: No.
26: So there used to be one in downtown Phoenix at the Arizona Center.
27: I remember, yes.
0: That's the one I think I wandered into.
26: Because we worked downtown.
0: Yes. Yeah.
26: And we may or may not have gone to lunch there once in a while.
0: But maybe you did.
26: Okay,
0: you didn't invite me.
26: No, okay. Not that
0: That's
26: time.
0: That's fine.
27: Yeah. There was one down there.
26: It was.
27: That was the one I went to in 1996.
26: Okay. Yeah. They've been closing, though. They've been falling on hard times. And
27: I
26: don't know if Kids Eat Free is going to turn that around.
27: I think it might be one of the most silly kind of, what do you call it?
0: Promotion?
27: Is it a promotion,
0: yeah,
27: I guess?
0: I think it's a promotion.
26: Yeah. Kids Eat Free.
27: That it's not going to work.
26: You don't think that's going to save them?
27: No.
26: You don't think the new owners and their family-friendly push for Hooters restaurants is going to be a thing?
27: No.
0: Do we know who bought them? It's got to be a big corporation.
26: A private equity firm.
0: Yeah. One of those things. I can't believe they just go into it blind and say, hey, let's do Kids Eat Free.
26: That's so ridiculous.
0: They've got to have had some kind of research to say this is a good move. Because this, that, and the other is happening.
27: It's either going to be a total disaster or brilliant.
0: Right.
27: There's nothing in the middle.
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32: From ABC News, I'm Wayne Cabot. Back to the drawing board for opening the Strait of Hormuz and curbing Iran's nuclear program. Both the U.S. and Iran reportedly want to change the draft, but the White House won't confirm that. This uncertainty has oil prices pushing higher again. ABC's Ian Pennell.
33: The president repeatedly signaling a major announcement is imminent, but Iran again signaling
1: no such announcement is coming. The Speaker of the Iranian Parliament saying today Iranian leaders do not trust the enemy's words and promises, and they will not approve any agreement until we're sure that we have secured the rights of the Iranian people.
32: Benjamin Netanyahu is celebrating the raising of the Israeli flag on a captured castle in Lebanon, Israel's deepest push into the neighboring nation in a quarter century. They've been at war since Israel was created in 1948. A United flight about to leave Newark for Spain was evacuated after a passenger got cute naming their Bluetooth.
3: Someone decided to name their Bluetooth speaker a certain name, so they have a security concern there.
32: Audio from ATC.com. Will the Chicago Bears become the Hammond, Indiana Bears or somewhere else? It comes down to what Illinois wants to put in the state budget, reports Craig Wall from our Chicago ABC affiliate.
4: The stadium idea drawing mixed reaction from Chicago lawmakers whose support will be needed to pass it. Some have been concerned about finding a way to help the average taxpayer while helping the Bears.
5: A $1 billion corporation can build their own stadium, pay their taxes, and leave us out of it. And that's where I am on this.
6: We reached out to the team to get their reaction, but have not heard back from them yet.
32: NASA says that the fireball this weekend over New England was a bolide, a meteor that enters the atmosphere and explodes with a deafening sonic boom. This one picked up on a Ring camera in Danvers, Mass. Fragments falling in Cape Cod Bay. 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
7: Good evening. It's 8:02. I'm Melody Burkett. Impairment and excessive speed are believed to be the cause of a six-car chain reaction crash in Phoenix last night near 16th Street and Thomas. Just after 7 p.m., a 26-year-old and a 33-year-old driver failed to stop for traffic waiting at a red light. Both crashed into cars at the intersection. In Scottsdale, police released surveillance and body cam footage of an officer-involved shooting at a police station lobby near Miller and McKellips Roads on April 30th. For more information on both of these stories and to view the Scottsdale PD video, go to KTAR.com.
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7: The city of Scottsdale is bracing for cuts in its water supply as it gets about 72% from the Central Arizona Project.
8: Mayor Lisa Borowski held a town hall focused on water this week. To plan for future growth, she'd like to require new developments to bring their own water supply instead of relying on the city's 100-year assured designation.
9: Currently, right now, state statute requires the city of Scottsdale and other municipalities, like county municipalities, to provide water and have an assurance of a 100-year water supply.
8: Borowski adds she's also looking into purchasing Harquahala groundwater and buying water credits from the Gila River Indian community. Heidi Hommel, KTAR News.
7: A Jamaican national pleads guilty in a lottery and romance scheme that targeted an 85-year-old Arizona woman. Sherwin Benjamin Belafonte, a.k.a. Iceman, admits in his plea to luring the Arizona woman into the scheme by pretending to be romantically involved with her. He sent her flowers and love messages while also leading her to believe she had won the lottery and would need to pay in order to claim the prize. As a result of the scheme, the victim lost more than $450,000 that Belafonte agreed to pay in restitution. Read more about the scheme at KTAR.com. If you're planning on cooling down this summer by going to a pool or beach, you may want to be cautious.
10: Going to a pool or beach to cool down can be fun, but Dr. Shyamal Patel from the Dignity Health Cancer Institute warns that you may be in danger of sun damage.
11: As long as you're above 3 feet, which most swimmers are, most people are when they're in the pool, you're still getting pretty much most of the exposure of the UV from the UV rays, and then you're also getting reflected exposure from the water.
10: Patel says you can limit UV exposure by applying SPF 30 sunscreen and wearing UV protective clothing. From KTAR News, this is Skylar Love.
7: 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There's a crash in Peoria at 83rd Avenue in Beardsley and one in Phoenix at 40th Street and Indian School. Clear skies tonight, the low 73, sunny tomorrow, high 102, 103 on both Tuesday and Wednesday under sunny skies. Right now, it's 95 degrees in Chandler. 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I'm Melody Burkett on Arizona's news station, KTAR.
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0: Thanks for being here. Lots to get to today. We're going to shift gears for the first segment of the show and dive into what happened yesterday in San Diego. Teenage suspects and deadly shooting. Both our suspects are dead from self-inflicted gunshot wounds. But there is a twist to this. And the twist is that the mother of one of the suspects warned he was suicidal before the shooting. According to the people involved, the Chief Scott Wall in San Diego said the investigation began around 9:42 a.m. after the suspect's mother contacted authorities and reported that her son was missing. According to the chief, the situation escalated and the mother began to piece together bits and pieces of information, relaying them to investigators throughout the morning, including that some weapons and a vehicle were missing. With that information, she believed her son was suicidal. They later connected the runaway investigation to the shooting at the Islamic Center, which unfolded shortly before noon. A tragic situation, but you can go all the way back to Columbine, which was really the first mass shooting that we have seen. This is something that I mental health is a topic that all of us should be concerned about. But in these cases, and I'm going to go down some of the list of these cases just because I think that it's very important to go back through history and take a look at what happens in most of these. If you go back to the shooter in the Virginia Tech case, which really was a game changer for authorities and how the training went and what you do in the case of an active shooter. Historically, what you did when you had a dangerous person, an armed person, or a shooting occurred is the police would set up a perimeter, they would set up a safety zone, and they would wait for the SWAT team and for others to get there in order to engage a suspect. Well, that all changed after the Virginia Tech shooting and others, but that case in particular, where the shooter was locking doors and chaining up doors, and you could hear police traffic on their radios as the shootings were happening. That person also was asked to leave Virginia Tech. They asked him to leave Virginia Tech for the same reasons, to get some mental health care. My point in this is that generally speaking, these things don't just happen out of the blue. That you don't just see someone decide to turn a gun on a crowd or a gun in a school or a gun in an Islamic center. That there are things that lead up to it. This mother had the forethought of believing her son was suicidal, and it turns out she was right, but he also was homicidal, is that she was able to call and warn authorities. It takes a lot to do that for a parent, to call the authorities on a child, unless you believe your child in this case was in grave danger. But when we look at these cases over and over again, it seems as if there are warning signs. And this is where the problem lies for authorities. You can't arrest somebody. You can't incarcerate somebody. You can't take someone into custody for crimes they have not committed. And when you have someone in some cases where their medication controls whatever it is their mental illness is, if they refuse to take their medication, they get what's called Baker Acted by the police and they get taken in to protective custody or a 72-hour hold for mental health evaluation, and they're given their medication. Well, once their medication has taken and they're back to not being a danger to themselves or anybody else, they are then released. And you got to hope and pray that they continue to take their medication. So what is the answer in this? And I don't know what the answer is, but with the questions, the answer is not going to be in restrictions for firearms. The answer is going to be more about mental health. So instead of talking about the Second Amendment, let's talk about HIPAA laws. Let's talk about the protections when it comes to medical information. Now, both of them are a constitutional nightmare to look into because there are protections, but where can we make inroads? Do you know someone? Good morning, Patricia.
2: Hello, Mike.
0: It's such a horrible topic to bring you into, but I think we've talked about this on the air, and I don't remember your answer. Do you have family members, or have you known somebody that's had mental illness, a serious mental illness?
2: Yes. I mean, family members with schizophrenia, on different variants, I guess, different levels. But yes, I've seen it firsthand.
0: Yeah, and it's terrifying. It and is. When I've mentioned this before, only because he's passed away, and I don't mean any of this disrespectfully. I had a very, very close-knit family in my childhood. When I was very young, before I moved to Florida, we were kind of isolated then as a family. But I grew up in what you would hope to be a traditional family, where I had cousins and we hung out together, and uncles and aunts, and it was a family gatherings happened very often. And everybody got along so well. My mother is the youngest of three. She had two older brothers. Her middle brother, my Uncle Bob, we didn't know it at the time. We just, when you're a kid, you just think they're weird.
2: Yeah, you just call him your crazy uncle.
0: Yeah, he was the crazy uncle. But my uncle, looking back, I mean, I'm not a psychiatrist or a psychologist. I think it was schizophrenia, because he was progressively more and more strange, and his behavior never, to me, became dangerous when I lived there. But I moved away in the late 1970s. But years later, and not that many years later, in the 1980s, it had gotten progressively worse. And I've mentioned this, but it's worth mentioning again. My mother and I'm still friends with them, with the neighbors that were across the street from my grandparents. My uncle lived with my grandparents their entire lives until both of my grandparents passed away. And then my uncle inherited the house, and he inherited the house because my grandparents knew he wasn't going to be able to take care of himself. And my uncle, the neighbors across the street, I still keep in contact with them. And they would tell my mom that my uncle was getting progressively worse, and that he would sit at night in the garage in a lawn chair with the garage door open and all the lights off in the house, pitch dark. And he smoked. My uncle smoked. And so all you could see was the burning cigarette. And he would carry on loud conversations where he would laugh and he would yell with himself. And none of the neighbor kids would go near the house. Everybody was afraid of him. And there was a time when he called my mom. Now, my mother's name is Rose and my other uncle's name is Kenny. And he called my mother in Florida. Now, he lived in Ohio. He called my mother one afternoon in Florida and said, "Stop laughing at me. I can hear you and Kenny in the garage laughing at me." And it scared my mother so bad that when she hung up the phone, she warned us, "If you ever see your uncle here, call the police. Don't let him in the apartment." It's terrifying.
2: It is.
0: And so fortunately, my uncle never hurt anybody. He ended up passing away years later. But the story here is, in this day and age, when you see someone acting that way, what can you do? You can't forcibly, he hasn't committed a crime. What do you do?
2: And also mental health, you can't physically see the person sick. So it's always really hard to even come to terms that they are.
0: But in this case where the mother knew that this kid was,
2: right, she found thought his
0: suicidal.
2: Writings.
0: Yeah, and yeah. She thought he was suicidal. She didn't realize he was homicidal. But she ended up calling the police hours before this happened. But what led up to that? You know, what do you do if you can't forcibly take someone into custody? If you know someone is sick, but you can't get them help. And then what happens when they're a danger to themselves or somebody else? Those are the places we should be exploring, I think. Those are the areas where we should be looking into. Where are the areas where we can intervene sooner so that the outcomes aren't as tragic?
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0: It's one of the most famous, well-known golf tournaments in the entire world. It's the WM Phoenix Open. After it's all over, they get together and they figure out how much money they have raised collectively. I'm talking about the Thunderbirds who run this tournament. And they sit down and they give this money to charity. And it's the one part that I think is not talked about enough is the great work that they do in this community. Joining us now is the tournament chairman, Jason. Thanks for being here, and I appreciate it, and congratulations on the big number.
27: Yeah, thanks for having me. It's great to be back.
0: How much money did you raise? It's a record.
27: It's a record, $20.1 million. So first time in our 90-year history, we've eclipsed $20 million, bringing our historic total over $246 million. So it's a big year for us, and group effort, and we're really, really pleased with it.
0: I talk often about you guys because I love what the Thunderbirds do. When you take a bunch of very successful type A personalities, but you get them all pulling in one direction, that's no easy task to do that. But it seemed like everybody I've met in your organization, and I've had the privilege of meeting a bunch, everybody seems dedicated to the day yesterday and that announcement and the money raised.
27: Yeah, absolutely. I mean, you know, it takes a group effort, and every single person within the organization pulling in the same direction to pull off what we pulled off, and to have the amazing open we had this year, the results we had, and to make the charity announcement the way we did yesterday, it makes it all worthwhile. You know, the open is a great week, but that great week supports the other 51 weeks of the year where we get to give out money to the charities, see the impact we have on the community, see the faces on the people that we're impacting. It's why we do it.
0: We know that it drives tourism, that people come from all over the world to be a part of this, but the community investment in this, in the businesses and the expansion of 16 and the you continuing where businesses want to be a part of this and partner with you, and of course WM being the title sponsor for as long as they have, what are those partnerships? What do they mean to your organization?
27: Yeah, I think the reason our event is so successful, the reason you've seen us grow year over year over year, is really the community support, the community businesses that continue to buy tickets, continue to buy suites at 16. They continue to show up, buy merch, and really take pride in it the same way we do. I think it's very unique in sports, the way you have the community support our event the way they do. And then on top of that, you layer in WM. You know, WM is arguably the best title sponsor in all of sports. They allow us to have a zero waste event, which we're the largest zero waste event in the world. Just their support of the event, like, you know, you've clearly seen a pattern where once they got involved 17 years ago, the amazing acceleration and growth we've had as a tournament, it's not, you know, they have a big hand in that. So I think if you look at the community support, if you look at our sponsor support, it's a huge reason of why we're as successful as we are.
0: Can you let us behind the curtain a little bit? When did you realize that you were going to breach, you were going to go past $20 million in raised money?
27: Yeah, you know, we, as we were watching and tracking ticket sales and tracking suite sales as it led up to the open, we knew it was going to be incredibly successful. The wild card is always expenses. You know, we the bigger the tournament, the more money it costs. We spent a bunch of money on the new structure on 16, improving the fan experience.

0: And it's a ton of fun. Look, at the end of the day, like, we're all volunteers. I'm a real estate developer. That's my day job. So getting to pretend like I'm a, you know, a PGA tournament chairman, I'm a concert venue promoter for the Bird's Nest, kind of get to live this other life and see and do a lot of those things was really cool and really, really fun to be a part of. And then, you know, you transition that to where I am now, getting to kind of hand out the checks and really make the impact in the community based on the proceeds from the tournament. It's a whirlwind experience. It's there's a reason it's a 1 year gig because you know I need to go back to my day job, but it was surreal. It was incredibly fun, and I'm really glad I got the opportunity to do it.
1: As you get closer to the tournament, do you guys basically live out there at the golf course? How do the family support you guys?
0: Yeah, I got to give a ton of credit to my wife Natalie and my three kids. I mean, they she picked up a lot of the slack. It's exciting for them as well, too. You know, they get to be a part of it. We take them along for the ride. It does take a whole family unit to make it work. I mean, knowing that she has the kind of the family side of it taken care of and the household side taken care of it allows me to go off and do what I need to do for the tournament. I think if this was a 5 year gig, you know, I'd probably have a different response. She'd probably be saying a few things differently too.
1: Can you talk about your affiliation with Special Olympics Arizona and some of the great organizations? And what is it like letting those organizations know that they're about to get these checks?
0: Yeah, absolutely. You know, last week we were at the Special Olympics volunteering for that. We had their announcement at Ability 360. We give them a decent chunk of dough this year. You know, that's why we do it. Like when you go to these places and you see the impact that you're having on these facilities, on these people at a really personal level, it's incredibly touching. Like if we weren't around, if we weren't able to give this money out, but the predicament they would be in, the financial constraints they would be in, the lack of help they'd be able to have in our community, you know, the foundation for a good society and a good community is having resources and helping out those in less need. And our ability to fund those things and to volunteer at those things, it's incredibly impactful. I mean, you know, I can sit up here for 30 minutes and tell you all the organizations that we support, you know, and we're hoping to include more. You know, our goal is to make sure that the state of Arizona is always kind of taken care of and those that need our help can receive it. So it's the best thing we do.
1: So the last question then is, how do you possibly make it better? How, you know, with this, when I saw the structure at 16, I could not believe what I was looking at. How could you possibly make this event better next year?
0: Yeah, you know, Chris Camacho, the assistant tournament chairman, who's now the tournament chairman this year, is under me, has some great ideas. You know, a lot of times the things that make it better aren't hyper visible things. You know, obviously it's like new structure on 16. You can see that it makes it better. But it's things like improving digital ticketing to get people moving around the course more efficiently. It's things like pathways. It's looking at the front nine. And is there an opportunity there to move fans to help help some of the density issues that we have around 15, 16, 17, 18? So it's tweaks on making the overall experience better. And then a byproduct of that is there's more people, there's more revenue, there's more places within the course for people to see. So there's always something. You know, I think for the last 10 years, we've always been asked the question, how do you make it bigger? And you know, every year somehow we find a way. So I'm sure Chris and team will find a way.
1: Well, congratulations. And thank you for your hard work. I don't think the community understands how dedicated all of you are to it. And I love when you're able to come on and talk a little bit about the organization and the reason you do what you do, because we all know the tournament, but it's this part really that's so special. And I appreciate you sharing it and congrats on the huge number.
0: I really appreciate it. I appreciate all your support this year. I'll come on anytime you'll have me. And thank you for all the kind words.
1: All right. That is spending a few moments being in the tournament chair from the Thunderbirds. Jason Eisenberg spending a few minutes talking to us about the enormity, a $20 million fundraising effort. And that is what that tournament does for our community. It is an incredible, incredible experience.
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9: ABC News, I'm Wayne Cabot. Oil prices rising as a U.S.-Iran deal proves elusive. Crude has been up 2% and more after falling much of last week when President Trump said that a deal was close, but he also says he is in no rush. Israel making its deepest push in decades deep into the territory of its enemy neighbor. ABC's Ian Pannell reports.
10: The IDF taking control of a 12th century crusader castle in southern Lebanon. Israeli flag raised atop Beaufort Castle. This is the deepest Israeli forces have been inside Lebanon in 26 years. The IDF saying it's rooting out Iranian-backed militia Hezbollah inside Lebanon.
9: It is not a cure, but it's a pill that seems to help people with advanced pancreatic cancer survive nearly twice as long. It blocks a mutated protein that feeds tumors in 90% of pancreatic cancer cases. Once in a blue moon is now. The full moon, the last day of May, the second in a month, may seem a little tinier because it is. This is ABC News.
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23: Joining us in studio from the Arizona State Senate, Senator Karen Werner. Thanks for coming down.
24: Thank you for having me.
23: This is such a huge story to me. And when you have big dollar amounts, it doesn't matter if you're a business or a government entity, there are going to be bad actors. And so we're talking about access, but more importantly, we're talking about people that we assumed were getting treatment for an addiction. They weren't getting the treatment they needed. And according to the new information you have, there's still some widespread fraud. Is that right?
24: That is absolutely right.
23: So can you fill us in?
24: Yes, absolutely. So Arizona had very lax laws when it came to licensing to these facilities. So it became the Arizona's gold rush, where people from all over the world were getting behavioral health licenses in Arizona, which allowed them to get an access ID shortly after. And they put up these facilities to provide treatment for substance abuse, mental health, and so on. And then they would get white vans, drive to the reservation, pick up Native Americans, promise them food, shelter, housing, treatment, all the things, and bring them down to the valley, put them in these facilities. Well, instead of treatment and shelter and food, they were given drugs and kept there. And it was absolutely horrific of what happened. And, you know, this had been going on. There were people who were coming forward saying, hey, there's something going on. But at that point, I think it was like people didn't quite understand what was happening or the magnitude of it. When there was a change in administration, this administration decided they were just going to cut off all payments to all substance abuse and behavioral health providers. And I can understand that, okay, they wanted to cut off the bad actors. I get that.
23: Right.
24: And that is one way to do that. But this broad stroke took out every facility.
23: Including the legitimate ones.
24: Including the legitimate ones. And so a bad actor is not going to transfer their people over to a good, credible provider. So these people ended up on the street. So you had people who had been removed from their home, sometimes from out of state. They're now still addicted to drugs and they are put out on the street. And so then what the fraudsters did, because they're pretty savvy, they decided that they would just flip patients over to the ACA marketplace plan. They would then bill up until they maxed out, and then they would put those people back out on the street. So it's a double whammy for these Native Americans that were on these plans, yet the fraudsters continue to profit. And once that has subsided, and it's still happening today, maybe not to the extent that it was back then, but now what we have learned is that, and I call it 3.0 because this is just a third wave of the fraud, and I'm hoping that we are at the beginning of it so that it can get caught early. Is these fraudsters have reorganized, rebranded themselves, found compromisable or vulnerable Native Americans to be front men, and they're opening up facilities on tribal land because you do not need licenses. And any type of oversight is from DHS or from Access is very weak. And I did have whistleblowers come forward and identified and provide evidence that this is happening right now in their city. And I have handed that over to the Attorney General. It's gone to Access. It's gone to the DOJ because we have to make sure that this stops.
23: As a taxpayer, it's infuriating if this is happening because we don't want our tax dollars being squandered on fraudsters. But as a human being, it's sad to think that there are people that are seeking treatment and we believe they're getting treatment. And it turns out that they're not getting treatment. They're no better off than they were before. As a matter of fact, they may be worse off because people assume they're getting help and they're just not. It's horrible to use people this way.
24: It's absolutely horrible. It is tragic. These individuals continue to be put out on the street. They still require help. And the fleecing of the Arizona taxpayer dollars is astronomical. We lost at the very least $2.8 billion that went to countries like Pakistan, Somalia.
23: In what time frame?
24: So this would have started probably in about 2021-ish is when it started. And I have spoken to a lot of people who have come forward that have said they were trying to say something, they were trying to report, didn't get a whole lot of places. There was action taken by both Brnovich and Ducey, different than the approach of this administration. And this was at the beginning of it, so no one knew the magnitude of what was going to happen here. And but this has created a humanitarian crisis. It has created a public safety crisis, and it has created a financial crisis. Imagine if Access had those billions of dollars. We wouldn't be in the situation we are right now. And real quick on the humanitarian public safety crisis, I was having a conversation with the chief of police in my district, and he said that they had 4,500 contacts with this population in 2025, 910 arrests, of which 320-ish decided to go to treatment. So this isn't just affecting Phoenix or Levine or Tucson. This is creeping into every single city, and it is growing by the day.
23: I want to get this quote accurately because I want to get your response to this. Mm-hmm. The attorney general held a press conference, and she was asked about this. And she said Senator Werner is a liar and a dumb one at that. What was it that elicited that kind of an angry response, and how do you respond to it?
24: Well, she certainly sounded mad, and I'm not sure why she would be this angry. I will work with anyone. I'm willing to work with anyone and will continue to work with anyone. I have, well, I've had up until now, biweekly meetings with the director of Access. We have been working on things like related to access to care and trying to get these good providers up and going and paid again and make sure that they're taking care of our this population. And so I'm not sure why she would react that way, because I actually ran a bill for her office last year. I ran a bill for her office this year. So I've been in communication with her staff, and it's unfortunate that that was her reaction.
23: What changes do you think are coming? And is there any chance of recouping any of that money because it goes to foreign countries, or is that money just gone?
24: So in the five hearings that I had over the last year where I brought Access and DHS and other people in to give testimony to what happened and ask some questions about what did happen, that question came up, and out of that billions of dollars, at that time, they had recuperated $118 million, which is just a drop in the bucket. Mm-hmm. And so as people are being held accountable, there are indictments underway. There were indictments that started right away, even under Brnovich. That is something that is a great question, and I'm going to post that question again and get an updated number, because we have to recuperate way more than just millions of dollars when billions of dollars were paid out of our taxpayer dollars.
23: And what changes do you believe will be made to ensure that this fraud can't happen in the future? Because obviously technology is being used by both sides. What are the things you're hoping, or what changes do you think will be made to ensure that only quality facilities are getting money from Access and that people are getting quality care?
24: So I actually have a bill for that. And one of the things that we learned was Department of Health Services is a licensing agency. Their job is to license facilities and so on. And so they were licensing these facilities in good faith based on an application and a self-attestation. And they would get we could go on the computer right now and be licensed very, very quickly and no background checks. And then it would go over to Access and they would do their part. And so I have a bill moving through the Senate, through the legislature this session. It is actually waited to be voted out of the Senate. And it would require a fingerprint clearance card on every single owner of a facility that is trying to become licensed. Any controlling person of that business has to have a background check. And that would significantly reduce these opportunities for fraud.
23: Senator, I appreciate the hard work and the information. And I hope as this carry goes on, especially if your bill gets out of the Senate and passes, would you come back and talk about it?
24: I absolutely would.
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23: If you listen often, you know that we are unapologetically pro-law enforcement, pro-first responder. We talk often about the great work that they do. And if you live in Phoenix like I do, I would say to you that the reputation of the Phoenix Fire Department and the Phoenix Police Department are elite around the country. Understaffed as they are, under-equipped as they are, we're trying to correct that. We're going to get into the Phoenix budget in a little while. But it's an extremely, extremely dangerous job. Now, yesterday, did you see yesterday here? There was a house fire at 59th Avenue in Thomas. Did you see that video?
13: I did see the video.
23: So, first of all, you know how much I love heights. There are three firefighters standing on the roof of this house, and they cut a hole in the roof, and flames are flying out of this house 20 feet above the roof.
13: It was so big. So tall.
23: So they're standing on the roof. They got up on an extension ladder. So then they had to get off of there in case the roof collapsed. Now, imagine that job. This house was fully engulfed. Not only did the Phoenix Fire Department put out the fire, now the house is going to be a total loss, but they stopped it from spreading to any of the other houses.
13: That's insane. Good work.
23: So, right. So when you talk about the dangers of being a first responder, we think about cops. I just did a ride along.
13: You never know what you're going to get into.
23: I did a ride along with Deputy Steve Stryker. I think that's how you have to say his name. That's
13: you
23: just,
13: have to, and he sounds like a superhero.
23: And he looks like a superhero, too. He looks exactly like, when I say Steve Stryker, you would say, okay, that's him.
13: Deputy Steve Stryker.
23: If I had five people lined up in here and I said, pick out Steve Stryker, you'd point right to him. Great guy.
13: Now I have to go look him up.
23: They had a call. We were out in the Far East Valley, and there was a guy, and I'm just, I'm speculating, but this guy was out of his mind high. Showed up at an ex's house. There's a 13-year-old in the house.
13: Oh, no.
23: This guy's laying in the front yard. The neighbors call the police. Then he wants to fight. Then he backs down. Then he calms down until Steve Stryker showed up on the scene, and everything went well.
13: He struck it down.
23: He did.
13: Strike down crime.
23: But, well, here's what happened. Steve Stryker is also a canine officer. And I will tell you, attitudes change when the dog comes out.
13: I love that he has a sidekick.
23: See?
13: Does the dog wear a cape, too?
23: We should.
13: I should.
23: That situation was handled without violence, and this guy ended up going to the hospital. His blood pressure was through the roof. He was obviously high on something. They were able to talk him down, but if it had gotten violent, in the blink of an eye, it can.
13: You never know what you're getting into.
23: Right. So this story, actually, I think you sent me this yesterday.
13: I did. I was
23: out of New Mexico. There are three people that died of exposure. There were four people in the house.
13: Right.
23: Three of them died from exposure to an unknown substance.
13: They were all unresponsive.
23: Right. So the 911 call goes out about people unresponsive and down. So what do the first responders do? The firefighters, paramedics, they race right to the scene. 18 first responders have been quarantined because they were exposed to this unknown substance.
13: That's insane. That's a lot of first responders.
23: Yeah.
13: Check out this. I have some of the Broadcastify.
23: All right.
11: Dispatch, Mountain Air Fire. You've been requested 306 Hamlin Avenue North. Reference to 3 possible overdoses. Breathing apparatus requested at this time.
13: 3 possible overdoses. Of course, yeah. That's from Broadcastify. It's insane.
23: Yeah. And so they raced to the scene. Now, they didn't realize they were risking their lives, but you run into this unknown environment and 18 first responders end up quarantined because it's an unknown substance. So now you don't know.
13: They all had symptoms.
23: Right.
13: They started getting sick.
23: If you and you say, I can't remember. I mean, I know I'm much older than you, but it clouds my looking back. How much do you remember about the HIV epidemic?
13: Not very much.
23: Okay. So what happened when when this first happened, and then it was, everybody knew it was bloodborne.
13: That was like what, in the 80s?
23: Yes.
13: Okay.
23: And it was bloodborne, and it was a bodily fluid borne, I should say. And we know the high risk groups at the time who it was affecting the most. But what happened was first responders had to change everything they did. Because now if you're a paramedic, firefighter, or a cop on the scene of a shooting or a stabbing,
13: you're exposed to blood and bodily fluids.
23: Right. If you're an ER doc or an ER nurse and you've got a patient that's bleeding and you've got to treat this patient, and the way they had to gear up for a very long time until they figured out how to treat it and other things, it changed everything they did. And yet every one of them still did their job. They still ran to the accident scenes. They still took people to the hospital. They bandaged wounds and got them to a better place. They still did the job. They figured out a way to still. Yes.
13: Yeah.
23: And so what used to be, and I know this is a little, I don't mean to be gruesome, but if you went to a scene that was especially bloody, after the paramedics took whoever the injured person was or killed person was off the scene, used to just be the firefighters would take a fire hose and they'd hose down the sidewalk or the driveway or whatever. But not anymore. You know, the hazmat crews. And
13: you don't even think about all those jobs.
23: Right.
13: Don't want to think about all those
23: jobs. So we see them and we think fires and we think car crashes. We think it's just a reminder that. And have you, I'm sure you've seen the videos where cops get exposed to fentanyl when they make arrests.
13: I was going to mention that one that wasn't it here in the Valley where a woman cop police officer got exposed.
23: They had to use Narcan.
13: And yeah, she had to get, that's crazy. I don't understand how people mess around with that stuff in the first place.
23: Right. But when you're the first responder and you get called, it's one of those, it's weird to watch them turn the switch on and off. And what I mean by that is, like you and I, blood pressure, even keel, just having a conversation, you're sitting around talking, all of a sudden a tone goes out. If you're a firefighter or if you're a cop in Phoenix anyway, there's a tone that goes out over the radio and the dispatcher will say emergency traffic, and then you'll get dispatched to whatever it is. And then all of a sudden the switch goes on and now you're in that mode. And then as quickly as the danger subsides, they somehow they're able to, maybe it's, I know it's a practice thing, that they're able to tone it back down and, you know, turn it off, at least to dim the lights, you know?
13: Yeah.
23: It's the craziest thing I've ever seen.
13: Yeah, the first responders hold a special place with me because I don't understand how they.
23: This story out of New Mexico is a great reminder because I don't ever want to forget the Yarnell Hill fire and the loss of the Granite Mountain Hotshots. And it was, I believe, 11 people were killed that day. It was the greatest loss of life since 9/11 to firefighters. And this could have easily been that. We could easily be talking about 18 first responders that didn't make it because they ran into an overdose situation and were overcome by whatever that substance is. Now, the other part is, what's the long-term effects? How do they figure out what the substance is, and what's the long-term?
13: Yeah, I heard they were talking about how the police chief there was saying he doesn't even know that house to be a problem house
23: right.
13: in the first place. So they truly don't know what it was.
23: And yeah, it may not have been may not be drugs or fentanyl or whatever. It could be some substance that they weren't overdosing. They were overcome and couldn't get out of the house. But they died there on the scene. 3 of them are dead on the scene.
13: That looks scary.
23: As much as we talk about first responders on this show, as much as it's something that's on the front of our minds here, I just wanted to bring it up because I just thought how interesting it is that this story was a headline. We almost lost 18 first responders one incident.
13: They could have all been unresponsive.
23: Yeah. So it's just a reminder.
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24: From ABC News, I'm Wayne Cabot. Oil prices rise as an Iran deal proves elusive. With the strait closed and no apparent progress on opening it, crude is pushing higher again. Pump prices may also spike, says analyst Patrick Duhon at Gas Buddy. Even if the strait were to open tomorrow, he notes, it would take months to replenish supply. The White House is downplaying that fear. Director Kevin Hassett of the White House National Economic Council on ABC's This Week.
29: The IDF taking control of a 12th century crusader castle in southern Lebanon. Israeli flag raised atop Beaufort Castle. This is the deepest Israeli forces have been inside Lebanon in 26 years. The IDF saying it's rooting out Iranian-backed militia Hezbollah inside Lebanon.
24: That report about Israel raising its flag deep into southern Lebanon from ABC's Patrick Reivel. Ice fell from the sky in the area of Sioux Falls. Big hailstones overnight and reports of possible tornadoes. Utah's Great Salt Lake is not as great as it once was, shrinking as the water level drops from a winter with little mountain snowpack. Cranes are taking boats Out of the state marina now, Amy Arulian is with Utah State Parks.
0: We do expect that more boats are going to need to be removed, if not all of them are going to need to be removed from the marina. So we can expect more crane days this summer.
24: NASA says Saturday's fireball over New England was a daytime bolide. That's a meteor that enters Earth's atmosphere and explodes with a deafening sonic boom. This one picked up on a Ring camera in Danvers, Massachusetts. Fragments fell in Cape Cod Bay. The American Meteor Society figures the space rock was 3 feet wide, entering the atmosphere at 75,000 miles an hour near the Massachusetts-New Hampshire state line. The boom heard as far away as Montreal and Delaware. This is ABC News.
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23: I'm going to start off with where we've been starting off recently, and that is with what's happening in the Middle East. The Iranians, the United States carrying out what they called self-defense strikes against missile launching locations, and also they say boats that were trying to set mines in the Strait of Hormuz. Just a little bit of what was said.
27: Explosions rock Iran. U.S. Central Command just confirming that U.S. forces targeted Iranian military facilities responsible for launching a series of attacks against American warships in the Strait of Hormuz. Iranian state media had reported blasts that were heard in the border city of Bandar Abbas. That's home to a key Iranian naval and air base along the strait. Iranian state media also reporting explosions in other cities as well. The attacks coming as intense discussions are underway tonight to end the war in Iran, but a deal is not in place. Iran's top security official declaring tonight, quote, there will be no retreat.
23: So what we're hearing from the Iranians is one thing, but what's happening behind closed doors may be different. And this is watching what's happening all weekend. I've been watching this as there has been what was considered to be positive news about moving forward and the possibility of a deal. The president said it was going nicely, but they have been very clear in saying that it's going to be a good deal for the United States and for the Western world, or there will not be a deal. He put out that, you know, we can go back to the attacks that we had going on. Nobody wants that, but we could absolutely do that. As it states right now, Brent crude oil dropped pretty dramatically this weekend. It's back up to trading just at about $100 per barrel. But what's interesting is WTI, or West Texas Intermediate, continues to fall. It's trading at about $94 right now. So just watching those oil futures and what's happening, it is an interesting study in what's going on in the world and confidence of what's happening in the future. Do I think that this is on its way to an end in a good way? I do. I'm hopeful in that regard because I don't know what direction the Iranians actually can go. They don't have many choices. The Iranian regime doesn't really have much of a way to make an income. Their oil is stopped. They can't do much. They don't have a navy. They certainly don't have an air force. So how is there a deal negotiated where they can claim victory to their people? And I think that more than anything else, giving them, and everybody talks about an off ramp for the U.S. There's got to be an off ramp for the Iranians, because more destruction is not what anybody wants. The world is going to have to help rebuild that country. And as much oil that goes in Asia that goes to the Chinese, they are going to want to preserve as much of this to get back online as quickly as possible. There's no doubt about that. So what's happening with diplomacy in the other areas? So a lot of what's happening is the Secretary of State has said that one way or the other, the strait will open. A leader from the Supreme Leader, Khamenei, and their official X account read that the Iranian state television on Tuesday said the hands of time do not turn back. America will no longer have a safe haven for mischief and the establishment of military bases in the region. But according to everybody else and the word that is out there, the other Arab states, or the Arab states in the region, are on board with changes and are on board with them never getting a nuclear weapon and on board with them not having the capability of terrorizing. What we have to worry about is them rebuilding their drone capabilities and their short-range missile capabilities. That's the big concern, is that the longer this goes on, as they wait things out, do they get stronger? Can they rebuild any of their capabilities? Now, launching is a different thing when it comes to missiles, but what about drones? So there is a time issue for both sides on this. But which way will the Americans go? What will the rest of the world do? Iran is warning of retaliation, but how much can they actually retaliate? What they've been doing, and the only ability that they've had, has been attacks on infrastructure in neighboring states, which really hasn't, you know, it doesn't hurt the U.S. specifically. It does hurt alliances. It does hurt when we have to protect those places. But how much damage can they actually do? The disagreement of whether or not we should be there, I understand this. But what gets me about all of it is we're there. And I don't think anybody should just jump on board and say, I agree with everything now. But when you have men and women in harm's way, we just celebrated Memorial Day. We just spent yesterday commemorating the men and women that have given their lives in service to this country, going all the way back to the American Revolution. There has been plenty of political disagreement in this world. You know, we had two wars going on during the Bush administration, and then when the Bush administration ended and the Obama administration started, those wars didn't end. And that president also went after Libya for 7 months. And there's been so much that's happened under the Biden administration. So it's been back and forth between political parties. But one thing that we've always seemed to have been united on is that the U.S. fighting forces are the best in the world, and that we honor and respect the men and women that are serving. So who is helping for the best outcomes? And this has been maybe wishful thinking on my part, but I understand those that disagree. But once you lose in the debate of disagreement, and we did not curb the president's war powers, that they're continuing these efforts. And I was happy to say, you know, let them vote. And if they vote that way, they vote that way. And stand by your vote. Stand by what you said. But once you lose, we are all supposed to be on the same team. What is the best outcome for the United States? Instead of trying to undermine what the president is doing, he was elected like you are. The debate happens, the votes happen, you weren't successful. And in America, that means you're supposed to then do the best you can with what you have to work with. To undermine what's happening, I just think is the wrong thing to do. What you should be doing is trying to be involved. And this is a two-way street. I said this last week, I'll continue to say it. That it isn't just on the people on the left to say, we want to help for the best outcome. Will you listen to our advice? Will you take our input? The White House, I think, has to welcome it. I think that once there is a level of trust that says we are going to work together for the best outcome, come to the table and give us your ideas. I've talked about our two senators. I don't agree politically with either of the two senators, but they both are highly decorated, well-respected veterans of the United States military. You'd never be able to take that away from them. Never will I diminish any of that. I think they should be honored for their service, and they served in such dramatically different capacities. But their help could be so valuable to moving forward, to send a message to the Iranians that the American people are going to stay unified. I understand it's an election year. There's a lot going on behind the scenes, and there are some headwinds. As a matter of fact, the president's approval rating in Arizona is the lowest it's ever been in either of his terms as president. I get that, and I think everybody gets it. What is happening in the House of Representatives, what's going to happen across this country is going to be a referendum, and it's going to be called a mandate. All of that, I just think that's all going to happen. We hear it in every election cycle. But what it shouldn't do is stop America's best efforts when they are in places that they are. Period. You know, I didn't agree with the tactics of the Biden administration. I didn't agree with what they did. I was very critical of them leaving all of the weapons and all of the equipment in Afghanistan for the enemy to take up and use instead of destroying it. If they weren't going to bring it all back, they should have destroyed it. I disagreed with all of that.
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14: Thomas Galvin from the County Board of Supervisors is here. Thanks for coming in.
15: Good morning.
14: Let's a couple of things I want to get to. Before we get to some bigger issues, I know that you have been hosting a safety event for 4 years now. Can you explain what made this happen and how did it go?
15: Yeah, so last week I held my 4th annual Lake and Trail safety event and held it out at Lake Pleasant, as I do every year. Really grateful for all the members
14: yesterday.
15: Of the... Last week.
14: I wouldn't go anywhere near Lake Pleasant yesterday.
15: And I always do it right ahead of Memorial Day because, one, you know, it's the first big holiday weekend as the weather gets warm. And obviously, we're heading into summer. And for me, my first year as a county supervisor, I was just astounded by the reports I was getting basically every Monday morning of a drowning on our lakes.
14: Right.
15: And then obviously when you're seeing heat related deaths in our trails, and I said, well, what can I do about it? So I have made this a really big important issue for me, which is raising awareness about being safe if you're on the lake or on the trail. It's a lot of common sense, but folks need to hear it. So if you're on a lake, please wear a life vest. If your kids are 12 and under, they have to wear a life vest. And if you're going to go hiking, especially by yourself, please let loved ones know where you're headed and when you expect to come back. And of course, stay hydrated.
14: What's interesting is our last 4th of July, I was with the sheriff and we were on the lake patrol or the Salt River patrol on the airboat. And I grew up on airboats growing up in Florida, and I've never seen an airboat captain like the captain from the sheriff's office navigating all of those people to rescue efforts. You got to get somewhere in a hurry, but you've got people on kayaks and tubes and drinking and not paying attention. But yet we were on that water pulling people out of the river. You wouldn't think that the river where it gets so shallow would be dangerous. But I will tell you, you go in the water, there's places it's deep and there were people in a lot of distress. So thank God for that boat crew.
15: I've said it on your show before, but the Maricopa County Sheriff's Office is the best sheriff's office in the nation. And one of their really bright lights is their rescue operation team. Last year, Mike, they did over 200 rescues. I mean, that is a lot. That's more than one per week, if you're thinking about it, or actually four per week, right? We had too many drownings.
14: Right.
15: Because for me, one is one too many. We're actually seeing the number going down over the last 4 years. We're very proud of that. But I really want to see it get down to zero.
14: Yeah, it's such a noble cause. The other thing I'd like to get to before we dive into, we got to talk about the elections in a few moments, but I'd like to talk about the budget. It's always surprising to me that this isn't a much bigger story, that as we are watching other places around the country loaded with debt or raising taxes and finding ways for revenue, you're moderating property tax rates, making hard decisions and keeping taxes low, and you're still doing it without a deficit.
15: Maricopa County is the fourth largest county in the nation, but the only large county led by conservative Republicans. And we have a conservative Republican philosophy how to approach the budget. Don't spend more than what we bring in. Our budget we just passed last week is about $4 billion. It's one of the largest budgets in the state, probably one of the few budgets even larger is the state budget. But it just shows the impact that we have, but we're always looking out for your taxpayer dollars. The other thing is that we're in tough economic headwinds at this point, so we have to be very, very careful. We also have mandated spending right out the chute. 20% of our money is already spoken for by the state in terms of long-term care funding that we have to lay out. But then also we have to spend money on all our roles and responsibilities. We're in 45 different lines of business. But at the same time, Mike, last week we cut the overall tax rate for the fifth year in a row.
14: And it's something I don't think that's talked enough about, because during COVID, when people are getting priced out, when the rent was through the roof and we had the highest inflation in the country, and because we were watching property values climb as well, if you hadn't moderated tax rates, there would have been people literally priced out of their homes.
15: Oh, sure. If you took out these Republican supervisors and put in a bunch of people that want to tax and spend, they could have kept the rate the same. And I misspoke when I said earlier 5 years in a row. It's actually six

0: And that's got to be collaborative. And what's interesting is that even though it's a Republican majority, it's not all Republicans on the board. Is
1: no,
0: it?
1: We're a bipartisan right. board. That's correct. It's a Republican majority, but, which is what I was saying.
0: But the negotiation on where the money is spent.
1: Absolutely.
0: So that's the way it used to be.
1: And I'm very proud that we had a unanimous vote, no acrimony. You hear a lot of stories in the news about the governor and the legislature fighting every single day about the budget. I mean, basically yelling and screaming at each other. We work in a very professional, methodical manner. We have a really good history at Maricopa County. We also have a AAA credit bond rating. We also have 2 months of cash reserves. We're very safe and secure in terms of financial outlook and stability. And an economist said that if the state had adopted our financial posture, they would actually have $2 billion more. So yes, on a bipartisan basis, we work really well.
0: The negotiation is what of how to spend the money is what interests me, mm-hmm. because I would imagine that once you realize, okay, this is how much money we have, we're not going to raise taxes, we're not going to allow all these big expenditures. Now let's wrestle with who gets what. What are those negotiations like?
1: Well, you raise a great point, because what's unique about Maricopa County is not just the Board of Supervisors that are elected, but the sheriff, the county attorney, the superintendent of schools, the treasurer, the assessor, and the recorder. They all have budget needs and budget requests. And frankly, some of them come in and say, you know what, we're exactly the same number we want to be at last year. So we say, thank you very much. Other ones have great ideas, have a lot of initiatives, and say, you know what, we're going to ask for more money this year. Sometimes we find it worthwhile if we're able to find savings in other areas, but other times we have to tell them no. But when you tell someone no, you have to tell them why. And we have a really good working relationship on the most part with all of these elected officials. And if they ask for something and we say, we can't do it this year, but we have to explain to them why, they understand. But at the same time, they're doing great jobs. Our superintendent of schools, Shelley Boggs, has just been amazing, very creative in how she approaches the office. Same with our assessor, Eddie Cook, and our treasurer, John Allen. They make do with less every single year, and their team is phenomenal. The other thing, Mike, is that overall, we have 3.05 employees per 100,000 people in Maricopa County. That ratio has gone down every year for the last 15 years.
0: What's great about those things is it also forces efficiency, that in those agencies, they've got to really kind of like a business would have to do, squeeze every penny out of every dollar. When it's time to tighten the belt, you can get things done, but you got to be very efficient. And I think that forced efficiency is missing in some other government agencies.
1: That's right. And we take our job at the Board of Supervisors serious. We consider ourselves the board of directors of a $4 billion corporation. The five of us are executives serving executive roles. The executive power is diffused through the five of us. But every single one of us takes that job seriously, looking at the budget for a $4 billion operation, making sure that it's lean and a clean machine, but at the same time, not getting into any gimmicks or tricks.
0: So then let me take a left turn very quickly. Let me ask you, since you brought up budgets and money, where are we on the federal oversight? Is there been any movement whatsoever on the judge and what that oversight's ever going to end so the sheriff can run his agency?
1: Yes. So actually, breaking news. So last year we filed in court to end the 15-year oversight of the sheriff's office by a federal monitor. And the judge on Friday just ruled an order peeling back $1.3 million of those costs. That is a huge victory for us, another win for taxpayers. I'm really glad you asked me about that, because that is essentially breaking news, came in on Friday. Very grateful for our attorney who led that effort. And the fight is not over. I really believe that after 15 years, the sheriff's office, through three different sheriffs, has shown that they are able to work well, handle the community in a good way, and respect everyone's constitutional rights, and they do it on a daily basis.
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7: ABC News, I'm Wayne Cabot. With no news about an Iran deal, oil markets are uneasy, pushing crude higher again, up around 2%. Gas Buddy says without a deal soon, we should expect higher pump prices. Kevin Hassett, director of the White House National Economic Council, tells ABC's This Week prices aren't increasing as much as they could have.
8: Well, look, in the end, people look at their wallets and they decide how to vote. And if they look at their wallets and look at how much money they have after, you know, the increase in prices, they're going to find that they have a lot more money.
7: Israeli flags now fly over a captured castle in Lebanon, Israel's deepest incursion into Lebanon in 26 years. Defense Secretary Hegseth wants more AI in the armed forces. Special Ops Admiral Frank Bradley sees a future where AI determines what targets get hit. Humans would have to make sure it's done right. Total blackouts in St. Thomas and St. John in the U.S. territories. This is ABC News.
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18: I've said for a long time, it's not my phrase, people have been saying for a long time, and I believe it holds true most of the time, people vote with their wallets. So this economy that we are in right now and the inflation bite back that's happened is really affecting the vote and the voters. And joining us to talk about that, candidate for governor, Congressman David Schweikert, it's good to see you.
19: No, it's always good to be here.
18: Let's talk about the situation in the Arizona economy. When you look at where we are, before we get into the numbers, because you're the numbers guy.
19: Yeah, and not bore everyone with the math.
18: Well, no, the math. I think the math is important. But who do you believe, not what you think, but voters in Arizona, where are they laying some of the bad news? Whose feet is it laid upon?
19: Look, being a conservative, if you're the party in charge, you're always going to take the brunt of the blame. It just goes with it. You know, running for governor, we're trying to point out the number of things Governor Hobbs has or hasn't done to actually help us with affordability in the state, you know, housing, bringing in, you know, competition for your willingness to work, you know, bringing in jobs so we could start raising wages. But the reality, most people are trying to live their lives, they're trying to figure out how to pay their mortgage, their car payment. So it's just easy saying who's in the White House.
18: Is it possible to talk to we talk local elections all the time because I think it's so much more important, with no disrespect to your current position in Congress, that we should be more concerned with who's representing us in the state legislature than we are who's in the House and the Senate in D.C. because it affects us so much faster.
19: Yeah, but it's hard in today's world where so many people go home and they either turn on cable news or they get their news from, you know, their iPhone or what that. There's not really the presence like it was years ago on this very station where we used to talk about local politics and what was happening in the county and the state. Today, you know, it's more of a national feed. Mm-hmm. And I can feel it when I walk door to door. Years ago, I used to knock on the door and they'd want to talk about the stoplight at the corner.
18: Yeah.
19: Today, they want to talk about, you know, the reflecting pond in Washington, D.C.
18: Yeah. Yeah. Or the ballroom.
19: Oh, yeah.
18: So is that a challenge for you in running for governor that to convince people? Because I want you to talk about what you're seeing, where you say the governor has some responsibility in where things could be done better. Do you feel like it's an uphill climb for you to convince voters that that's an important thing?
19: Look, there's so much of our politics the last, I would actually say, let's call it the last four elections. Mm-hmm. It's sort of been rage based. What are you angry about? What are you mad about? Hey, I don't like what happened in this last election. I think there was cheating. Hey, I'm mad at what happened in COVID. I'm mad about, okay, be mad. But we don't spend the time talking about the morality that prosperity is moral.
18: Yeah.
19: And for people in Arizona, for a whole segment of our working middle class, you know, hardworking population, they're poorer today than they were 5 years ago. Mm-hmm. We were one of the epicenters of Biden inflation. Then you actually do policies from particularly the governor's office of not recruiting new businesses here to compete for your willingness to work. So affordability, because our wages haven't gone up. We're now 45th in affordability. That's miserable. I mean, how many people can afford a house right now?
18: Yeah.
19: And you start to realize, if you even look at the 2025 data, for two of the three employment categories, you know, non-farm service, non-farm, they went down in wages. We actually had negative wage growth in a number of our categories. People are in rough shape out there. And the political class, particularly those of us in the Republican conservative side, we need to show up and say, we care and we have a plan. We believe free markets. We believe competition. We believe these things will lower prices and raise your wages. And we have history. You know, last under the last Republican governor, it happened.
18: So let me ask about some specific issues and get your opinion on the governor's handling of this. When it comes to water, so tonight, as an example, I am going to be moderating a town hall in Scottsdale. Mayor Borowski is putting on a town hall. She's bringing in a water expert to kind of give a presentation, but she's going to talk to the public and take questions about the water issue because it's such an important issue. We just saw the homeowners associations won a court case because the governor, they kind of changed the rules.
19: Yes.
18: How much does that play a role in the housing expense? Because it's slowed down the growth for quite a while.
19: And there's more to it, obviously. But let's do the first part, water. If you really wanted to do water intellectually honest, it's complicated. We have this whiteboard back in my office where we've written 100 things that affect water, from, you know, new storage all the way down to the lowest thing of, you know, water resistant, low water plants. Mm-hmm. And you're trying to figure out where do you get the most yield. And then you have to talk about the things that are hard. 47% of Arizona's water goes to cattle feed. Mm-hmm. And you start to talk about saying, okay, there's some new haze, alfalfas, they're working on algae that, you know, can be modified so they grow faster, use less water, additional cuttings. It turns out if you really want to have an honest conversation on water, you got to talk about dozens and dozens and dozens of different things at the same time. And you need to understand the geographic differences. So if I'm in Pinal County, maybe I can help finance types of drip irrigation, those things. Some of that doesn't work on the mesa down in Yuma because how much salinity, how much salt is in the water, it clogs. And you almost need a whiteboard session. And to be honest, a couple hours and you got to read everything. But that's how you approach complex problems. And I'm just constantly annoyed by some of these people I'm, you know, running against or others. They throw out two or three shiny objects, but that isn't the math. And that's not how it works.
18: When you look at, you talked about economic growth, and for a long time, we were having win after win after win against states like Texas and Nevada and Florida. And now we're watching these other states reap some benefits. I believe, isn't it North and South Carolina that are growing faster than just about any other place? What changed? What changed in policy that you think affected that?
19: I think actually we used to have almost this fixation of, hell, you know, I got sent to Taiwan years ago to help try to recruit and close part of the deal of a chip plant. We had this fixation saying we're next to California. California is a basket case. Let's go steal their good jobs, their jobs that raise wages. And you take a look, front page, I sent you the article, front page of today's Wall Street Journal has a story about Phoenix.
18: Yeah.
19: And the
18: top above the fold, because right at the top of their website.
19: It's a big story. We've all known it's coming. And it's about the collapse of back office jobs. Now, some of that's from technology. Some of that they're being exported. But the reality, if you see, and we all knew this was coming, there's going to be this rotation in employment in Arizona. The governor had both an economic and a moral obligation to start doing what was necessary to get the next generation of employment here in this valley. And I don't know if that's, you know, biotech companies or engineering companies, but you recruit everything you can because our wage growth is miserable. It's functionally flat. And a couple of categories negative here in Arizona. If you want to raise wages, if you're saying you care about affordability, first thing you do is raise wages. The way you do that is you get enough economic business growth that they're competing for your willingness to work.
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18: We were hoping to have some news on a deal, that there would be a deal in the Middle East. That has not happened. As a matter of fact, things have gotten more tense. There has been some exchange of fire between the two nations, if you want to call it that. We shot down a bunch of their drones is what happened. And so this is getting more and more tense. We will see what happens with the Iranians. This is nothing new. If you've been watching the Iranians like I have for most of my adult life, and I don't pay close attention to them, but as we watch terrorism in the Middle East, there were most people that saw them as the biggest threat and the biggest foster of terrorism, sponsor of terrorism. They still are. We are watching as the dismantling continues. They have no Navy. They have no Air Force. They are firing drones. They are firing drones at neighboring nations. So what will be the final straw? I have a Wall Street Journal story in front of me that I found interesting. And the question is asked in the headline, how long can Iran withstand the economic pain of the U.S. blockade? Tehran is weighing whether it can weather an economic hardship long enough to extract more concessions in talks with Washington. If you are going to play a game of chicken, that is not a very smart thing to do with this president. The people that love him love the fact that he is so stubborn. The people that hate him because he's so stubborn. But there is no doubt that he is somebody that is willing to take the arrows for something he believes in. He is adamant that there will be no a nuclear weapon. And he also has talked about the Iranians, the strait is going to be open. It's international waters. And I want you, as a matter of fact, I'll let you hear from the president. This is what the president said yesterday, I believe, during his cabinet meeting when talking about the Strait of Hormuz.
0: The strait's going to be open to everybody.
1: And who would control it?
0: It's international waters. Nobody's going to control it. We're going to watch over it. We'll watch over it. But nobody's going to control it. That's part of the negotiation that we have. They would like to control it. Nobody's going to control it. It's international waters. And Oman will behave just like everybody else. So we'll have to blow them up. They understand that. They'll be fine.
18: And that is that's tough talk. And when you are dealing with nations, when you talk to someone that's in law enforcement and you watch the way they handle situations, good cops that do the right job because they're good at their job. And in this case, this qualifies. You deal with different people in different ways. When you when there's a traffic stop with somebody that is a compliant person, that is polite and follows lawful orders, and it's a polite exchange, 99 times out of 100, you're going to get a polite cop. Even if they have to do their job, even if their job is to write you a ticket, if they have to write you a citation. I'll tell you one of the things that I learned that I thought was terrific. I've been able to ride along with a lot of cops. One of the most fun things I ever did was ride the task force with Frank Slope, Fridays with Frank. He's so well known on the internet. You watch those interactions. They've been doing them for a long time, and he's got his own YouTube channel and has become immensely well known because of the way that he handles himself with people. He is no nonsense with the people that want to present him with nonsense. And so he lets the people know right away that this is not going to go that way. As a matter of fact, there was one of the episodes, I think it was a guy in a BMW SUV that wanted to know what he was being pulled over for. And he was told, I'll tell you as soon as you give me your driver's license. And I think the driver said, that's not how this works. To which I said out loud, oh, and I was by myself, oh, that's not going to go well. And it didn't. It was set straight. This is my job. I know what I'm doing. I will tell you how this is going to go. The guy became compliant pretty quickly. My point is, you deal with people with what they present you. The Iranians have spent decades presenting themselves as liars. as people that were trying to gain control and power in the region. They're one of their main goals from the Ayatollahs, from their supreme leaders, has been the destruction of Israel, the Zionist state. And they have fostered terrorism with any money that they've made from their oil or been given from, in humanitarian aid or anything else that's been given to that country or business they've done, not really improving the lives of the people of Iran. But what they've done is created Hezbollah, and they've created organizations like Hamas and funded them and had been working for them to work on terrorism. Every time something was close to a settlement, there'd be another uprising. The Houthis, what we've seen in Iraq and what we've seen around that region in Syria. So they've shown themselves to be terrorists. Why would we deal with them any other way than if they are terrorists? We don't trust you. The only thing we are going to trust is verification until you guys prove otherwise. And anybody that deals with a situation like that, I was at an event last night, which I'm going to talk a little bit more about later. I was at a water event last night. And it was a town hall that was put on by the mayor of Scottsdale, Mayor Borowski. She was there, and there was a professor from ASU in water law. His name was Rhett Larson. I've never heard anybody that knew more about water law and the history of water. It was one of the most interesting times just sitting and listening to him talk for almost a half an hour. I was captivated with the things he had to say, and that's saying something. A lawyer talking about water, and he had us all sitting on the edge of our seat. He's really that knowledgeable on things. You could see the people in that room that were there to learn, and you could see the people in that room that were there to fight or there to teach. They thought they were the authority, and all they were there to do was be angry. They couldn't wait for the presentation. Matter of fact, one guy didn't wait for the presentation to get over. He shouted out in the middle of the presentation before the question and answers even started. You deal with people differently. When you have a conversation, and I get messages from people that disagree with me all the time. And if you approach me with a disagreement, I'm going to respond because I love the debate. If you're going to approach me with insults, you're going to get insults back. I know that's not a very Christian way to behave sometimes, but that's how it goes. If you're going to attack me and call me names and accuse me of things, then I'm probably not going to respond in a way that's conducive to a conversation. Well, on a much bigger scale, the Iranians have been on the attack and have been building bombs, and they have been building, they called it a space program, and everybody knows it was a ballistic missiles program. How many days have we been saying this? So at what point does the U.S. say, we only know of one way to deal with you, because you've only given us one way to deal with you. When do certain people stop blaming us for the way we respond to an aggressive adversary? It's a fair question. We diplomatically, we've gotten tough with people verbally. It's been back and forth with others, and then things get resolved. But you go and look at the history of how things are. When you go back to the primary when President Trump ran the first time in 2016, look at that primary process and how bad the horrible back and forth and bad feelings between President Trump and the Secretary of State, now Marco Rubio, at the time Senator Rubio, with all the comments that were made and everything else that was happened. And now you look at what a great job Marco Rubio is doing as Secretary of State and the relationship the two of them have. Big difference. Same people, different way of handling a situation. And the Iranians have shown themselves to be combative on every front, and they're liars. And so why would we trust them? I want this over sooner rather than later, but I wouldn't take the pressure off. I don't think anybody that has an ounce of wisdom is going to take the pressure off. It doesn't make any sense to do that.
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22: From ABC News, I'm Wayne Cabot. Back to the drawing board for opening the Strait of Hormuz and curbing Iran's nuclear program. Both the U.S. and Iran reportedly want to change the draft, but the White House won't confirm that. This uncertainty has oil prices pushing higher again. ABC's Ian Pennell.
33: The president repeatedly signaling a major announcement is imminent, but Iran again signaling no such announcement is coming. The speaker of the Iranian parliament saying today Iranian leaders do not trust the enemy's words and promises, and they will not approve any agreement until we're sure that we have secured the rights of the Iranian people.
22: Benjamin Netanyahu is celebrating the raising of the Israeli flag on a captured castle in Lebanon, Israel's deepest push into the neighboring nation in a quarter century. They've been at war since Israel was created in 1948. A United flight about to leave Newark for Spain was evacuated after a passenger got cute naming their Bluetooth.
34: Someone decided to name their Bluetooth speaker a certain name, so they have a security concern there.
22: Audio from ATC.com. Will the Chicago Bears become the Hammond, Indiana Bears or somewhere else? It comes down to what Illinois wants to put in the state budget, reports Craig Wall from our Chicago ABC affiliate.
35: The stadium idea drawing mixed reaction from Chicago lawmakers whose support will be needed to pass it. Some have been concerned about finding a way to help the average taxpayer while helping the Bears.
36: A $1 billion corporation can build their own stadium, pay their taxes, and leave us out of it. And that's where I am on this.
37: We reached out to the team to get their reaction, but have not heard back from them yet. Now,
22: NASA says that the fireball this weekend over New England was a bolide, a meteor that enters the atmosphere and explodes with a deafening sonic boom. This one picked up on a Ring camera in Danvers, Mass. Fragments falling in Cape Cod Bay. You're listening to ABC News.
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24: Thanks so much for tuning in to this edition of Voice to America, the program where you find out what the world thinks about you and the issues that are important to you. We hopscotch around the globe, talk to regular people just like you and me in the hot zones. We hear their stories and then hopefully we can connect the dots. Our Iranian analyst and our Israeli analyst in the first hour, we've got development on the war front with Iran, but it's probably not what you think. Israel, neutered by the United States to do anything inside Iran's border, has escalated inside Lebanon against Hezbollah, which is the proxy of Iran. So has the war now changed to from Israel versus Iran to now Israel versus Hezbollah versus Iran?
8: We'll talk to Margot inside Israel in about 20 minutes, but we'll start with the deal that Trump continues to cheerlead and tell us that he's really close. Problem is, it's been going on for a couple weeks now. He's been telling us he's really close to a deal. And, you know, 2 weeks is not a ton of time, but I think everybody is expecting something to break. Nobody's denying that there hasn't been some progress. Both sides are saying that there has been talking and they're going to continue to talk, but there has been no breakthrough. We saw a flare-up of violence this past week by both sides in the Strait of Hormuz. And is this a game of diplomacy or is this a game of the clock? Kamran is our longtime Iranian analyst. I chatted with him before the program, and I asked him from an Iranian perspective, where does any peace deal stand today?
9: The Speaker of the Parliament has said this morning in the first Parliament meeting of new Parliament that Iran would not agree with anything that it has not covered our national interest, and they would not take any action before U.S. and Israel take action. There is also a talk last week that it was also published in the New York Times and other news agencies that they are conflict in the leadership of Iran. And based on what I have gathered, it is true. Iranian president tried to make them as a minority who want to play hardline, and they mean also Revolutionary Guard and the national security, because apparently national security is against all this negotiation.
8: You said that you don't think that Iran can wait that long. Can you explain what those conditions are and the timing pressure that the Iranian side may have?
9: Most of it is the economical condition in Iran. Before the war, Iranians were thinking of slowing down their life goals or life intentions or what they want in their life. But all the reports are saying that in all the economical critical point, Iranians are not anymore in thinking about what is our future is, but how can we survive tomorrow and tomorrow, yeah, and tomorrow and the day after. And that shift includes millions of people, and not only people who live around the cities, big, large cities or in small towns, but also in major towns. And not just the working class and people with the low income, but also majority of the other people. This is the most dark view of how the economy in Iran is working. And that is why Iran is also has no other option than coming with the terms that is acceptable to U.S. and is acceptable to hardliners in Iran.
8: Do you have an update or an idea of where Iran's oil sector is in terms of whether it is still pumping oil and if it has any storage? Or have they had to shut things down?
9: There is absolutely no news that Iran oil production is in danger. They are saying that they have found different ways, including more storage area. And Iran has not got to that point that the danger is imminent. Especially when it comes to the oil production. But that cannot be for forever. And I mean, every couple months. Iran is calculating today, August and September would be a huge problem. But at this moment, they are all reporting of all the refineries that it was bombed, and now they are in line of production. That means they have at least three areas. They fix all the problems in three areas. but they are Iranian government is not explaining to Iranians or otherwise what's going to happen if we still don't have agreement in a month or two.
8: How do the Iranians feel about the timetable pressure on the American side?
9: That is something that your viewers may be shocked, because when it comes to international stand of Iran, when it comes to the war, it seems that they are more understanding of Iranian position than before. Iranians know that if no financial release is, then they would have faced a lot of more difficulty. So they are lining up with the government, and government is also very active, bringing people almost every night, certain people, supporters of the government, to show that the release of funds is one of the important steps for Iran, because otherwise they would have financial problems taking care of the basic needs of Iranian. And that is what Iranian is focusing on it right now.
8: Yeah. So if I understand you correctly, what the government is trying, how they're trying to appease the Iranian citizens, give them hope, in other words, is that they say we're going to beg for our money that we claim is ours and hope that a foreign party, you know, whether it's the United States or somebody else, gives back what we claim is, you know, money that's ours. Do I have that correct? That's the best case that they're trying to sell to the Iranian people, that they have really no control over this money that they hope to produce. And then they also claim then that they'll take the money and they'll give it to the people and help their lives. That's what their sales job is today.
9: First of all, I don't think that Iran is begging for releasing those funds. Those funds are the Iranian funds that it was sanctioned in the banks, especially in Korea and in UAE. Iranians see that as the first step of the U.S. government intention of if they want to have a long-term peace. Iranians know that big amount of Iranian budget is sanctions, is blocked. And because of that, they also know that they have to accept certain language from the government when they come and say that because of this and because of that, we cannot deliver. So they are, from one side, they always try to blame the sanctions on everything in Iran, but they are also people within the government who come day later or a couple hours later that, hey, this is not true.
8: Even if the government does capture some of its money or figure out ways to get sanctions relief, do you believe that the roughly 100 million Iranian citizens, does the majority of them have confidence that the government will handle any type of money that they may or may not receive in ways that will help the majority of the citizens?
9: No, Iranian people know for the last 45 years that whenever it comes to economy, Iranian government always choose for his allies within the government, allies within the society, and also neighboring countries. Iranians have enough political experience how this regime use these kind of things. And they know that the money comes and it may be spent totally in different area. One thing that I do have to say that it has changed. Before the war, before the June fall, you would hear Iranian slogans saying that, we are dying. Why do you support Palestine? Or why do you give money to Lebanon? And that you are corrupt. But after the war, we have seen that Iran has built many, many cities, and some talking about almost 200 kilometers underground. And they have invested a lot in the missile program that it would be in comparison to other military adventures would be much, much, much higher. So Iranian start realizing that most of this budget that we did not know where is this going, it has been spent in a military sense. However, Iranian analysts saying that if we had a different policy, we did not have to invest so much in this kind of military apparatus.
8: This week, you texted me and you mentioned somewhere in the middle of the week, say Tuesday or Wednesday, that you really thought that the war would start again. We did get some attacks, I understand, from the United States side. There were reports that there were some attacks, but we haven't gotten any news that there's been, you know, full-blown war like we saw, you know, back in February and March and all of that. Why did you think that there was going to be war?
9: First of all, the beginning of last week, U.S. and Iran exchanged some fire. It is true that both sides is saying it was in a defensive mood and it was limited. But the signs were there that this can get out of control. And since White House report that Trump would meet his ministers in cabinet in Camp David and not in White House, which turns out not to be true. They had the meeting in White House. From Iranian perspective, that means that we have not come to agreement, and that means there is possibility of imminent attack from Iran, from U.S., and that the sanctions would, that the agreement doesn't matter. All signs were there for attack, but why they have not started again, that is a question that I also have myself, because I don't see that U.S. and Iran are any close to agreement.
8: Generally speaking, for the last couple of weeks, it seems that Trump, when he speaks about what's going on in Iran, he's cheerleading. He's talking about how he's really close to a deal, and sometimes he uses language like it's basically all done. It just needs to be signed off on. I don't know if that's for American consumption, if that's for Iranian consumption, if it's for something else. But from an Iranian perspective, when you hear Donald Trump say that, how do they interpret it?
9: Okay. Every time President Trump during the last 2 weeks talk about the negotiation and that fact that we are very close, or if this is fixed and we would do that, Iranian spokesperson for foreign affairs comes and they say, none of this is true. We are not even close to agreement. And they come also exactly back with the three demands that we are talking about it for the last 4 weeks, that as long as this is not done, there is no negotiation. They are very clear and open and direct, saying that what Trump is telling, it is not true. We are far away from signing agreement. However, from the other side, Iranian leadership also try to say that yeah, it is true that we have accomplished a lot, but the major issues are still on the table. And they also say that since they don't trust Trump and U.S. at all, they are not willing to commit themselves until those demands are taken care of.
8: Do you think that Trump's cheerleading is for the Iranian citizens?
9: It is possible, but I don't think that is working, because Iranians are feeling that they are in a worse situation than before, because it is not a war and it is not a peace. And that is the formula that would suffocate Iranians, because they cannot plan, they cannot think about the future, and they cannot see end to this to this war.
8: Okay.
9: I think that President Trump is doing that maybe because that is one of his habits that he cannot control. And that, from Iranian perspective, has been one of the most important obstacles to agreement, because Iranian government has to keep its base in terms of Iranian people.
8: Its best card is time, then. That's its best card, because it's closed the Strait of Hormuz. You're saying it's proven that you can bomb us, you can kill us. As long as one of the regime is still alive, we're going to be here, because there's no evidence the Iranian people are going to challenge us. So as long as one of us in the regime is alive, we're going to keep the regime alive. So we're just going to play the time card, and we're going to hope that American politics, which turns over quickly, they'll end up doing the negotiation for us. Do I have that right?

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3: But it would be as hot for U.S. and for the region. And that is why they are also looking at the language that U.S. is using. The defense minister in Singapore, I think, last week said, we are ready. And if we have to start again, we have all the missiles, all everything that we need. However, if you listen to the same defense minister a month before, he talked that we destroy everything. Iran is gone. Iran is sent back for 5,000 years. And the reality was different.
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4: Moments away from taking you into Israel, Margo will be standing by over there. We have a major escalation in the war inside Lebanon between Israel and Hezbollah, the proxy of Iran. And of course, begs the question.

0: question. If Trump has taken Israel out of the Iran war, is Israel saying, okay, we've waited now a month and a half, maybe we need to fight Iran inside Lebanon and their proxy Hezbollah? We'll pose that question, get a closer look in just a minute from inside Israel. You just heard Kamran, our Iranian analyst, there talk about there are a couple cards that are playing here, Strait of Hormuz and the oil transport supply line. And then there's also the more nebulous issue of time. Who can play hardball the longest? And the idea is that Iran and its government can, because they play a zero-sum game. They don't care about any, they don't even care about themselves. Half of their leadership, you know, has been killed. They don't even care. They'll just keep going as long as one of them are alive. That may be true, but Trump, I think, has outlasted a lot of people. We'll discuss that coming up.
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0: ABC News, I'm Wayne Cabot. Oil prices rising as a U.S.-Iran deal proves elusive. Crude has been up 2% and more after falling much of last week when President Trump said that a deal was close, but he also says he is in no rush. Israel making its deepest push in decades deep into the territory of its enemy neighbor, ABC's Ian Pannell reports.
1: The IDF taking control of a 12th century crusader castle in southern Lebanon. Israeli flag raised atop Beaufort Castle. This is the deepest Israeli forces have been inside Lebanon in 26 years. The IDF saying it's rooting out Iranian-backed militia Hezbollah inside Lebanon.
0: It is not a cure, but it's a pill that seems to help people with advanced pancreatic cancer survive nearly twice as long. It blocks a mutated protein that feeds tumors in 90% of pancreatic cancer cases. Once in a blue moon is now. The full moon, the last day of May, the second in a month, may seem a little tinier because it is. This is ABC.
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14: Popular Changes Hard segment coming up in about 20 minutes. Take two waffles and call me in the morning will be one of the issues we'll be discussing. Crack Staff, led by Vice President of Technology and Certified Millennial Adam, will be joining us for Take Two Waffles and Call Me in the Morning. Also, late in the program, you'll hear from an Iranian official spokesperson, and he'll tell us his side of how Trump is doing at the negotiating table. Is it the art of the deal, or are we looking at something else? From an Iranian perspective, we offer a foreign view of America or American issues on the Voice to America program, born out of 9/11, when everybody here in the United States and for much of the free world asked, you know, who is Osama bin Laden? What is Al-Qaeda? And what in the world do they do attacking the United States? And instead of listening to everybody from New York and Washington, D.C. talk about it, we began this program by talking to people in Afghanistan and Pakistan, where we were told that Al-Qaeda operates, and started getting a foreign view. So in a second, we're going to go into Israel, and you'll get that view from Margo, who's been with us for a long time covering this current war. And we have a significant development there, in that Israel now has made a major escalation in their war against Hezbollah inside Lebanon. Now, remember also, Trump continues to insist that there's a ceasefire, okay? So, you know, words matter. I know in this day and age when we tell people that men can have babies and up is down and left is right, and there are 78 different genders and growing, and you can invent them at any time and any day, and then, you know, live your best life, that it gets a little confusing for some of you. For the rest of you that can still think clearly and use common sense, there is no ceasefire, never has been a ceasefire. And what is the value of a ceasefire if the party that's fighting is not part of the deal? You know, I mean, it's like, hey, I got married. You got married? Really? Who's your bride? Well, I don't have a bride. That's a separate party. But I'm announcing today that I'm married, you know, to my imaginary friend or myself or things like that. And so the government of Lebanon can't control Hezbollah, which operates inside that country. And so the fighting has continued. We've documented it for you here. And now Israel's just, they're not even pretending anymore. And I wonder if this is in deference to Trump neutering Israel for the proper, the big Iran war. Okay, so the fighting was going, and then when the negotiating started, Trump kicked Israel to the back, to the curb, said, you're not going to be part of this, which might not necessarily, I'm not sure that exactly worked either. And probably Israel said, okay, we'll give you some time to give it a shot, and then, you know, we'll see what happens, and we're going to start complaining again. Part of that complaint, maybe they'd be saying, you know what, we're going to continue to fight Iran, we're just going to do it in Lebanon, because that's going to be easier for us, and maybe Trump won't call us off. So as they continue to push forward over there, this is not just marching forward, but holding territory. And we all know when we're dealing with conventional warfare what that means and how difficult that is. So Israel, the IDF right now, holding territory in Gaza, now advancing and holding more territory, they say, in Lebanon. And they're on the ready, of course, if they need to resume the fight proper inside Iran. Let's get inside with Margo, and I chatted with her before the program from her home just outside of Jerusalem, and I asked her why Israel has decided to escalate its war with Hezbollah.
15: Well, the goal is to try and move Hezbollah or force Hezbollah to stop firing rockets and explosive drones into Israeli civilian communities in the north. Now, the area that Israel captured, the Beaufort Castle, which is a Crusader castle, and Wadi Saluki areas in South Lebanon, it gives them, a sort of sweeping views of the Galilee Panhandle in northern Israel, and as well as Nabatea area in southern Lebanon. And it does help, I mean, it's sort of to a point, it gives it it's a position of strategic value. But, you know, you have to take into account that now I think it's 6 weeks since the ceasefire was called between Hezbollah in Lebanon and Israel. And it's sort of in limbo. Nothing's happening throughout the ceasefire. And even though we know that there were talks, I think, on Friday in Washington between Israel and Lebanon, but nothing is moving forward. The Lebanese government are not capable of disarming Hezbollah. And, you know, how can you sort of move forward with a one-sided deal with Hezbollah when they're going to continue attacking Israel?
14: I think it's important for anybody that may be listening for the first time, because we've discussed this over the last 6 weeks, but I want to just do a quick recap. So Trump declared that there was a ceasefire roughly a month and a half ago between Israel and Lebanon. But the problem with declaring a ceasefire is it doesn't match the reality on the ground. So these are words, but there's nothing to the bottom. And the reason why is because the Lebanese government doesn't control Hezbollah. So while the Lebanese government says we're okay with a ceasefire, that's great, but you have no control over your country. And do I have that correct?
15: Yes, you're totally correct.
14: Okay, so if you're just tuning in and you hear this and you're saying, well, Trump told me there was a ceasefire, what you have to ask yourself, what is the definition of a ceasefire? So the ceasefire is in word only. And actually now, after 6 months of Trump declaring and insisting there is a ceasefire, the reality on the ground is that the war or military action has actually expanded now.
15: It's expanded, but they're still restricted because of Trump's orders. And this is the whole problem. That even though our army may be making some tactical achievements and moving ground and destroying Hezbollah strongholds and killing terrorists, you know, there's no clear strategy here of how a ceasefire, a total ceasefire, can be, you know, achieved. And this is the whole problem. And the U.S. is going on about, yes, we're going to have talks and we're going to have a ceasefire. But as you say, the reality on the ground is far from that. And sadly, even if the Lebanese government may be interested, it has no hold over Hezbollah. In fact, Hezbollah in the past weeks has threatened to upheave the Lebanese government and overthrow it.
14: Let me jump in. Is there a Lebanese military? Does the government have an army? Okay, what is the army doing?
15: It does.
14: Why don't they send the army in to fight Hezbollah? I mean, is that an option?
15: When the first ceasefire was called, I think it was November 24, and the whole idea was that the Lebanese army would start operating against Hezbollah, but they do not have the capability. Many in the Lebanese army identify with Hezbollah, and the last thing they're going to do, and they do not have the capability, is to disarm Hezbollah. So you can't have a ceasefire when you have a terror group holding Lebanon as hostage and threatening Israel.
14: Okay.
15: This is the whole problem.
14: Okay. Hezbollah is a proxy of Iran. Iran is very much influencing and controlling Hezbollah as Israel, and it fights back and forth now. So while you've explained to us that the main front of Iran's war with America, that's on hold right now because Trump still thinks he can get a peace negotiation going on. So he's got a ceasefire there, and that's been going on for a month and a half also. Right. Well, that's going on. You've explained to us that Israel's basically been neutered in by Trump in this campaign,
15: right.
14: Dave. But they can fight Iran vis-a-vis Hezbollah in Lebanon, and that seems to have accelerated. Is this a way that Israel is saying if we can't fight Iran inside Iran, we're going to fight Iran in Hezbollah and in Lebanon?
15: I don't know if I'd go as far as to say that, but I think Hezbollah, the Iranian-backed Hezbollah, is a clear threat. And if we just sort of ignore it, it's going to continue firing rockets and explosive drones into Israel. And what are we meant to do? Sit back and say, just kill us? I mean, this is what it's come down to. In the north, all of the northern border communities, the kids aren't going to school. The majority of the residents there spend their days in shelters and their nights in shelters, in bomb shelters, because of this ongoing threat, which isn't stopping. And that is why Israel decided to move further into southern Lebanon and start clearing villages where there was a Hezbollah presence and threatening any areas that still have Hezbollah strongholds that they're going to be, you know, attacked. It just has no other way of stopping this. As I said, the Lebanese government is pretty much unable to do anything.
14: Okay.
15: And, you know, I mean, Hezbollah is holding the Lebanese government as hostage, or the people of Lebanon as hostage, and as much as it's threatening Israel.
14: Okay.
15: So it's clearly something that has to be removed and dealt with, and not just sort of let weeks go by in limbo while decisions, with no decisions being made.
14: If the United States can say to Israel, back off actually attacking Iran, but they're, mm-hmm. but to my knowledge, they're not saying back off of Lebanon as this escalates. There's a reason they're not doing it, because they could theoretically, but they're not. Okay.
15: They did to an extent a few times. Trump has told Netanyahu that the IDF, the Israeli army operating in southern Lebanon, must restrict its operations. It was told to stop any attacks in Beirut, which is another Hezbollah stronghold. And so to a certain extent, Israel is moving very cautiously, but it has no choice but to continue with the operation. Now, the whole problem here is that Israel also explained to Trump the need to separate the Lebanese front from the Iranian front, because there are two different issues here, even though we're talking about an Iranian-backed proxy, Hezbollah. And sadly, with the negotiations between the U.S. and Iran, Iran has included Lebanon in any future deal. And in fact, went so as far to say, I think it was a few days ago, Iranian officials said that it's up to Hezbollah to decide how it's going to accept a future agreement with the U.S. And it's ridiculous, this whole issue. And I think, we've talked about this many times, that there seems to be a great misunderstanding vis-a-vis the U.S. administration with what we're dealing here.
14: You mentioned that the IDF is going to villages and clearing villages. There's cities like Tyre, for instance, I understand, are being moved out there. Tyre's, it's not a village, that's a city. There's a couple hundred thousand people in Tyre, isn't that correct?
15: Right.
14: Yeah, so.
15: But there are certain areas, the IDF asked to evacuate before they strike, and gives the residents time to evacuate from there, because they've identified Hezbollah strongholds in these specific areas. It's not that the IDF is just saying, let's clear the whole area, we don't care type thing. It's for a reason. And the reason is because Hezbollah is moving all their operations northward, and they have to be stopped.
14: Okay. So if you announce evacuate to the people ahead of time before military operations,
15: right?
14: Obviously, the Hezbollah fighters can leave too. They can take everything and leave too. So is the ultimate goal to just try to push Hezbollah further north to create a bigger buffer zone for their rocket attacks into Israel?
15: That's true. And also to destroy any of the, they found a lot of underground bunkers that are filled with explosives and weaponry and all sorts of things throughout the operations in South Lebanon in the areas the army is operating. But the whole point is to try to distance the threat.
14: So in order to do that, you're going to have to hold territory. I mean, the IDF is going to have to hold territory. What do you have a number of how many troops are involved in this operation to hold this type of territory?
15: No. But there's a large army presence inside southern Lebanon.
14: This week, we're being told here again there're supposed to be negotiations. I don't know if they're in Washington, but the U.S. is trying to hold meetings again between Israel and Lebanon. Is there any discussion at all of trying to talk to the most important party that's left out? Does Hezbollah have a spokesperson?
15: No.
14: Does anybody represent Hezbollah? Because doesn't Hezbollah have members in the Lebanese government?
15: It has one government member.
14: Okay.
15: The talks that I understood that took place in the Pentagon on Friday, mm-hmm. they were between Israeli and Lebanese military officials with mm-hmm. a U.S. presence.
14: Do you know how far north the IDF is prepared to go in Lebanon?
15: No, not at this point, but we know they've already crossed the Litani River. which is a key river in southern Lebanon, and they're moving northward.
14: Let's focus on Iran now for a few minutes. Another week went by. We've Trump continues to cheerlead. He continues to cheerlead. We talked about that last week. So he still says that, you know, he's really close, but, you know,
15: to a good deal.
14: To a good deal. But simultaneous, he says, if it's not good enough, we'll just bomb him in. We'll just bomb and start the war again. Is there anything that you see from your side that has changed in the last week?
15: No. Yeah. I mean, here again, it's between the U.S. and Iran. Israel is not involved, even though we know that Trump and Netanyahu speak quite frequently. But I think, you know, this is also something that you cannot dither in the Middle East and keep sort of countries in limbo. The worst thing you can do when you have no decisive action and no decisive agreement to keep on putting it off and putting it off, you know, it's not serving anyone. And in fact, if anybody's coming out on the upper hand, it's Iran at present. Because it's using this time to strengthen its military capability. We know it's been rebuilding a lot of the capabilities that were degraded by U.S. and the Israel and the American airstrikes. And we know that there's been movement in some of the nuclear sites. And, you know, the enriched uranium has been hidden deep underground. Nobody knows exactly where it is. And so, you know, the person that's coming out with the upper hand is definitely Iran at this point. And I think the fact I can understand that Trump does not want to go, you know, doesn't want to see further military action. But I think, you know, instead of resuming fighting, why not increase the blockade and ensure that not a single dollar goes into Iran? The enriched uranium, there's also a problem there. You know, to give it to America or a third party, then who? And so, you know, it's sort of going around in circles.
14: How does Israel persuade Trump to say, you're stuck, and here's your best option to get unstuck?
15: Well, I don't know what goes on between Trump and Netanyahu in their talks, because obviously not much is published here. But I think it's very clear that this sort of back and forth, one day, yes, we've got a great agreement. The next day, we're going to bomb you to hell. You know, this sort of back and forth all the time isn't helping. Now, I'm sure that Netanyahu has expressed Israel's position vis-a-vis Iran, that it can't be left with a nuclear program. It can't be left with a ballistic missile capability. The enriched uranium must be removed. But, you know, as I say, it's all words. It's Trump that has the actual decision, and this sort of dithering isn't helping.
14: That's Margo in Israel with analysis of the escalating war inside Lebanon there. And how long can Trump continue to even just say, oh, there's a ceasefire going on? Coming up next, we've got the popular Change Is Hard segment. Take two waffles and call me in the morning.
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14: Thanks again to Margo out of Israel. Coming up next, the popular Change His Heart segment. You lie until you die. Or take two waffles and call me in the morning. Dr. Jill has popped her head up now, a year and a half. Actually, it's close to 2 years after Nancy Pelosi and her crew actually took them all out. I guess she's got, well, I know she has a book to sell, but does that mean you go out and you continue to put up the charade and humiliate yourself just for a book at this point in your life? I mean, there's nothing, no better options. I mean, I would expect it from Hunter, but Dr. Jill will have details coming up next.
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0: From ABC News, I'm Wayne Cabot. Oil prices rise as an Iran deal proves elusive. With the strait closed and no apparent progress on opening it, crude is pushing higher again. Pump prices may also spike, says analyst Patrick Duhon at Gas Buddy. Even if the strait were to open tomorrow, he notes, it would take months to replenish supply. The White House is downplaying that fear. Director Kevin Hassett of the White House National Economic Council on ABC's This Week.
1: The IDF taking control of a 12th century crusader castle in southern Lebanon. Israeli flag raised atop Beaufort Castle. This is the deepest Israeli forces have been inside Lebanon in 26 years. The IDF saying it's rooting out Iranian-backed militia Hezbollah inside Lebanon.
0: That report about Israel raising its flag deep into southern Lebanon from ABC's Patrick Reivel. Ice fell from the sky in the area of Sioux Falls. Big hailstones overnight and reports of possible tornadoes. Utah's Great Salt Lake is not as great as it once was, shrinking as the water level drops from a winter with little mountain snowpack. Cranes are taking boats out of the state marina now. Amy Arulian is with Utah State Parks.
2: We do expect that more boats are going to need to be removed, if not all of them are going to need to be removed from the marina, so we can expect more crane days this summer.
0: NASA says Saturday's fireball over New England was a daytime bolide. That's a meteor that enters Earth's atmosphere and explodes with a deafening sonic boom. This one picked up on a Ring camera in Danvers, Massachusetts. Fragments fell in Cape Cod Bay. The American Meteor Society figures the space rock was 3 feet wide, entering the atmosphere at 75,000 miles an hour near the Massachusetts-New Hampshire state line. The boom heard as far away as Montreal and Delaware. This is ABC News.
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11: This is bad. She's caught the Pratt. How did this happen?
12: We restrict her media diet. New York Times, MSNBC, NPR, maybe CNN if we're feeling frisky. Something must have slipped through.
11: Does she know anyone, anyone at all, who thinks for themselves?
12: I don't know. I don't think so. What is this?
11: It starts with a mild cough. And then, next thing you know, you hate seeing homeless drug addicts inject near kids. It's very contagious. I'm going to prescribe 4 doses of NPR every hour on the hour, 2 doses of the New York Times, and 5 doses of the LA Times.
12: Why was Karen Bass in Ghana while the city was burning?
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14: Thanks so much for tuning into this edition of Voice to America, the program where you find out what the world thinks about you and the issues that are important to you. We hopscotch around the globe, talk to regular people just like you and me in the hot zones. We hear their stories, and then hopefully we can connect the dots. Today's edition of Change is Hard, Take 2 Waffles and Call Me in the Morning, put together by Vice President of Technology and Certified Millennial Adam, who joins us from his still COVID and Hanta virus safe lair via FaceTime. And we'll get to that clip that you just heard. That is for the upcoming California primary elections, which are 48 hours away, which include the mayoral elections in the city of L.A. That's all coming up in just a bit. But we're going to start with Dr. Jill. She's back in the news because she has to sell a book. So again, there are no coincidences in politics. So she's speaking publicly, including about the disastrous end of her husband's presidency.
28: Because I had never, ever seen Joe like that before or since. Never.
29: Or since.
28: Yes.
29: Or You've since. Never seen him like
28: never.
29: That?
28: Never. No.
29: What happened?
28: I don't know what happened. I mean, as I watched it, I thought, oh, my God, he's having a stroke. And it scared me to death.
30: Wasn't that like a week or two after he went to Europe and was trying to talk to the parachute guy behind him, and they had to kind of wrangle him and turn him around?
14: Well, let's just back it up. I mean, if you think your husband, your wife, anybody close to you like that is having a stroke, what would your first instinct be?
30: I would have like a giant rally afterward.
14: And go to Waffle House?
30: I would bring him out and tell him what a great job he did. Yep. I wouldn't call for paramedics.
14: No, you know. You wouldn't call a doctor. No. You wouldn't call 911. You wouldn't even check his pulse. Instead, you'd have a big rally, and then you say, we're all going to Waffle House for a rasher of bacon and some waffles with syrup, because that's what you take when you've got a stroke. She's selling a book, but if you're the Bidens, are you that desperate that you literally, again, continue to make a fool out of yourselves and just, you know, make things worse because you're selling a book?
30: I mean, as we've learned from pretty much every politician, yes.
14: Your own party ultimately had to take you out. That's how bad things get. And yet they're still keeping up the charade.
30: It's breathtaking. I mean, the fact that she, well, you know, we really didn't know. Well, remember right after when Jake Tapper wrote his book, they came out and said, well, you can't write that book. That's just evil. You know, he's got cancer.
14: Mm-hmm. Yeah.
30: Wait, what? He's got cancer.
14: You know, we've got this formula that maybe in the late stages, and that, of course, we've watched it for 10 years, which is there's a group of people, maybe roughly half the country,
7: And certainly Dr. Jill performs this, where if you pledge your allegiance to hating Donald Trump, if you do that, then for a certain amount of people, let's say roughly half the country, any other behavior is tolerated. So you can lie, cheat, steal, you can do anything you want, just as long as you say, as you pledge and continue to pledge to hating Donald Trump, it gives you permission for everything else in those folks' eyes.
30: Well, I mean, yeah, remember Michael Avenatti was the hero of the Republic?
7: Yep, yep.
30: Michael Cohen was a truth teller.
7: Yep.
30: Mm-hmm. You know, all these guys that we've played on the show that were, you know, the hit makers.
7: Yeah.
30: I mean, for real.
7: Yeah.
30: That were basically, you take one look at him and go, this guy's nuts.
7: Yeah.
30: What's with this idiot?
7: I'm going to throw out an oldie but goodie, and only our longtime listeners, because it's been good 7-8 years since I don't even know if he's alive. Remember Phil Mudd, the former FBI?
30: Oh.
7: Well, I know you know him because you used to cut up his clips. He was a former CIA and FBI operative who then became one of the talking heads paid by CNN. And back in 2016, when CNN went completely bonkers and everybody started swearing and acting like a maniac, we always laugh because Fareed Zakaria, who acts like the biggest dork ever out there, suddenly he thought he was Lenny Bruce, and he'd show up every Sunday with, you know, and he'd start swearing and cussing about Donald Trump like he was some comedian. Philip Mudd took it to the most unbelievable level. He would break down and cry and swear and use the N-word and call everybody names. He's gone. I don't even know if he's alive. We need a proof of life on that guy.
30: Yeah, no, I tried to look for him to see what he was doing, see if he had a book out, but nothing as of late.
7: Yeah.
30: He was gold. I enjoyed him. Yeah. But again, he'd go out there and say the N-word and call everybody, every racial slur in the book. And then...
7: Yeah.
30: No, but he's honorable. My new favorite hero of the Republic is that guy that's running for office in Maine.
7: Yeah.
30: You know, the guy that was a Nazi tattoo.
7: Correct. And you've got people like Elizabeth Warren. She does talk about tattoos because she talked about his tattoo. This guy, I think his name is Prattner or something like that.
30: Graham Plattner. Yeah.
7: Plattner. Right. So he's the guy with the Nazi tattoo. And she said she's endorsing him and saying it's okay. His tattoo doesn't mean anything, but you'll also remember within the last year and a half or so, Pete Hegseth, the current Secretary of Defense, War, whatever, she criticized him publicly for having a Christian tattoo. So if it's a Christian tattoo and you don't subscribe to the Trump derangement syndrome, which clearly Hegseth doesn't, then your tattoo's a problem. But if you do subscribe to the Trump derangement syndrome, your tattoo's okay, even if it's a Nazi tattoo. And this is what I'm talking about. If you pledge to hate Donald Trump, any behavior is okay. It doesn't matter. You can be a pervert. It doesn't matter. You can commit crimes. You can be a pervert. You can just say stupid things over and over again, like all of the medical doctors who are board certified that continue to tell us that men can have babies. As long as you are signaling that you hate Donald Trump, you can do it.
30: Well, yeah, it's the old, I love cancer, need to get more cancer, and then we have a cure tomorrow.
7: Yes, yeah. Oh, by the way, your guy Trump is 2 weeks away from turning 80, so it's one of those big birthdays with a zero after it, and he just had his physical. So he did his annual physical, and they released some of the data about it, and the television doctors, like we just talked about, you know, Sanjay Gupta is one of my favorites. But there's a bunch of them out there that go on TV and diagnose him. They've been doing it since he was 70, 10 years ago. They told us at age 70 that he was going to die. Here he is 10 years later. He's still alive. And not only is he still alive, he's proven, because he lives such a public life and has lived a really public life for 10 years, that he has more vigor than these television doctors, most who are probably, 30 to 50% younger than he is. They're all in their 40s and 50s, and they can't perform at his level. And they only show up for small bites publicly to do this. And when you watch them just do their little routine, you're like, this guy's confused and can't perform. And yet we watch Trump all the time. I'll give you an example. Remember when Trump just went to China? It was just a couple weeks ago that he was in China.
30: Oh, wait a second. Hold on. I'm an American.
7: Oh, yeah. Yeah. Of course. You don't remember what you had for breakfast.
30: Oh, yeah, I think I vaguely remember him going to China, yes.
7: So he travels over there, does his China trip, does all of that. I was just thinking, since we're talking about Dr. Jill and Biden, could you imagine? First off, Biden was the only American president since Ronald Reagan not to make a China trip. If he had made a trip like that, we would not have seen him for weeks afterwards, right? I mean, he just would have
30: every time
7: he would have had to recoup, because when he took any type of a trip, if he actually he didn't even need to take a trip, if he just held a press conference, remember when he would give his States of the Union addresses, and even his own party were like, God, we just hope he can get through the speech. We just hope he can give a speech. That's a speech in a contained, isolated area with teleprompters working, and that's all he has to do is stand up there. They were nervous about that. So this is what I'm talking about. And they kept up the charade that he was actually had the strength of 10 men and the mind of Einstein, and that Trump was the exact opposite. He's dying.
30: I go home at night, man. I do 30,000 push-ups before I go to bed.
7: Yeah, and then...
30: not a joke.
7: And then I got plenty of time for Dr. Jill. You know, she gets frisky too.
30: That's right. 5 hours. Not a joke. I had to go sit in the sauna afterwards, clean up.
7: It's true. But anyway, so he's going to turn 80. So we can predict this, and we'll get more into this because it's so easy to predict that as Trump turns 80, and what everybody knows is that his stamina, his ability to work is incredible for an 80-year-old. I mean, really. It would be even impressive for a 60-year-old at this point, or a 50-year-old. It really would be, because he proves it every day. But nonetheless, half the country is now going to have, especially around his birth, they have to try to spoil his birthday.
30: Donald Trump's left hand is swollen.
7: Yeah.
30: Does he have scurvy? Six experts weigh in.
7: Yeah, yeah. They'll have to spoil his birthday, and then they'll have to talk about how, you know, Donald Trump is still, you know, he's unfit and he's going to die and he's terrible. And that's what they have to do. And it's coming. And I assume it started, and certainly we're going to see it because Trump's birthday is only 2 weeks away.
30: I mean, yeah, and we're going to get the rumble at the White House over there.
7: I think yeah, fights? Yeah. His wrestling, or is it wrestling, or is it W?
30: It's MMA.
7: MMA. No,
30: it's
7: MMA.
30: It's MMA.
7: So he's, yeah, as part of his birthday party, he's having an event at the White House, correct?
30: Yeah, and I if they don't get Michael Buffer out there,
7: yeah,
30: I'm going to be really upset.
7: Yeah. Now,
30: but, I mean, you know, it's going to be June, which in D.C. I'm sure isn't hot and muggy. And it's going to be out on the White House lawn, which I'm sure doesn't have like a clear vantage point for a sniper.
7: Oh, God.
30: Yeah. You know, it's just every time I hear about it, I'm like, these are just great ideas,
7: yeah,
30: that, you know, I mean,
7: yeah,
30: nobody turned to anybody and went, hey, guys, you know, maybe we do this in the back of the place, or, yeah, you know, we just do it in the Oval Office and broadcast it,
7: yeah,
30: right?
7: Yeah.
30: No, we're going to have the gladiator match. So that should be fun.
7: Yeah. Let's play the clip that we played at the very beginning before we started the music. And this is a campaign ad from this guy, Spencer Pratt, who's running for mayor of Los Angeles. Now, he's kind of your generation. I think he's a millennial, and he's, I guess, famous. He's famous now for running for L.A., but mayor of L.A. But before that, he's famous for being on reality TV. Is that correct?
30: Yeah, I don't know reality TV, but I assume so.
7: Okay, I didn't know who he was either, but people tell me he's somewhat of a celebrity, or used to be a celebrity, because he was on some reality TV show. I don't know about that, but I grew up in L.A., and as I predicted since the fires a year and a half ago, we said it. You can listen to it again. And this is not really an original thought, but my people are saying things like, you know, this Spencer Pratt just might win. And I said a year and a half ago, and I'll say it again, he has no chance to win. He has zero chance to win because it's L.A. And they're like, you know, well, you know, but no. I mean, you know, L.A., New York, Portland, Seattle. I mean, you got no chance. Minneapolis. I mean, you got zero chance. But he is performing something that is, you know, an important role in a functioning democracy. And that's very questionable that we still live in a functioning democracy here in the United States. But if we pretend that we're functioning, you want a diversity of opinion and a diversity of candidates. And even if you have no chance to win, you go through the process of, in this case, telling the truth, like, you know what, you deserve better than to have leaders that, you know, don't fill the reservoirs and can't turn on the water and let the city burn down while they're on some trip halfway around the world. I mean, you know, things that are true, that are obviously true. And so he's playing that. But this is a campaign ad where he's talking about this. If you hate Trump, it green lights any type of behavior. So let's play it here.
8: This is bad. She's caught the Pratt. How did this happen?
10: We restrict her media diet. New York Times, MSNBC, NPR, maybe CNN if we're feeling frisky. Something must have slipped through.
8: Does she know anyone at all?
11: who thinks for themselves?
10: I don't know. I don't think so. What is this?
11: It starts with a mild cough. And then, next thing you know, you hate seeing homeless drug addicts inject near kids. It's very contagious. I'm going to prescribe 4 doses of NPR every hour on the hour, 2 doses of the New York Times, and 5 doses of the LA Times.
10: Why was Karen Bass in Ghana while the city was burning?
11: 6 doses. 6 doses of the LA Times.
7: I think it's pretty funny. And again, we always talk, but you're our unofficial comedy expert. We talk a lot about Jimmy Kimmel, for instance, and Stephen Colbert, and how they still tell you that they're practicing comedy, but they're actually just political activists. And the most important ingredient, if you're going to be successful at comedy, is it has to be rooted in truth. And in that case, I say it succeeds as comedy. That's my opinion, because it's funny. It's funny because it's true. And they're spoofing all of the elements that we talk about here.
30: Well, what he's been doing with his campaign, because I've gotten a lot of those ads that just show up in my timeline online, is they use AI to create. He had one as Batman that was really funny. Mm. And the thing is, I remember those. I'm not in California. I'm not going to be voting in that election, and I've got nothing to do with it whatsoever. But I know who he is. And I know his political stance on stuff. I mean, that's the whole point. And he's doing a good job there. But as we know from the recall elections of Gavin Newsom and everything, is that when given the opportunity to go a different path, California will just dig in and keep going with, whatever's not working.
7: Yeah. Well, and that's the thing. If given a choice to actually improve your situation, they won't do it. They won't do it. And I said that. I grew up really close to those fires. I know people that lost their houses, not Spencer Pratt, but I grew up, some of my friends and family, they grew up, they lost homes, and I've talked to them, and I've gone back, and when I visit my family, I'm very close to those fires. And so from the very beginning, I said, just days afterwards, there's zero chance that the Californians will vote for anything different, even if they know it. That's what I'm saying. That's how pathological it is. I mean, nobody disputes the fact that this was a huge failure on many levels, but primarily you just start with the politically. It was just a disaster. But if given the choice, the same politicians will be right back in there. And they have been given a choice. And ultimately, even if they know it. They go, yes, it was a failure. You have choices. Can't do it. Got to keep going with the same route over there. But then you're going to, how does that make any sense? It doesn't, but we're going to do it anyways. And that's the pathology that goes on in that city. I still have most of my family and many of the people that I know that grew up in. These are the conversations I have with them.
30: Well, you look at the candidates and go, well, wait a second. You've got at least something different. If you hate him, you can always recall him. Mm-hmm. And then you have, well, we hate Donald Trump, and that's our platform. Mm-hmm. And it's like, well, we hate Donald Trump versus half the city burned down, and these people didn't do anything about it.
7: Well, I would even go back even further in and just think of how outrageous it is that Karen Bass is standing for re-election. I mean, she should have, if California were, if LA were functioning, she would have been ousted as mayor immediately after the fires. Not only was she not ousted, she's now stronger than ever and ready to be re-elected as mayor again.

0: themselves, and they're just stuck in that.
1: Well, you know, again, it comes down to, well, if I vote for the other guy that's not Democrat, then I'm not moral and I'm not an ally, so I can't do that because I'll be a Nazi. Yeah, like, wait, what is solving the problem with burning everything down every year?
0: Yeah.
1: Why is solving that problem bad?
0: Yeah.
1: Well, it's bad because that's white supremacy. You know? Okay. All right. There's no talking to you people.
0: That concludes today's edition of Change Is Hard. Take two waffles and call me in the morning. We continue along with the Voice to America show.
2: Change is hard.
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0: Thanks for tuning into the popular Change Is Hard segment, Take Two Waffles and Call Me in the Morning. Global Media Spotlight coming up, same crack staff led by Vice President of Technology and Certified Millennial Adam, monitors how foreign media covers stories about America or that are important to America. And you're going to hear the opposite of Donald Trump on this Iran deal. So Donald Trump, as a spokesperson for our government, says he's really close to a deal and basically 99% is done. That's what he's been saying for the last couple weeks. You're going to hear from the government of Iran. And when they go out and do their propaganda, you'll find out what their sales job is and how they feel they should communicate either to the United States or to the

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3: ABC News, I'm Wayne Cabot. With no news about an Iran deal, oil markets are uneasy, pushing crude higher again, up around 2%. Gas Buddy says without a deal soon, we should expect higher pump prices. Kevin Hassett, director of the White House National Economic Council, tells ABC's This Week, prices aren't increasing as much as they could have.
4: Well, look, in the end, people look at their wallets and they decide how to vote. And if they look at their wallets and look at how much money they have after, you know, the increase in prices, they're going to find that they have a lot more money.
3: Israeli flags now fly over a captured castle in Lebanon, Israel's deepest incursion into Lebanon in 26 years. Defense Secretary Hegseth wants more AI in the armed forces. Special Ops Admiral Frank Bradley sees a future where AI determines what targets get hit. Humans would have to make sure it's done right. Total blackouts in St. Thomas and St. John in the U.S. territories. This is ABC News.
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9: 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IBM's annual CEO study shows that adopting new tools is no longer enough. Leaders are actively redesigning decision-making structures, clarifying accountability, and reshaping the C-suite to drive greater business impact. The study found that 76% of organizations now have a chief AI officer, up from 26% a year ago, and nearly two-thirds of CEOs say they are comfortable using AI to help inform major strategic decisions. The study also showed that organizations with an AI-first leadership approach are scaling more AI initiatives than their peers. The message is clear. 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
0: The week ahead, 15 minutes away, where you'll find out what the news is before it's news, so you're not faked out by AI, the algorithms, or guys like Jake Tapper. 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And a reminder, if you know somebody that would like to hear the voices that we put on this program, and for especially an American audience where we produce this program, a foreign view of America, find it wherever you get your podcasts and send it to them. Now, we're up to the Global Media Spotlight segment. And this, of course, is how foreign media cover stories about America or that are important to America. Same crack staff that brought you the Change is Hard segment monitors these foreign media outlets. And today you're going to hear an Iranian government spokesperson. So we all know what the propaganda is coming from the American side on this Iran deal. Trump's been telling us for about 2 weeks that the deal's all basically done. They just need to cross the T's, dot the I's, it's all done. Well, you know, he's not going to be able to extend that much longer. I think it's pretty obvious now that he's exaggerating. But it's also obvious that the two sides are talking, and nobody's denying that there have been talks, and they're not just talks and then not talking anymore. They're continuing on. So that we can get from both sides, and that's probably the closest part to the truth. This idea that some type of deal is done, we're getting no evidence of that whatsoever. Now, what we're going to hear is we're going to hear from a European Middle Eastern analyst, and this is the fear of being Obama, because as you analyze from the outside, what's going on at the negotiating table? Well, if you're Donald Trump, what is your greatest fear? So let's go from the fear side of these high-level negotiations, not looking at victory, but what does a loss mean for him? The greatest loss is not that, we just pack up and we go away, or that the Iranian regime survives, or that Iran keeps nuclear weapons. I don't think that's the greatest fear. I go to the human nature, the base instincts. I think it's things like humiliation. The greatest humiliation Trump can get from this is being called Obama, or being called worse than Obama, or even just the same as Obama. And that's the P5 plus one deal that Obama negotiated. By the way, Biden was vice president when that deal was done, roughly 11 years ago. It was 2015. And that's the one that Trump canceled, continues to publicly ridicule, promises that he's going to get a better deal. By the way, the part that Trump is right about is that Obama-Iran deal was a bad deal. Yeah. And so if you're anywhere near that, or even worse than that, the criticism is going to be justified. And I think that's Trump's worst fear. So if you consider that, you say, okay, what's going to motivate him at the negotiating table? I will also say this for Trump. He has lasted longer than anybody will give him credit for. And when I say lasted longer, I think everybody thought Trump would fire off some missiles again because he's not a war guy. He doesn't like to do wars. He doesn't like to do extended wars. And he figured, okay, I'm going to do one of these short, overwhelming wars. Again, I'll get him to the negotiating table. He thinks that's where my strength is. I'm going to do the art of the deal. And because I've softened them up so much again, I'll cut this deal and it's going to be a great deal. That's his character flaw. He did it almost a year ago when he did the initial bombing of Iran with the stealth bombers, you know, and think of the sales job after that, because we always talk about what kind of information you can trust. Anything coming from the top of the pyramid, we always talk about a pyramid. At the top of the pyramid are the most powerful people. These are presidents, these are kings, these are ayatollahs, these are captains of industry like Elon Musk. You know, they're the ones that know what's going on. The rest of us have no clue what's going on. But we have little ideas and we can see trends and we can figure it out eventually. It's just going to take a lot longer. So when somebody says we bombed Iran and we've set them back 500 years or whatever, and we've decimated them and they're begging to get to the negotiating table, which is where we were almost a year ago in that first phase of this war that Trump's campaigning against, remember what the sales job was. And you can tell what he thought. He thought, I'm going to bomb the heck out of these guys. It's going to shock them. It's going to soften them up. Then I'm going to offer them a deal at the negotiating table. He even told us that, but it didn't happen. He certainly bombed them. I don't know how, you know, it didn't decimate them, because obviously we're now fighting with them and they've got a capability to inflict some harm. So it didn't decimate them. And they didn't come to the negotiating table and get a deal. So that's why Trump back in February started it again. But it's really the same deal. It's, let's go bomb the crap out of them, soften them up, and then I'm going to get to the negotiating table. So he's doing the exact same thing twice in 1 year, and he thinks he's going to get a different result. His biggest fear, I think, is the fear of being Obama. Let's listen to this analysis, because they get into this. This is corporate radio, LBC, UK. And the woman that you'll hear speaking is the Middle Eastern analyst on Voice to America.
11: Trump appears less interested now than he was before. He's moving on to other things domestically. So it feels as if this very weird stasis could potentially continue for a while.
12: I think that's right. I think they're stuck somewhere between war and peace. And, you know, this is applying to the rest of the Middle East as well. We are seeing Lebanon and Gaza both officially have ceasefires, and yet killing is continuing, you know, violence is continuing in both places on a daily basis. So the meaning of ceasefire is being stretched almost beyond all recognition. And it's more about trying to manage violence at a lower level rather than really making peace. I think that at the end of the day, you know, the US and Iran, they have been in conflict since the Islamic Revolution of 1979. There have been serious problems between them going back that far. And that has resulted in multiple US administrations, you know, trying to pressurize Iran predominantly through sanctions, but sometimes through proxy wars. And of course, Iran trying to pressurize the US. Iran's long-term goal is to get the US out of the Middle East. And Trump made a major miscalculation. He thought that all previous presidents had failed to defeat Iran because they hadn't been strong enough. And therefore, that he became persuaded, not least by Netanyahu from Israel and other Iran hawks within his own administration, that if he was strong and used military action, which previous weak presidents had been loath to do, that would be decisive, that would be conclusive. It would either bring Iran to its knees or it would force the outright toppling of the Islamic Republic. Obviously, that has not happened. So now what's left? Only repeating lots of different things that have been tried in the past, but with an Islamic Republic that has also changed and has become even more hardline. Obviously, it was already hardline. You now have a younger generation of leaders who have been forged in this war and who have sort of had a huge ideological boost. This is a revolutionary anti-Western system which has been running out of legitimacy among the younger generation of its population, who are sick of its mismanagement of the country, corruption, etc. Now, in a way, the leadership is saying, we're validated. You know, we are the only ones resisting the imperialist US, etc., etc. So we have a major problem, and all of the tools have been used before without, you know, coming to a conclusive end. At the same time, no one else is really capably stepping in to try to manage this conflict because the US is really too big to mediate with. So we haven't seen much of a role for the UN, which I would like to see, beyond the role of the International Atomic Energy Agency and some efforts to get trade going again for humanitarian reasons. The rest of the world is basically standing around unsure what to do.
0: That's a view from the United Kingdom. And keep in mind, as we talk about human nature and Trump and what's driving him, this is one of these moments. Whatever comes out of this Iran deal will be remembered for a long time because it's a significant war. We haven't had a ground, you know, invasion holding territory yet, but it's a significant military campaign that's gone on and will continue to go on, obviously. And this is one that's really will be in the history books. People are going to study this. We've seen, as our analysts from Iran have told us for years, but they're really focusing in, you know, this Iranian regime, which has been in power for roughly 50 years, has always said the Strait of Hormuz is always going to be our greatest leverage, but it's never been executed until now. So think about when you're talking about, you know, this is our greatest card. Everybody knows it, but nobody's actually ever done it. And then you do it. You know, can you create an atomic bomb? Okay, you know, can you put a man on a moon? It's great to talk about it, but until you actually do it, you're just talking about it. And now Iran is in the process of seeing if it actually can create its greatest leverage, if it can stand up and use this card. And this is a great experiment to watch. Even as we talk about what's going to happen with the Strait of Hormuz, I think it's the fact that it's been blockaded and it's been closed, even just for a few months, is going to significantly change supply chains. So if you're a Gulf nation, big ones, little ones, from Saudi Arabia to Qatar, everything, you're going to create different supply chains. I mean, some of them already have them, but you're obviously just going to look at it and say, you know, we always knew this could be a problem, but until it happens, we're not really going to change our behavior because that's also human nature. The lowest hanging fruit, the path of least resistance, we'll take it until we're forced not to do it. The only nation that I know of that is preemptive with that is Israel. Other than that, we don't do anything. Same thing with China. You know, here in the West, we talked about, you know, it's really risky to give up all your supply chain and productions to a country that's your enemy. What happens if something goes wrong, like COVID, for instance? You know, until you talk about it, but everybody wants to ignore the reality and the truth. And they say, well, we'll deal with that later. Maybe it won't happen. You know, you hope and wish good things, and then it does happen. And then you realize where you are. It's the same thing going on with the Strait of Hormuz. So at the very least, those supply routes, the production and transportation of energy, that's going to change. It's probably already started to change. And for Trump, he knows it's a historic moment and he's on that. And so that's going to motivate him. And it's going to, you know, he can try to bloviate. And if he fails, he'll tell us like everybody, up is down, left is right. And he'll do that deal. Men can have babies. Actually, this failure was a success. He'll try. But the reality is that it's going to be like Dr. Jill telling us, you know, I thought Joe had a stroke on that debate a year and a half ago. And so I took him to Waffle House and call me Dr. Jill. I mean, none of this even makes sense. Now, let's go to the Iran spokesperson. So you've heard Trump and where he is on this Iran negotiation. We always try to give you the other side because it's all a propaganda game and it's all a game. So this is one of their English language speakers. He went on Channel 4, also in Europe, and he did an interview and talked about, you know, where are you with this negotiation now? Everybody says they're working, but are they really close, or is that just Trump, or are we really making progress? Here it is on Voice to America.
13: What is happening, or what has happened, is that we were close to an agreement, and I think it's different elements have been more or less made public. But then Trump walked away. We saw his rant yesterday. And the United States also carried out aggression against Iran last night, and that has made the Iranians very suspicious. But the Iranian position is not going to change. Iran is not going to become flexible after Trump's rant. In fact, if it's anything, it's going to be the opposite. So Iran is not going to give any concessions to the United States simply because Trump is making threats or talking nonsense.
14: There are two versions of the deal sort of out in the public. One of them says the Strait of Hormuz will be opened with unfettered access and no charges to any of the ships. The other says Iran will be able to keep charging for the traffic through this international water. Which one is Iran's position, as you understand it?
13: I think it's pretty clear. Iran will remain in control, and Iran believes that there are environmental issues, there are insurance issues that will definitely have to be dealt with. So you can read into that all you like, but I think it's pretty clear what they're saying.
14: And that can't be mitigated, can it not, by the unfreezing of frozen assets? Because we know that Mr. Ghalibaf, who seems to be in charge, has been in Qatar recently trying to unfreeze $12 billion or more of frozen Iranian assets.
13: Well, Dr. Ghalibaf is definitely in charge. He's the person who's responsible for the negotiations. But he went to Qatar to make sure that the United States, assuming that the deal is signed, the United States can't cheat Iran and say that the assets will be released and then refrain from releasing them. So they went there to agree upon a mechanism to make sure those assets are released, because we have very bad experiences with the United States. After the nuclear deal was signed in 2015, the United States cheated Iran. And on every occasion when we've had agreements with the United States, they've cheated us and used loopholes in order to refrain from carrying out their obligations. So this time around, the Iranians are not going to allow that to happen. And especially since the Americans need the Strait of Hormuz open to those ships that belong to Iran's adversaries, they will have to take Iran's demands seriously.
14: Now, one of the things the Americans obviously want is a guarantee that Iran won't pursue a nuclear weapon. Is that something Iran would say, given it was essentially its position before?
13: Well, you've answered the question. Look, the Americans know that Iran is not pursuing a nuclear weapon. The Americans know that Iran was never pursuing a nuclear weapon. Joe Kent said that in his resignation letter. Tulsi Gabbard said it under oath. The IAEA knows that. The nuclear program, human rights, terrorism, all of these are about Israel. The West supports ethno-supremacism in Palestine. Iran opposes to it. So Iran has been antagonized for decades. That's the real story. Joe Kent, in his resignation letter, said specifically that Iran is not pursuing a nuclear weapon. Western media won't report that, for the most part. He said Iran is not a threat to the United States.
14: But isn't it because your enriched uranium got to 60%, you know, which is way in excess of what you need for a civilian program and is quite close to weapons grade? Obviously, that was going to raise suspicion.
13: No. Why did Iran produce enriched uranium at 60%? Because we had a nuclear deal and we made significant concessions. The United States, under Obama, cheated us. And then under Trump, they exited the deal. And then the Europeans and the British, instead of compensating, they obeyed Trump. And so the Iranians waited 2 full years as the West was violating all of their commitments. And then after 2 years, the Iranians resumed their program and they enriched uranium to 60% as leverage to put pressure on them. They know that. We know that. Everyone who's been following the case knows that. But this is not about the nuclear program. This is all about supporting this genocidal regime in Palestine.
14: So do you think we are going to see progress? I mean, you're sounding quite hopeful that there is a lot of agreement.
13: No, I'm not hopeful and I'm not skeptical. This is Trump. And I don't think anyone has an answer. The Trump regime is completely unreliable. He'll say one thing today and say something else tomorrow. He'll say one thing in the morning and say something else in the afternoon. He'll say one thing in one sentence and the next sentence he'll say something else. So we don't know. But whatever happens, the Iranians will make sure that the United States fulfills its obligations, unlike on previous occasions, and the Iranians will use their leverage. And you know the situation with regards to the global economy. The Iranians are not going to allow the Americans to sign a deal and to try to undermine Iran by cheating the country. That's not going to happen this time.
0: That's the Iranian view, an Iranian spokesperson, a little bit different than what Trump is saying. What's the truth? Maybe somewhere in the middle, maybe something completely different. 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

0: We are on our radio. He's Eric Carlin. I'm Gary McNamara. You know, the problem for Plattner in Maine is so many people asked him in the last couple of weeks, you know, is there anything else out there? And he said, no, let's play this audio cut here from former MS Now host and insane on the issues, Mehdi Hasan. Here we go.
1: Is there other stuff out there that's going to come out now, between now and November? Is there another chat forum we don't know about? Another tattoo we haven't seen?
2: No. Everybody's seen all my tattoos now, and everybody's read all my internet comments. And we released everything.
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3: ABC News, I'm Wayne Cabot. Oil prices rising as a U.S.-Iran deal proves elusive. Crude has been up 2% and more after falling much of last week when President Trump said that a deal was close, but he also says he is in no rush. Israel making its deepest push in decades deep into the territory of its enemy neighbor. ABC's Ian Pannell reports.
4: The IDF taking control of a 12th century crusader castle in southern Lebanon. Israeli flag raised atop Beaufort Castle. This is the deepest Israeli forces have been inside Lebanon in 26 years. The IDF saying it's rooting out Iranian-backed militia Hezbollah inside Lebanon.
3: It is not a cure, but it's a pill that seems to help people with advanced pancreatic cancer survive nearly twice as long. It blocks a mutated protein that feeds tumors in 90% of pancreatic cancer cases. Once in a blue moon is now. The full moon, the last day of May, the second in a month, may seem a little tinier because it is. This is ABC.
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0: I'm with you. He is Eric Carly, and I'm Gary McNamara. Well, the biggie over the weekend in domestic politics and the focus of most of the media was this. Here's an audio cut I want to play here.
1: All right.
2: Let me ask you, do you have concerns with the weight of all these controversies that it may jeopardize Democratic hopes to get that Senate seat in Maine?
3: Yeah, I have concerns. That guy has questions to answer, and that's what campaigns are for.
0: Cory Booker yesterday. No blanks, Sherlock.
1: Yeah.
0: Hey, my rent-a-car. All I could think about it over the weekend, my rent-a-car was a license plate of Maine. And I was like, is this a coincidence?
1: Yeah.
0: And just as I picked it up, all the, or actually was dropping it off, all the blank was hitting the fan.
1: Yeah.
0: Yesterday.
1: Like, yeah.
0: Oh, my gosh. The commie Nazi pedophile paradise sexting victim.
1: And he's still leading as far as we know, right?
0: Yeah. We'll get to that.
1: In fact, he may go up in the polls. We're not sure.

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1: ABC News, I'm Wayne Cabot. With no news about an Iran deal, oil markets are uneasy, pushing crude higher again, up around 2%. Gas Buddy says without a deal soon, we should expect higher pump prices. Kevin Hassett, director of the White House National Economic Council, tells ABC's This Week, prices aren't increasing as much as they could have.
2: Well, look, in the end, people look at their wallets and they decide how to vote. And if they look at their wallets and look at how much money they have after, you know, the increase in prices, they're going to find that they have a lot more money.
1: Israeli flags now fly over a captured castle in Lebanon, Israel's deepest incursion into Lebanon in 26 years. Defense Secretary Hegseth wants more AI in the armed forces. Special Ops Admiral Frank Bradley sees a future where AI determines what targets get hit. Humans would have to make sure it's done right. Total blackouts in St. Thomas and St. John in the U.S. territories. This is ABC News.
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0: Radio. He is Eric Carly, and I'm Gary McNamara. The only band that I think, the commercial band that I think should be playing on the 4th of July anywhere in Washington would be the Sex Pistols playing God Save the Queen, an anti-England monarchy song.
1: Yeah, maybe at a No Kings rally.
0: Yes.

Meth and cocaine are dangerous drugs. They don't have to be mixed with fentanyl to be deadly. In Arizona, deaths involving stimulants like meth and cocaine are rising. Both are highly addictive, and there is no medication that can reverse an overdose. Instead of thinking, it can't happen to me or my loved ones, get informed, recognize the warning signs, understand the risks, and know that help is available. Learn more at thenewmeth.com. Sponsored by the Substance Awareness Coalition, Leaders of Arizona.

0: News. I'm Sherry Preston. The U.S. and Iran exchanging fire overnight while that fragile ceasefire hangs in the balance. ABC's Olivia Rubin with more.
1: A week after President Trump said a deal with Iran was largely negotiated, no announcement has been made. President Trump is demanding Iran reopen the Strait of Hormuz, agree to never develop a nuclear weapon, and allow the U.S. to remove its highly enriched uranium. American and Iranian negotiators believe the agreement is expected to extend the ceasefire and open the strait, but not end the conflict entirely. But Iran says its nuclear program, the issue at the heart of this conflict, isn't part of the negotiations.
0: As investors watch and wait for a resolution, gas prices have been falling. They're now averaging $4.33 a gallon nationwide. President Trump now says he has no interest in continuing the overhaul of the Kennedy Center he started after putting his name on the Performing Arts Center. A judge ordered his name taken off. This is ABC News.
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11: From ABC News, I'm Sherry Preston. The fragile ceasefire with Iran on shaky ground as attacks are traded overnight and as Israel pushes further into Lebanon. ABC Chief Foreign Correspondent Ian Pannell with more.
12: It hasn't been a watertight ceasefire ever since it was agreed because the terms of the ceasefire agreement means, for example, the IDF forces can attack Hezbollah positions if they think they're moving munitions or doing any of those kinds of things. And Hezbollah has been responding. We've seen quite heavy Hezbollah attacks into Israel over the weekend. I mean, Israel has now gone deeper into Lebanon than it has in 26 years.
11: For Americans, a bit of relief from the inflation that was triggered by the U.S.-Israel war with Iran.
13: Optimism surrounding a deal has helped push gas prices lower in the last week, dropping 18 cents per gallon, according to AAA, now averaging $4.33. Trump administration officials argue while gas prices are still high, Americans are seeing economic benefits elsewhere, including lower egg prices and wages that are ticking higher.
11: ABC's Karen Hua, Moody's Analytics, says the typical American household has spent an extra $450 on fuel-related expenses since the war began. President Trump says he will now headline the Freedom 250 event on the National Mall after so many musical artists pulled out, saying they were told it would be a nonpartisan concert.
13: It's unclear what information the artists were given by Freedom 250 organizers. But organizers tell ABC News the fair is not being canceled. Instead, they are adding the president's opening ceremony on June 24th, one day before the fair is set to begin.
11: ABC's Allison Kosick. President Trump also says he has no interest in continuing the overhaul of the Kennedy Center he started after putting his name on the Performing Arts Center. A judge ordered his name removed, saying only Congress can rename it. You're listening to ABC News.
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1: New attacks in the Gulf. Good morning, I'm Gordon Deal, along with Nicole Murray. On this Monday, June 1st, glad you could be with us. Here's what's up this hour.
2: The U.S. and Iran have exchanged fire again. Also, Israel is expanding its mission against terrorists in Lebanon.
1: After violent clashes between police and protesters, family visitations resume at an ICE detention center in New Jersey.
2: With the political wind at his back, what other primary elections could President Trump try to impact this season? We'll have a list.
1: And companies finally doing something about our exhaustion with higher prices.
3: Boston Beer is going from a six-pack to a four-pack of Twisted Tea. And that way they can get a price point that's under $10. This is kind of like a classic technique, right? Like, it's not necessarily a better value, right? Because you're getting two less beers. But when you go to the register, it's more affordable.
1: Sarah Nassauer at the Wall Street Journal on the new strategy by companies who sense our anger over soaring prices. The U.S. and Iran are again testing the limits of their fragile ceasefire. Washington says it has again struck Iranian military sites, hitting what it describes as air defense radar and drone sites. After the weekend attacks, Iran's Revolutionary Guard Corps said today it had targeted a U.S. base in response without identifying which one. However, the state news agency in Kuwait says air defenses there, where a major U.S. base is located, were intercepting missile and drone attacks as sirens sounded across the country today. Delaware Senator Chris Coons on Fox News.
4: We're not succeeding in overthrowing this regime just by attacking them more and more. And we are paying the cost. In this last week that I've been at home in Delaware, the number one thing I hear from Delawareans is about the costs of gas and groceries.
1: The U.S. and Iran have sporadically exchanged strikes since their ceasefire took effect in early April, most recently last Thursday. Central Command on social media said the weekend strikes on Iran's Gulf Coast were in response to, quote, aggressive Iranian actions that included the shootdown of a U.S. MQ-1 drone that was operating over international waters. Oil prices are higher today after Israel ordered troops to push deeper into Lebanon, renewing concerns that clashes with the terrorist group Hezbollah, supported by Iran, could threaten that fragile ceasefire between Washington and Tehran. Brent crude is higher by more than 3%, around $94 a barrel. West Texas Intermediate rose more than 3.5%. Treasury Secretary Scott Bessent on Fox News.
19: There is a disturbance here that it's uncomfortable for people, but we're going to get to the other side of that. And I think on the other side, the oil market is going to be very well supplied.
1: The escalation in hostilities, which followed the Israeli-Lebanon talks in Washington on Friday, hurt hopes that Washington and Tehran were nearing an extension of their ceasefire agreement. Israeli Prime Minister Benjamin Netanyahu said yesterday that he instructed the Israeli Defense Forces to expand the maneuver in Lebanon. The order came despite a ceasefire declared in April. Tensions appear to have eased at an ICE detention facility in Newark, New Jersey, that's become the focus of violent clashes between protesters and police over allegations there of poor conditions. Family visitation resumed yesterday after being suspended amid days of protests, arrests, and clashes outside the facility. Governor Mikey Sherrill announced on social media that the Department of Homeland Security had agreed to restore visitation at Delaney Hall, where advocates have spent days calling for greater transparency.
26: We're making progress. ICE is behind the facility's gate and not on our streets. And we're maintaining our laser focus on pushing for better conditions and transparency.
1: The announcement came after a tense week in which New Jersey State Police established designated areas for protests in an effort to prevent further clashes between demonstrators and federal authorities. Protesters allege inadequate medical care, poor living conditions, and delays in legal proceedings, which Homeland Security denies. Detainees have reportedly staged hunger strikes and labor strikes. It's 11 minutes now after the hour. On This Morning, America's First News.
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0: We don't take sides. 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
1: Glad you're with us. 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President Trump's endorsement has become the closest thing Republicans have to a political death sentence or a golden ticket. What are the next races to be impacted? Insight from Lauren Green, congressional reporter at the Washington Examiner. Lauren, revisit Trump wins this spring.
2: He's now ousted three really large incumbents. We've had first Senator Bill Cassidy from Louisiana. He's been in the Senate for some time. Then we had Congressman Thomas Massey over in Kentucky that he ousted just last week for a Trump-backed candidate. Massey has been on Trump's bad side for some time now. We all have been waiting for him to really go all in. He and his team spent millions to beat out Massey, and people like Pete Hegseth traveled to Kentucky to actually campaign against Thomas Massey. So that was a pretty large one. And then you look over in Texas, we have a four-term incumbent senator who was just ousted for the attorney general, who Trump literally backed a week before the runoff. Cornyn had actually received more votes in the March 3rd primary, but it was a blowout election after Trump endorsed Paxton just last week.
1: Yeah. All right. So also potentially on the list here where Trump could weigh in, the South Carolina governor's race. Explain that one.
2: Yeah. So it is a very crowded governor race. There's a four-way contest between the top contenders. You have two members of Congress, Nancy Mace and Ralph Norman, and then you have the Attorney General Alan Wilson and Lieutenant Governor Pamela Everett. And it is just a very neck and neck race. Polling has shown all four of them having a possibility of coming out on top. And so with that being neck and neck, a Trump endorsement would place any candidate that he picks at the very top, presumably. Obviously, things happen and something could go AWOL, but it has a pretty high chance of, if Trump weighs into this race, whoever he picks will be the next governor of South Carolina.
1: To Georgia, how about that Republican race for Senate to challenge the Democrat John Ossoff?
2: Yeah, so we have a Georgia Senate runoff that was also a competitive race. It's a seat that Republicans want to flip. Senator John Ossoff barely won last cycle that he was running. And so it was a really big competitive Republican primary to get in there. There was a couple House members in there. And now one of those House members, Mike Collins, made it into the runoff against football coach Derek Dooley. There's been some issues on the Mike Collins staff side of things that brought up some dirt last week that I think that complicated it a little bit. But as soon as, same with the Texas runoff, as soon as the president weighs in on this, if he does, it would also just seal the deal for the race. I think that at this point, Trump's confidence is so high. I think that if you would have looked at the Texas race, Trump had been saying he was going to weigh into the Texas Republican Senate nominee for a while, and he had really held off. But I think that after he had felt his confidence come in through the Cassidy loss and the Massey loss, that he really went all in on the Texas race and bet against Cornyn. And so I think that these endorsements will start coming through because he is practically handpicking these candidates at this point.
1: We're speaking with Lauren Green, congressional reporter at the Washington Examiner. The story is called What Big 2026 Races Could Trump Wade Into Next? And she's mentioned here the South Carolina governor's race, the Georgia Senate race. How about the race for governor of Michigan?
2: Yeah, so the Michigan governor, Gretchen Whitmer, is actually term limited. She is also a pretty nationally known figure. She is a Democratic governor in a state that Trump won in 2024. It's a big swing state. Obviously, this year there have been a lot of Democratic wins, and so people are expecting Michigan to stay blue in a seat like this, but nothing is like promised in politics. And so I think that the Republican primary in this was also very competitive and still is. The primary doesn't take place until August 4th. And there's a handful of top Republican contenders that Trump could weigh in on, and all of them tout their relationship or their closeness with the president. And so that one is really going to be a toss-up.
1: Go way out west to the mayor's race in Los Angeles. What, that's kind of a strange one. You got the actor Spencer Pratt on the Republican side.
2: Yes, it is. And California has such a strange primary system. It is not a traditional primary system at all. It's pretty much called a jungle primary system where every candidate, regardless of party, face off. And then if no candidate gets more than 50% of the vote, the top two vote getters head to the November election. And so this former reality TV star, Spencer Pratt, has a decent chance at being those top two candidates. He is a registered Republican and has rebuked Democratic leadership in Los Angeles and in the state. I don't know how much he would like love a Trump endorsement in a notorious blue city. I think that that could hurt any Republican looking to flip a city like that. But I do think that obviously a Trump endorsement has gone pretty far this cycle. But we'll see if Trump weighs in on that race and how that race does if he does weigh in on it.
1: Thanks, Lauren. Lauren Green, congressional reporter at the Washington Examiner. 20 minutes now after the hour on This Morning, America's First News. Here's Nicole Murray.
0: And now, the three big things you need to know. Number one.
3: The U.S. and Iran exchanged fire again over the weekend. The United States said it targeted Tehran's military sites, while Iran's Revolutionary Guard added that it attacked a U.S. base in response. President Trump on Fox News said he's in no rush to make a peace deal.
4: I'm in no hurry. I'd like to say I'm in a hurry because, you know, gasoline prices are going to come tumbling down. But if you're going to be in a hurry, you're not going to make a good deal. And slowly but surely, we're getting, I think, what we want. And if we don't get what we want, we're going to end it a different way.
3: The U.S. and Iran have sporadically exchanged strikes since their ceasefire took effect in early April.
0: Number two.
3: Family visitation at a New Jersey immigration center has resumed after being suspended amid days of protests outside the facility over allegations of poor conditions for detainees. Governor Mikey Sherrill.
5: As some of the reporting got worse in Delaney Hall, you had more and more protesters, and then ICE started to come out. They used batons, they used rubber bullets, and measures that we felt like were escalating in violence. We saw, I think, someone being beaten by an ICE agent.
3: Visitation at Delaney Hall in Newark resumed at noon yesterday.
0: Number three.
3: A Hawaii man arrested last week following a days-long manhunt has been charged with murder in connection with the killings of three men on the Big Island. Police Chief Reed Mahuna.
6: There's all kinds of emotions that go along with it. So the police department, you know, we feel for them.
3: 36-year-old Jacob Baker is being charged with one count of first-degree murder and three counts of second-degree murder. Authorities have not disclosed a possible motive. A Spain-bound United Airlines flight out of Newark was forced to turn around mid-flight over the weekend because a teenager named his Fitbit Bomb, and it popped up on available Bluetooth devices.
7: All these rooms, this place builds them. It's like a maze. It just goes on and on.
3: Young audiences turned out in droves to movie theaters around the country this weekend. Backrooms, the new horror film based on an internet meme, stunned at the box office, grossing $81.5 million during its first 3 days in theaters. Talk about the dog days of summer. An early Memorial Day and a later Labor Day makes the summer of 2026 the longest summer until 2037. This year, summer will officially last for 106 days.
1: Wow.
3: Love this.
1: Got a little extra time.
3: Love this. Some time to tan, mm-hmm. Beach, pool, okay. Cocktails.
1: Have you capitalized yet?
3: Not the way I want to. The weather here in Jersey has not cooperated for the summertime.
1: I think you got less than 100 days to go at this point, man. You got to get cracking.
3: Oh my gosh, that's so depressing. Less than 100 days?
1: 23 minutes after the hour.
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0: they can find a different job to get higher pay. But it's only really for a select group of people, special people.
1: Who are these special people?
0: So it's mostly younger people, millennials and Gen Z, especially Gen Z. They were able to, the rate of earnings growth for them was like fourfold. And millennials saw after-tax wages grow twice as fast compared to those who did not switch jobs. So if you're young, job switching still pays off. You have not missed the boat. Because I know that right after the pandemic, when there's a labor shortage, you could like get gigantic pay raises if you left your company and found greener pastures. But it's not quite as big, but you can still get it.
1: Okay. It doesn't surprise me for Gen Z, I guess, because I don't know, I'm only guessing that maybe they're at the lower end of the pay scale anyway. But how come, I guess, there's not the bump in pay for the older folks?
0: Yeah. So the older folks, I think they say it's because the Gen X and baby boomers are better off staying put in their jobs. They probably will not get a big pay raise or maybe even a decline. And they said that it's just that they think that the people in this older generation, maybe the data are skewed because they're choosing to work fewer hours as they approach retirement, possibly, or they've been laid off or fired. So then they just sort of have to pick up a job that they can.
1: Yeah. We're speaking with Medora Lee, personal finance reporter at USA Today. The story is called Should I Stay or Should I Go? What Data Says Job Switching Can Get You. So you mentioned by generation. Does it also have to do with how much you earn? Like, do you operate in the deeper end of the pool when you make more?
0: It is true. So if you're a top earner, it also didn't pay for you to switch jobs. For the top earners, it appears that companies like loyalty. So they'll reward you if you stay. It's kind of the opposite. And so for most of the higher income households, especially those in the top 5%, over the past 5 years, they have not really seen such a premium when they've switched jobs. And I think that, you know, also with the job market being a little bit tighter these days, and not as many jobs, I mean, if you're in the top rung, it's harder to find a job that pays even more.
1: Yeah.
0: So I think that that might have something to do with it. So young people and lower waged people still have opportunities to find better pay if they switch jobs.
1: Thanks, Medora. Medora Lee, personal finance reporter at USA Today. 30 minutes after the hour on This Morning, America's First News.

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2: Thanks.
0: Thank you.
1: Muchas gracias.
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4: ABC News, I'm Sherry Preston. The U.S. and Iran trading attacks over the weekend, testing the ceasefire that had already been on shaky ground.
5: President Trump posted on social media overnight saying Iran really wants to come to a deal, urging his critics to sit back and relax, promising it will all work out in the end.
4: ABC's Karen Waugh, the judge who oversaw President Trump's IRS settlement, has essentially reopened the decision, including the $1.8 billion fund set up to benefit those who feel they've been wronged by the government. 35 former federal judges wrote to the judge who decided on the decision, asking for another investigation into President Trump's dismissal, saying it was an abuse of the federal court system. Curfew at an ICE detention center in Newark, New Jersey has now been lifted. There have been protests going on outside. Some family members allege inhumane conditions inside. In Laos, five miners have been brought out to safety from that flooded out cave. Two are still missing. This is ABC News.

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1: Thanks for joining us. Welcome into Monday, June 1st. Gordon Deal with Nicole Murray. Some of our top stories and headlines. The latest skirmish unfolds between the U.S. and Iran. Family visits resume at an ICE detention center in New Jersey following violent demonstrations. Nearly 1,000 workers at American Axle are on strike this morning in Michigan. They're a key General Motors truck supplier. Ukraine's president reportedly wants to partner with defense companies located in Silicon Valley. Trump will headline a rally after artists backed out of performances for America's 250th birthday celebration. And the teacher in Iowa with an epic gift for students as she retires. That story in about 20 minutes. Companies from Clorox to Kraft Heinz to car maker Stellantis are finally realizing that half of American consumers can't afford what those companies are selling. Some of their new strategies from Sarah Nassauer, retail reporter at the Wall Street Journal. Sarah, geez, what was the wake-up call?
2: I think it's been a slow burn, and different companies have realized that they need to lower prices at different times, and different companies are in a position to do so, you know, compared to others. Sometimes they're eating into their own profits to do it. Sometimes they maybe raise prices to increase their profits when they didn't need to, when they're circling back on that decision.
1: All right, so appealing to financially strapped consumers looks like what these days for some of these companies? Give us examples.
2: It means, you know, literally lowering prices for some consumer goods companies. It means trying to design products at lower price points. We're seeing auto companies, you know, car sellers think about that. It means retailers saying that they're going to eat into some of their own profits, or when they get money, like from tariff refunds, for example, they're going to invest that into prices. A lot of this is companies trying to grab market share, right? They know people don't have that much money right now, many people, and they want to still grow their sales. And to be sure, they're also seeing a split, right? Higher income folks continue to spend pretty confidently, say a lot of these executives.
1: So K-shaped economy, I guess. Who's selling what in smaller sizes?
2: I think my favorite example from our story is Boston Beer is going from a 6-pack to a 4-pack of Twisted Tea. And that way they can get a price point that's under $10. This is kind of like a classic technique, right? Like, it's not necessarily a better value, right? Because you're getting two less beers. But when you go to the register, it's more affordable.
1: So there's a psychology to it, or that we're actually talking about the affordability here?
2: Well, there is some psychology to it, but it means that, you know, if you are really living on a fixed income, you might not like that you have to buy the 6-pack, right? You might want to buy the 4-pack.
1: We're speaking with Sarah Nassauer, retail reporter at the Wall Street Journal. The story is called Americans Are Sick of High Prices. Companies are finally doing something about it. Explain some of the moves at Walmart.
2: Yeah, Walmart, I think, is interesting because it's so huge that it kind of can give us a read on what consumers broadly are doing. And they had earnings last week, and they said they are seeing this K-shaped economy, you know, that higher income shoppers continue to spend, lower income consumers are, the CFO said, navigating financial distress. They talked about Walmart shoppers are filling their gas tanks with less than 10 gallons per trip for the first time since 2022. So they're seeing these clear signs on Walmart's. And, you know, it's about how they negotiate with their suppliers. And they are asking those suppliers to lower prices. And they also said they're going to invest whatever tariff refunds they get into keeping prices low. That said, it's pressuring their profits to some extent. And they said, you know, if like gas prices continue to go up, which affects their supply chain, they might have to raise prices later this year.
1: How about the likes of PepsiCo with beverages and snacks?
2: Yeah, they're interesting because they raised prices quite a bit in recent years and earlier this year. So this is an example of like when I said at the beginning of our chat, like this has kind of been percolating for a while. Back in February, they said, you know, hey, we've raised prices too much. It's hurting our sales. Like the volume of sales that we're doing is going down and they don't want that, you know, too much. So they have reduced prices for some of their, you know, sort of mainstream products. And they do think that that's helping their volume sales.
1: You referenced car makers earlier in our talk, and you mentioned Stellantis specifically in the story. What are they doing?
2: Yeah, you know, they're also thinking about how much should a new car cost, right, in this economy, basically, right? And they are going to introduce some cars that sell for less than $30,000 in the next few years. You know, that's, you can't like instantly put that on the market. It's not like, you know, as easy as introducing a new type of Pepsi package. And so it's more something that's future looking for them.
1: Thanks, Sarah. Sarah Nussauer, retail reporter at the Wall Street Journal. 20 minutes now in front of the hour on This Morning, America's First News. Coming up next, Starbucks gets called out for its iced coffee.

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0: Thanks for spending time with us. Welcome into Monday, first day of June. Time now for the mic drop with this morning's Mike Gavin.
1: Good morning. Well, it's iced coffee season, and if you suspect you're getting a lot more ice than coffee in your drink, you're not alone. A Reddit user has struck a nerve after posting a pic of their iced coffee from Starbucks. The customer ordered a venti, which is the large and can hold 26 ounces of liquid. The pic shows the venti cup with the liquid emptied out and with the ice stacked nearly three quarters of the way to the top. The liquid is next to it, and it doesn't even half fill a 16-ounce mason jar. The customer said they don't normally go to Starbucks, so they wondered honestly how much liquid was supposed to be in this drink. Thousands of commenters weighed in, and the responses ran the gamut. Some used it as a chance to rail on big coffee. Others were weirdly defensive, saying that you can't complain about the ice in an iced coffee. Some who said that one person who said they were a current Starbucks employee chimed in, saying that an iced coffee is the biggest scam they offer, and said you'd be much better off buying a hot coffee and then icing it later.
0: Yeah, I think that would be my choice.
1: I mean,
0: I don't ever order iced coffee.
1: It definitely seems like, because you have to get the biggest one, because I get iced coffees a lot more than I used to, only during the summer months. Nicole's like a year-round iced coffee person, but only during the summer months. But I do feel like it's like a four sip situation. It doesn't matter how big it is, you like four or five big sips and that thing is just about done. You're basically just waiting for the ice to melt to get a little more liquid, which of course you didn't pay for.
0: So you'd be on the scam side.
1: Oh yeah, for sure. I mean, it looks great, it tastes great, but it lasts about 2 minutes.
0: Yeah, and you knowingly participate.
1: I do. Yeah, I mean, now after seeing this, I've never done this experiment before. I've never poured the liquid out. Okay. Now after seeing it in front of me, where it's probably less than 8 ounces of liquid in a 24-ounce cup, I may have to, I don't know. I'm not going to sit there probably mixing hot coffee with ice, though, I got to tell you. That's probably not going to be something I'm going to do.
0: Well, I guess when you pour the hot water, the hot coffee over the ice, you get almost instant melting.
1: Well, right? I guess there's a better way to do that. I don't know how to do that. Yeah. I'll probably just go with a hot coffee. I'm a hot coffee guy. At my core, I'm a hot coffee guy. That's just what I'm going to go with that.
0: All right.
1: Most likely. And with the World Cup on our doorstep, there's sure to be a major uptick in soccer viewership around the country this summer. So it's probably a good time to check all of our tech and have a talk with all the bar and restaurant staff to make sure that this doesn't happen. Video posted to social media shows throngs of fans at a restaurant in Europe hanging on every penalty kick during the Champions League final on Saturday. As the deciding kick is about to be made, fans got breathlessly quiet. Some held up their phones to record the moment. That's when someone decided that they needed to turn the TV off. And it sounded like this. Some called this timing diabolical, while others said that this is how riots start. Others shook their heads at the number of young people who were recording with their phones rather than trying to take in the moment. Mm. Of course, they hadn't been recording their phones, we wouldn't have gotten that audio. So thank you, at least one person, for recording on their phone. But I love how there were almost no words being said. They were just screaming in agony. Yeah. Just no, screaming in agony.
0: Screams of horror.
1: Yes.
0: I sat on my couch for a couple hours and watched that on Saturday.
1: Yeah.
0: Nobody was home.
1: Oh, boy.
0: Goodness
1: gracious. In your glory. Was there Chinese food involved? Because I know there's often Chinese food involved when there's nobody else at home.
0: No, I was just so happy the house was quiet.
1: Yeah.
0: And I was by myself, and it went to extra time plus penalty. Oh, yeah, it was just great.
1: Doesn't get better than that for you.
0: Thank you, Mike. 13 minutes now in front of the hour. 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
0: Thanks for being with us. Data from the CDC shows emergency department visits for tick bites have climbed to their highest rate in nearly 10 years. Ticks can carry and cause serious diseases, including Lyme disease, Rocky Mountain spotted fever. More species of disease-carrying ticks are spreading across the U.S., such as the Asian longhorn tick. The latest CDC data, updated yesterday, shows 105 of every 100,000 emergency department visits recorded in April were related to tick bites. The Northeast, from Maine to Virginia, has recorded the highest incident rate with 188 emergency room visits per 100,000 in April. The second busiest tick bite region was the Midwest, including Nebraska, Kansas, Minnesota, Iowa, Missouri, Wisconsin, Illinois, Michigan, Indiana, and Ohio. The Southeast and West are also experiencing their highest ever rates. Tick activity, by the way, typically peaks in May, falls off a little in June, then there's a smaller spike in the fall. 8 minutes now in front of the hour on This Morning. Once again, here's Nicole Murray.
7: And now, the three big things you need to know. Number one.
8: Iran's Revolutionary Guard said this morning it has targeted a U.S. base after the United States said it struck Iranian military sites over the weekend. President Trump on how he plans to handle the Iran conflict.
9: We wipe out their military. We wipe out their Navy, their Air Force, their anti-aircraft. We wipe out everything. We wipe out their leadership, and then we wipe out their leadership a second time. And then a two and a half time, we're dealing with the other half. And by the way, they're much more reasonable, and you could say that's regime change.
8: Iran did not say which U.S. military base it targeted.
7: Number two.
8: Oil prices are up by at least 3% this morning after Israel ordered troops to push deeper into Lebanon, renewing concerns of new clashes with the Iran-backed Hezbollah group. White House economic advisor Kevin Hassett on ABC News on current oil inventories.
10: We track inventories every day. We started out with billions of barrels of private and government inventories, and we still are in the billions. And so there's plenty of runway, but also, you know, there's a lot of pressure on Iran to finally agree to the president's terms.
7: Number three.
8: A North Carolina police officer has been fired after viral doorbell camera video shows him repeatedly punching a woman during an arrest, which has sparked protests. Gregory Moore is the father of the victim.
11: We just want the right thing done. And I think the first right thing is that he be charged. Once he's charged, then we can move forward. We really need prayer. we're really hurting here.
8: Shelby Police Chief Brad Frazier said the officer, who has not been named to the public, had previously been placed on administrative suspension. Las Vegas police said they have arrested a teenage girl after receiving a report that three horses were stabbed at the site of a barrel racing competition this weekend. Police said the injuries to the horses were not life-threatening. Lawmakers are reportedly considering a bipartisan bill that would separate FEMA from the Department of Homeland Security. Florida Representative Byron Donalds on Fox News on what the agency would do in an emergency situation.
4: FEMA report directly to the President of the United States. That agency has to be able to get quick direction from the chief executive.
8: This news comes as FEMA is being criticized for its slow response to natural disasters. A new date psychology survey asked women to rate 74 different male hobbies. The most attractive male hobby to women is reading. Other preferred hobbies include speaking a foreign language, playing an instrument, and cooking.
0: A baloney.
8: What?
0: That is garbage.
8: What's wrong with that?
0: You never have come in here and said, I've met this new guy. He's really into reading, and he speaks a foreign language. He's wonderful.
8: Well, it's not my personal preference, but there's a lot of people out there who enjoy when a man reads.
0: Come on.
8: Keeps them educated. Seriously. on top of their game, I swear.
0: You show me proof of your girlfriends chatting about a guy who's attractive because he reads.
8: It happens.
0: Does not. 6 minutes in front of the hour.
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being with us. A second grade teacher in central Iowa is being celebrated for how she said farewell to her students after 35 years of teaching. Kim Rolfe at Westwood Elementary School in Ankeny, north of Des Moines, spent months creating custom quilts for every student in her class before retirement. They were presented ahead of her final day of teaching, giving each child a lasting reminder of their time together. KCCI Television says the project combined two of her greatest passions, teaching and quilting. No two quilts were exactly alike. On weekends for a whole year, she designed each one with a student in mind. She also wrote personal notes to each. For Nicole Murray and Mike Gavin, I'm Gordon Deal. Thanks for listening to This Morning, America's First News.

Parents who want to start investing for their young children have a growing array of options, including soon Trump accounts. The rules and features of each are a lot. Here's Joe Pinsker at

0: Beatitude.
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2: I'm Sherry Preston. U.S. Central Command says it conducted self-defense strikes inside Iran over the weekend, saying it was in response to aggressive Iranian actions, including the shooting down of a U.S. drone over international waters. One big question, whether Israel's attacks on Lebanon are included in the overall ceasefire. Arrests outside the ICE detention center in Newark, where ABC's Phil Tate says an overnight curfew has just been lifted.
3: Police were in riot gear, the mountain unit on scene to enforce the curfew, ending with a few dozen arrests.
4: Having worked with New Jersey State Police and local law enforcement, I know how well trained they are, the best in the nation.
3: New Jersey Governor Sherrill, over the weekend, defended her decision to send in state police after they learned ICE was preparing to surge officers into the state to support the ongoing immigration crackdown.
2: Three Democratic senators introducing a bill that would halt President Trump's anti-weaponization fund and prevent taxpayer dollars from being used for it. This is ABC News.
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6: Thanks for spending time with us. Welcome into Monday, June 1st. Gordon Deal with Nicole Murray. Some of our top stories and headlines. The latest skirmish unfolds between the U.S. and Iran. Family visits resume at an ICE jail in New Jersey following violent demonstrations. Nearly 1,000 workers at American Axle are on strike this morning in Michigan. They're a key General Motors truck supplier. If you missed it Friday, a court ruled the Kennedy Center for the Performing Arts must remove Trump's name from its building and branding. And the teenager from New York who battled cancer and chemo en route to a perfect GPA and a full scholarship. His story in about 20 minutes. Despite the overall labor market looking a bit stronger in recent months, the employment outlook for teenagers remains challenging, especially for this summer. Here's Megan Lenhart, senior economics reporter at Barron's. Megan, what's going on?
7: Well, it's one of those, you know, common rites of passage, right? We all have those summer memories of sitting there and, you know, working at the local pool or maybe as a camp counselor, at the very least, you know, serving up some burgers and fries to regulars at the local hotspot. But unfortunately, so many of those jobs these days are not being done by teenagers. This feels like, you know, a little bit of a sad aspect of, you know, one of the trends within the labor market, but it has been really difficult over the last couple of years for younger workers to find jobs, even including those sort of part-time summer jobs that we've all come to rely on. And unfortunately, while we do see labor conditions starting to maybe have a bit better feel to them, we have the job placement agency Challenger, Gray & Christmas predicting that unfortunately for these youngest workers, this summer is not going to look any better and could, in fact, look a slightly worse for teenagers this summer when they're looking for jobs.
6: What gets the blame here, Megan?
7: Well, it's one of those complicated situations where a lot goes into it. Unfortunately, you know, we've had conditions where, you know, the number of jobs or the available jobs has been pretty low, and employer, you know, enthusiasm for hiring just really hasn't been there. And so many of those like entry level jobs are ones that are kind of the first cut, if you will, when it comes to, you know, making those budget decisions. Additionally, you know, this has been a long running trend. I think, you know, if we go back to even, you know, 10, 20, certainly, you know, 30, 40 years ago, we had much higher rates of teen labor participation than we do now. And that's been something that's been an ongoing decline and has kind of, you know, leveled out, you know, certainly pre-pandemic. And then, you know, obviously it's been a little bit choppy in the post-pandemic years. But, you know, it's one of those situations where you now have teenagers that, you know, really do have a lot of commitments when it comes to school and after school activities, sports, things like that. So trying to fit in that summer work can be a little bit more challenging for today's teenagers. Additionally, again, you just have a ton of competition. You have a lot of folks, especially, you know, those at the older end, retirees and whatnot, who are doing part-time work and, you know, can be perhaps a little bit more dependable in the eyes of the employers and sometimes secure those jobs over the teens.
6: We're speaking with Megan Linhart, senior economics reporter at Barron's. The story is called Why Teens Are Facing the Worst Summer Job Market on Record. However, one of the bright spots is in retail.
7: Yes. Unfortunately, you know, we've had a number of years where, you know, we really haven't seen a ton of teen employment in retail, especially in those summer months. But we did speak to Revelio Labs, which is a workforce and analytics platform and company. And they actually are predicting that about 9% of all summer jobs are expected to go to teenagers this year. And that's up from about 2.3% in 2025. Now, obviously, that's really a far cry from, you know, the sort of nearly half of teens that were employed in retail in, like, say, the early 2000s. But you have to remember that, you know, we're in a different era. Unfortunately, there are just fewer shopping malls, for example. And, you know, again, participation does remain lower across the board. So it is one of those situations where, you know, while it isn't a huge surge upward in terms of retail hiring, it is a little bit better looking than it was last year.
6: When we talk about the labor force participation for teenagers, is part of the factor here that some of them actually just don't want to work, or mommy and daddy say they don't have to?
7: I mean, I'm sure that, you know, that does happen, you know, obviously in certain families and certain circumstances. But I do actually think it's probably part of more of the broader trends. I mean, I do think that, you know, you do have a lot of teens who do want some spending money, or certainly, you know, some who are very industrious and already trying to save for college and are trying, you know, to get every dime they can for that kind of, you know, future savings that they do require. So I do actually think that it's more of the idea that, you know, while there may be some folks, some teenagers who just don't want to work on their summer, and I can't say I blame them, I do think that, you know, by and large, it is a little bit more of just a competitive market and a lot of those sort of labor trend forces that are kind of against them in this kind of environment.
6: Thanks, Megan. Megan Linhart, senior economics reporter at Barron's. If you've missed anything from today's show, by the way, you can stream or download the podcast. 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Coming up next, a betta fish, a Taco Bell, and a naked customer. Where possibly could these have all come together?
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0: Thanks for joining us. Welcome into Monday. It is time now for the Mic Drop with this morning's Mike Gavin.
1: Good morning. Well, the NBA Finals are now set after the San Antonio Spurs beat the Oklahoma City Thunder. And while Spurs fans are over the moon, many people in a city over 2,000 miles away were pretty happy, too, for what could be considered petty reasons at this point. After the Thunder were eliminated, video taken at T-Mobile Park in Seattle showed that the video of the Thunder being eliminated was played during a Mariners baseball game, much to the delight of fans in attendance. Now, for those who've forgotten, 18 years ago, the Seattle Supersonics NBA team moved to Oklahoma City and became the Thunder. Bitter Sonics fans haven't forgotten, hence the joy at seeing OKC come up short this time around. Social media commenters, for the most part, seem to agree with the Seattle still holding a grudge nearly two decades later, with one calling it a level of pettiness that I respect, and many still calling the Sonics bolting from Seattle a tragedy. Others pointed out how sweet it is that the Spurs coach Mitch Johnson was born in Seattle.
0: Oh.
1: Yeah, Seattle born and raised.
0: Didn't realize that.
1: To eliminate the Thunder. Good for him.
0: I think I probably would support this level of pettiness myself.
1: Like this? Yeah.
0: Yeah. I'm pretty sure. Pretty sure I wouldn't move on.
1: Yeah. I mean, and again, there's a lot of complicated. I remember at the time there was a lot of complicated reasons why they wound up leaving. But you know, that team, you know, was a really good team for a long time and really had a very, very strong fan base. So it wasn't like nobody was watching them, nobody was going. They had no fans. They had they still have you know, probably millions of fans.
0: Yeah. Those fans tell similar stories of others in other sports, football, baseball.
1: The owners follow the money for whatever. The reason the money was better there. That's so most likely why the move happened.
0: It's money, not the fans, that are important.
1: Yes. And for whatever the reason, and there may not need to be one, we've seen an uptick in stories about folks in Florida exposing more than decency and the law would allow. For this, we take you to Flagler County, where the sheriff's office there said it received a call in the wee hours Thursday morning from Taco Bell employees reporting a man with his pants pulled down. Officers arrived to find just that, a 28-year-old with his private parts exposed, and if that wasn't enough, he was traveling with a live betta fish swimming inside a container in his backpack. The fish was nicknamed Baja Blast by the deputies and was handed over to the County Humane Society for care. The man was charged with unlawful exposure of sexual organs.
0: Oh, very specific.
1: That is very specific. Yeah, usually hear it sort of spelled out just like that.
0: Yeah, normally it's just indecent exposure.
1: Yeah, right.
0: This is like specifically sexual organs.
1: Perhaps in Florida, you got to get more specific with these things. Again, we've seen a lot of these stories lately, so maybe you got to get it down to the letter.
0: I thought, by the way, when you referenced then the law would allow, you were going to bust out your Waylon Jennings Dukes of Hazzard there.
1: You know that's where I got
0: that
1: from.
0: That's just a little bit more. Right?
1: Yes.
0: Didn't we all sing that last week?
1: We did. I don't remember why, but we were all singing it because that's a song that needs to be sung.
0: And thank goodness it was not recorded at the time.
1: That is true.
0: Thanks, Mike. 13 minutes now in front of the hour. 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

0: cutting through the clutter to bring you the people and stories that matter to you. 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
1: Glad you're with us. Data from the CDC shows emergency department visits for tick bites have climbed to their highest rate in nearly 10 years. Ticks can carry and cause serious diseases, including Lyme disease, Rocky Mountain spotted fever, and tularemia, also known as rabbit fever. More species of disease-carrying ticks are spreading across the U.S., such as the Asian longhorn tick. The latest CDC data, updated yesterday, shows 105 of every 100,000 emergency department visits recorded in April were related to tick bites. The Northeast, from Maine to Virginia, has recorded the highest incident rate. The second busiest tick bite region was the Midwest, including Nebraska, Kansas, Minnesota, Iowa, Missouri, Wisconsin, Illinois, Michigan, Indiana, and Ohio. The Southeast and West regions are also experiencing their highest ever rates. Tick activity typically peaks in May until a smaller spike in the fall. 8 minutes now in front of the hour on This Morning. Once again, here's Nicole Murray.
2: And now, the three big things you need to know. Number one.
3: Iran's Revolutionary Guard said this morning it has targeted a U.S. base after the United States said it struck Iranian military sites over the weekend. President Trump regarding plans against Iran.
4: We wipe out their military. We wipe out their Navy, their Air Force, their anti-aircraft. We wipe out everything. We wipe out their leadership, and then we wipe out their leadership a second time. And then at 2.5 time, we're dealing with the other half. And by the way, they're much more reasonable, and you could say that's regime change.
3: Iran did not say which U.S. military base it targeted.
2: Number two.
3: Oil prices are up by at least 3% this morning after Israel ordered troops to push deeper into Lebanon, renewing concerns of new clashes with the Iran-backed Hezbollah group. Treasury Secretary Scott Bessent on Fox News claims prices will come down once a peace deal is reached.
5: There is a disturbance here that it's uncomfortable for people, but we're going to get to the other side of that. And I think on the other side, the oil market is going to be very well supplied.
2: Number three.
3: A North Carolina police officer has been fired after viral doorbell camera video shows him repeatedly punching a woman during an arrest, which has sparked protests. Gregory Moore, the father of the victim.
6: We just want the right thing done. And I think the first right thing is that he be charged. Once he's charged, then we can move forward. We really need prayer. We're really hurting here.
3: Shelby Police Chief Brad Frazier said the officer, whose name has not been released, had previously been placed on administrative suspension. A bus driver involved in a highway crash in Stafford County, Virginia, that killed at least 5 people and injured nearly 4 dozen others, has been charged with involuntary manslaughter. Police have identified the driver as 48-year-old Jing Dong of Staten Island, New York. Las Vegas police say they have arrested a teenage girl after receiving a report that 3 horses were stabbed at the site of a barrel racing competition this weekend. Police said the injuries to the horses were not life-threatening. Rescue workers in Laos said heavy rain is threatening the search for 2 remaining gold miners trapped in a flooded cave. 5 miners have already been rescued. The group of 7 entered the caves 10 days ago. The days of wanting to climb the corporate ladder seem to be gone. A new cake resume study says that burned out and stressed employees are turning down higher paying promotions because they do not want to deal with the added stress and anxiety that comes with it.
1: When you say burned out, stressed employees, do you mean wimpy young workers turning down higher pay promotions? Or is that code?
3: It's not wimpy. It's very hard out there these days. You don't agree? You don't see it?
1: No, I don't.
3: What? You don't get not wanting maybe to manage more people or have more responsibility?
1: Take the promotion.
3: Always?
1: Grow.
3: All right.
1: Grow your career. 6 All minutes right. in front of the hour.
7: Here it comes.
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0: Thanks for being with us. A New York teenager diagnosed with cancer right before he started high school is set to graduate with a perfect GPA and a scholarship worth $125,000. 17-year-old Ryan Martino of Long Island's Nassau County, diagnosed with stage 2 Hodgkin's lymphoma at the end of 8th grade. People.com says he began high school while recovering from chemo, and his compromised immune system frequently forced him to stay home. 4 years later, he's expected to graduate with a 4.0. Martino, who's been caddying at the Nassau Country Club, also recently learned he's one of nearly 400 students nationwide to receive the Western Golf Association's Chick Evans Scholarship this year. It will cover all college expenses for the next 4 years. He will begin college this fall at the University of Delaware. That'll do it for this hour. For Nicole Murray and Mike Gavin, I'm Gordon Deal. 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
5: Good morning to you and happy Monday. It is 5 o'clock. Dealing with the reality of less water. I'm LaDonna Harvey.
6: And I'm Nohelani Graf, in for Jim Sharp. Our top story this morning, KTAR Eyes on the Economy.
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6: The Greater Phoenix Chamber is monitoring how Colorado River water cuts will impact the state's economy. CEO Todd Sanders says less water coming down the river means municipalities will have to raise rates.
7: Over time, for all of the seven states, cost of water is going to increase because the drought is it impacts everyone.
6: However, he isn't concerned about losing hydropower generation, saying the state has a diverse energy portfolio.
5: Coming up on Arizona's Morning News.
8: Today's celebration, I'm Colton Krolak.
5: Well, that didn't go well, did it? Let's try again.
8: Controversy over America's birthday celebration. I'm Colton Krolak.
5: There he is.
9: 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I'm Balin Overstoles.
5: All right, I'm going to try to get it together, and John Roller is going to go live from the Valley Chevy Dealers Traffic Center.
10: Well, I'll tell you, if you are trying to get it together on this Monday morning and getting ready to roll down the highway, the main line's not looking bad. We had our 5 o'clock group go out, and we had a little bit of slowing on the eastbound I-10 right near Litchfield Road, but that has cleared up. So right now, smooth sailing if you are coming in from the West Valley. Surface streets, few issues to let you know about in the West Valley. In Canto, that's north of McDowell, just east of 57th Avenue. Look for a crash there. Thomas, east of 35th Avenue, another crash on the west side. And on the east side, look for a crash in Mesa at Greenfield and Broadway. John Roller, KTAR News.
11: High pressure is building in and pushing our temperatures higher over the next few days. Here in the valley, we climb back into the triple digits starting today under mostly sunny skies and lows in the mid-70s. I'm APC 15 meteorologist Jorge Torres.
6: And right now in the city of Phoenix, it's 72 degrees.
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9: 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Ballin Overstoles, KTAR News.
6: Later this month, the United States will celebrate its 250th birthday, and its planned party is going to look a little bit different than initially planned. Our Colton Krolak is live with more. What are we looking at?
8: Performers slated for the Freedom 250 concert series at the Great American State Fair at the National Mall have pulled themselves from the lineup, including Martina McBride, Bret Michaels, and rapper Young MC. Several artists revealed they initially believed the event was nonpartisan, but now they no longer feel that's true. Now the event will have a new addition as well. Here's ABC's Allison Kosick.
13: The president responding to the cancellations on social media, floating the idea of scrapping the entire 16-day event with a Make America Great Again rally instead.
8: President Trump now set to headline the opening ceremony on June 24th. Live in the News Center, Colton Krolak, KTAR News.
4: Eyes on Education.
5: ASU is focusing on four new academic topics that include the Olympics. KTAR education reporter Shira Tanzer is live with what they are and what their impact could be to the university.
14: Yeah, LaDonna, the Arizona Board of Regents approved four new academic centers at Arizona State University: the future of material cycles, Olympic studies, agriculture and national security, and intelligence and national security. The Center for Olympic Studies will build partnerships with international Olympic organizations to become a hub for community engagement. The Center for Intelligence and National Security will establish an intelligence fellow program that links students to programs and internships related to national security. The goal is to boost Arizona in these four areas nationwide and increase job growth in the state. Live in the News Center, Shira Tanzer, KTAR News.
5: Sign up for KTAR's education newsletter. Just text education to 620-620.
6: That's a Scottsdale police officer moments before firing his weapon at a woman holding a police aide at gunpoint in April.
15: Over the weekend, Scottsdale police released surveillance and body camera footage of the officer-involved shooting from April 30th at the Scottsdale PD District Station near McKellips and Miller Roads. A woman, now identified as 23-year-old Ava Josefina Garcia, is seen entering the lobby with a backpack before pulling a handgun out and pointing it at the information aide who was behind protective glass. Garcia then pointed the gun at another man inside the station, to which indoor officers responded to the call from that information aide. After giving Garcia commands and seeing her raise the weapon, they fired at Garcia, injuring her. Garcia was taken to the hospital and is booked on several charges. Mesa police are investigating that incident further. Brandon King, KTAR News.
6: And for more on this story and the incident video from Scottsdale Police, you can go to KTAR.com.
5: Along the border, a snail the size of a poppy seed is leading to a lawsuit against U.S. Fish and Wildlife. The Center for Biological Diversity says the construction of more walls along the border will destroy the freshwater spring habitat for the Quito Baquito Trionia, which is a type of snail. The habitat is roughly as big as a third of a soccer field, about 100 feet north of the existing border wall. CBD files a lawsuit now forcing the Trionia to be classified as endangered. They said the wall is useless political theater, and U.S. Fish had determined the snail was classified as endangered as early as 2023.
16: For any questions, press the call support button to speak with a rider support agent.
6: Select Waymo passengers can ride in the new Ojai vehicles starting this month.
17: Waymo has begun integrating the blue box-looking Hyundai Ioniq 5s into their Phoenix fleet. Chris Bonelli with Waymo says the Ojais have sixth-generation driver technology and can comfortably fit four passengers, three in the back and one shotgun.
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17: 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Heidi Hommel, KTAR News.
5: A pair of former YouTubers just did something that few filmmakers can claim. They knocked Star Wars down the box office charts. What that says about the future of Hollywood next.
6: But first, our John Roller is watching the roads early on this Monday morning. He's live from the Valley Chevy Dealers Traffic Center.
10: Yeah, thank you very much, Noah Halani. We're off to a good start on this Monday morning. We had the 5 o'clock crowd head out first thing, and we did have a little slowing right around Dyson Road on the eastbound side of the 10 coming in from the West Valley, but that has leveled out. And right now, about 13 minutes from the 101 into downtown Phoenix. East Valley, you are very quiet. Surface streets, a few issues to keep an eye out for. In Canto, which is north of McDowell, we've got a crash just east of 57th Avenue. Right at 55th Avenue, Thomas east of 35th Avenue. Look for a collision at that intersection. And Greenfield and Broadway, a crash there as well in the East Valley. John Roller, KTAR News.
5: All right, taking a look at the forecast, it is going to be warm, mostly sunny, and 103 today. Tomorrow we climb to 104, and then we're going to hover between 104 and 105 through Thursday. 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
6: Hey, good morning to you. 5:12 on your Monday. I'm Nohelani Graf in for Jim Sharp alongside LaDonna Harvey from the KTAR Business Center. 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
5: Chump change.
6: We could do this.
5: I could pull that out of my car seats.
6: Our partners at the Phoenix Business Journal tell us the 10,000 square foot home, so it's a nice size, comes with 7 bedrooms, 9 bathrooms, an entertainment basement that includes a golf simulator, a bar, a theater, of course, and a gym. So you never have to leave, really.
5: Right, which I would totally live there.
6: Yeah.
5: If anybody's asking.
6: I wouldn't mind it.
5: Yeah. Checking the futures on Wall Street. We're up across the board. We're up 222 on the Dow in pre-market trading, up 17 on the S&P and 45 on the NASDAQ. For more money news, visit the Business Center at KTAR.com.
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6: 5:13 now, this is what you need to know right now. The Greater Phoenix Chamber is monitoring how Colorado River water cuts will impact the state's economy. CEO Todd Sanders says water rates are ticking up across the valley because there's less water coming down the river.
5: The U.S. has bombed radar and drone sites in Iran after Tehran shot down an American drone over the weekend. Iran then said it launched a strike of its own, and Kuwait has reported incoming fire today.
6: Valley nonprofit Phoenix Rescue Mission is in the middle of its Code Red water campaign. It has a goal of collecting water bottles through the end of August for people experiencing homelessness. And you can learn more about how to take part at phoenixrescuemission.org. All of our top stories are just 15 minutes away. 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
5: Right now, let's go to John Roller in the Valley Chevy Dealers Traffic Center.
10: All right, right now, I'm taking a look at the State Route 347 in Maricopa this morning, right at Riggs Road. Of course, over the weekend, we had the start of some construction there, trying to widen out that intersection, always a tight spot this time of morning. And yeah, folks are getting their day underway, but not too bad. If you are trying to meet up with the I-10 this morning, right at Riggs Road, not too bad at all. West Valley, right now, about 13 minutes from the 101 hour for you into 7th Street. Really pretty slow and summer start to this Monday morning. And right now we do have some surface street issues this morning. In Canto, just east of 57th Avenue, and Canto is north of McDowell. Watch for a crash there. And a crash in the East Valley at Greenfield and Broadway. John Roller, KTAR News.
6: Mostly sunny skies today, and we're above the century mark with a high of 103, and it's going to stay that way for the rest of the week. Staying clear overnight with lows in the mid-70s. Tomorrow, sunny with a high of 104. Triple-digit heat, zero stress. 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
5: You know, for decades, Hollywood's biggest franchises have dominated the box office. But this weekend, A Galaxy Far, Far Away took a back seat to a pair of filmmakers who got their start on YouTube.
6: It got pushed even further away.
5: Yeah.
6: Two low-budget horror films directed by former YouTube creators outperformed a new Star Wars release. And it's raising some questions about whether social media is becoming the new pipeline to Hollywood success. So joining us this morning is ABC News technology reporter Mike Dubusky. Mike, just how surprising was this weekend's box office result? Because Star Wars is not typically a franchise that gets pushed aside.
1: Certainly not in week two, guys. Yeah, I think this was a hugely surprising weekend for a lot of people. The top movie at the box office this weekend was a movie called Backrooms. This is an original horror film from a director called Kane Parsons. He's 20 years old, guys, and he rose to prominence making horror short films on YouTube, all centered around this idea of an imagined alternate universe of endless hallways that the further you progress, it somehow becomes more off. It plays on this idea of liminal spaces. It's called The Backrooms. Again, gained some notoriety online. A few years ago, he was tapped by A24, the studio, to direct a movie based on the concept. This movie was made for about $10 million. That budget was made back on Thursday. The total gross for the full weekend of Backrooms, guys, was $81 million. That makes it the largest original horror movie debut in history. It is the biggest R-rated movie opening of 2026. bigger than the Devil Wears Prada 2. It's bigger than the latest Scream movie. It's bigger than Hoppers, which was the Pixar movie of this year. And Kane Parsons is now the youngest person to debut a movie at number one at the box office.
6: Jaws
1: number
6: are dropping the box office, guys. Here.
1: Yeah, truly. And number two is almost more interesting, guys. This is a movie called Obsession. It comes from another YouTuber in his 20s, 27-year-old Curry Barker, known for, again, directing horror shorts on YouTube, as well as some comedy videos in there as well. That movie is now on track to rake in $26 million this weekend, pushing its total gross for the 3 weeks that it's been out over $100 million. Guys, this movie was made for about $750,000. So it's a huge success, very profitable movie. Also, it has grown its gross for the three consecutive weeks that it's been out, making it the first non-Christmas release to do that since 1975 with Jaws.
5: Wow.
6: Wild.
5: So now both of these guys, hopefully they got a percentage of the take, right?
6: I mean,
5: tell me they did.
1: Yeah, it's sort of unclear what their deal is, but yeah, I'm sure they're doing fine.
5: I hope so. Now, what's interesting is, you know, both of these guys built audiences online before they made the feature films. How much of their success comes from having loyal followers who are already invested in their work? And are other people coming in on word of mouth? Because I've heard both of these are actually really good movies. Mm-hmm.
1: Yeah, I think both things are true as well. According to Post-Track data, nearly 85% of the audience for Backrooms was under 35. More than 50% was under 25. So it seems like young people very much turning out for the Backrooms. Kind of puts me in mind of that line from Back to the Future where Marty McFly says, hey, you guys might not be ready for that yet, but your kids are going to love it. I've heard a lot just in talking about this movie that, like, you know, parents are taking their kids to the movies. They've maybe never heard of this Backrooms concept, but the kids really do know what it is. And it, again, is kind of a data point that indicates, hey, Gen Z is turning out to the movies. They wait, will pay for a ticket. It just might not be the traditional, you know, thing that we think of as a box office hit, something like Star Wars. Obsession, again, you mentioned word of mouth there. I think that's exactly what this is. Again, it debuted relatively modestly 3 weeks ago and then, you know, garnered this kind of growing traction over the next 2 weeks as people like go see it on opening weekend, go tell their friends who maybe don't go to the movies every weekend, hey, this thing's really good, you should make time for it, and so on and so forth. And guys, it now appears that the studio that distributed that movie, Obsession, Focus Features, is pushing back the date for that movie to release on digital. It was supposed to release tomorrow. Now that date has disappeared off their calendar as they try to foster this sentiment of going to the theater.
6: Sure. They want to get people back in those seats and doing
5: butts
6: that
5: in the seats makes you far more money.
6: 100%. And like, I mean, the impact on the industry here, like, do you think that this will start to cause Hollywood to look beyond traditional film schools when they're looking for talent, and also, you know, changing the technology that's now available? Because before that was kind of a barrier to making a great movie. And now, I mean, your phone can do a whole lot.
1: Yeah, I think all of that is true, guys. And if, to a degree, it's already happening. For one, Backrooms and Obsession are just the latest movies in this kind of growing micro trend over the last couple years or so of YouTubers making a horror movie. This also includes Talk to Me and Bring Her Back, two movies that debuted in recent years from the Philippou brothers. They're not as popular here in the U.S., but they are very prominent Australian YouTubers. Shelby Oaks came out last year. This comes from movie reviewer Chris Stuckman, who's pretty popular online. And then this gaming personality who goes by Markiplier online, he made a movie based on an independent video game called Iron Lung that debuted earlier this year and again exceeded analyst expectations. So to a degree, we're already seeing some of this effort. Now, some of those movies are independent. Some of those movies are tied to studios. Some were well-reviewed, some were not, right? Your mileage will vary. It's like any genre. But even still, it's an interesting data point to consider as we think about how tastes are shifting at the movies. And for what it's worth, if studio executives are looking for more, you know, IP to mine in this genre of online horror projects, there's plenty to draw from. There's the Backrooms, which we talked about being popular on YouTube. There's also stuff like the SCP Foundation, the Secure, Contain, Protect Foundation. This is basically like the X-Files if it were Wikipedia, where people can make their own entries of monsters and things that go bump in the night. pretty popular online, has since spawned a novel called There Is No Anti-Mimetic Society. There's Local 58, which is a YouTube channel that imagines this 90s era TV channel in the late middle of the night where it gets these kind of weird alien transmissions and interruptions. Pretty scary, pretty spooky. There's the Mystery Flesh Pit National Park, which again is this collaborative online horror project that imagines a national park that is a pit of living flesh that you can go visit. There's also Jurassic Park Found Footage, which reimagines Jurassic Park as a straight horror movie. What if Jurassic Park was the Blair Witch Project is the idea there.
5: Oh, so
1: there's
5: my.
1: Plenty of stuff to mine from.
5: ABC News technology reporter Mike Dubusky joining us here on Arizona's Morning News. It'll be interesting to see what happens. You know, basically, this is the stuff you're doom scrolling. Whatever you're doom scrolling, yeah. Probably showing up at the movies.
6: On the big screen next. Hey, coming up in just moments, why some Glendale residents say they are not happy.
5: First, we go to the roads from the Valley Chevy Dealers Traffic Center.
10: All right. Doesn't matter which part of the Valley you're driving into town from. All the Valley main lines looking good. We do have a crash in Canto east of 57th Avenue. That involving a pedestrian in Canto north of McDowell. Greenfield and Broadway, a crash in the East Valley in Mesa this morning. And another crash in Thomas east of 35th Avenue. 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
6: Mostly sunny with a high of 103 today, staying clear overnight with a low of 74. 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
28: It's Gatos, and a growing number of artists keep pulling out of Trump's big 4th of July bash. Why? Why, I say? We're going to ask Megan McCain. Mondays with Megan, 3 o'clock. Outspoken with Bruce and Gatos. 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
1: Now for a quick check on traffic, here's John Roller live from the Valley Chevy Dealers Traffic Center.
2: All right, Valley Main Line's looking very good, Noah Lonnie. If you're just starting to roll down the highway, there's not a whole lot to slow you down. Right now about 13, 14 minutes from the 101 coming eastbound on the 10 in from the West Valley all the way into 7th Street. Looking very good right on through the stack. Southbound I-17, Cactus down to the stack. About 10 minutes on your right in and the 51 flowing smoothly as well. 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
0: Sunny with a high of 103 today, triple digit heat, zero stress. 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
0: Right now, it's Mitch Vareldis from the Parker & Sons Heating, Cooling, Plumbing, and Electrical Sports Desk.
3: In a three-game series against the Mariners, the D-backs were swept to end the month of May. Two of those losses came in extra innings. Arizona, after the month, is now at 31-27 overall, third place in the National League West. Now on a three-game skid, the Snakes are back home ready for a pivotal four-game series against the Dodgers. First pitch from Chase Field tonight is at 6:40, and you can hear the broadcast on Arizona Sports 98.7 FM. That's sports. Mitch Vareldis, KTAR News.
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1: Good morning to you. It is 5:30 on your Monday. Less water, higher bills. I'm Nohei Lonnie Graff in for Jim Sharp.
0: And I'm LaDonna Harvey. That is our top story.
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0: The Greater Phoenix Chamber is monitoring how Colorado River water cuts will impact the whole state's economy.
7: If Lake Powell drops more than 40 feet, it will impact hydropower generation at Glen Canyon Dam. Greater Phoenix Chamber President Todd Sanders isn't worried about this impacting energy rates because the state has a diverse portfolio.
8: Hydroelectric power is a really important renewable form of energy for Arizona. I would say we have, thankfully, done really good planning on the energy side as well. Obviously, coal is being phased out, but we have natural gas. We have the largest nuclear power plant in the country as well.
7: However, he adds, less water coming down the river means municipalities will be forced to raise water rates. Heidi Hommel, KTAR News.
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9: A tiny snail's habitat, the point of contention over a lawsuit that could delay border wall construction plans. I'm Brandon King.
1: Right now, let's check in with John Roller, who's live from the Valley Chevy Dealers Traffic Center.
2: All right. Thank you very much, Noah Lonnie. Well, the first half hour of this Monday morning commute has been summer light as far as the main lines are concerned. And right now, as we start the second half hour off, it's holding steady. That is pretty much the case anywhere in the valley if you're coming in on the southbound I-17 or the westbound 60 through the East Valley. We do have a new surface street crash on the board, 67th Avenue and Camelback. And heads up, we've got a partial closure, 55th Avenue at Encanto down to McDowell this morning. It is shut down due to a car pedestrian crash. Also have a crash at Thomas just east of 35th Avenue. John Roller, KTA. Our news.
10: A strong area of high pressure is settling in and cranking up the heat over the next few days. Here in the valley, we jump back into the 100s starting today. Skies stay mostly

0: sunny with lows tonight in the mid-70s. I'm ABC 15 meteorologist Jorge Torres.
1: Boy, that brief sojourn into the high 80s was lovely, wasn't it? Right now it is sunny and 74 in Phoenix at 533.
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3: We can't do this alone. 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
1: America's 250th birthday celebration is facing some setbacks. Colton Krolak is live with that story.
5: Yeah, that's right, LaDonna. This comes after multiple artists, including Martina McBride, Bret Michaels, and rapper Young MC pulled out of the Great American State Fair concert series. Several artists posting online they felt the event was more partisan than they were initially led to believe. Still, Interior Secretary Doug Burgum rejects the notion of the event being too political, telling CNN State of the Union.
6: Well, I think President Trump it's important that whoever would be president of the country at the 200th, the 150th, the 100th, the 250th, the president plays a key figure in helping to, again, celebrate, kick off, and be at the opening of these events.
5: President Trump will now headline the opening ceremony after he suggested canceling the event with a Make America Great Again rally. Live in the News Center, Colton Krolak, KTAR News.
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4: ASU is focusing on 4 new academic topics, including the Olympics. KTAR education reporter Shira Tanzer is live with what they are and how those topics could impact the university. Good morning.
7: Yeah, the Arizona Board of Regents approved 4 new academic centers at Arizona State University: the Future of Material Cycles, Olympic Studies, Agriculture and National Security, and Intelligence and National Security. The Center for Olympic Studies will build partnerships with international Olympic organizations to become a hub for community engagement. The Center for Intelligence and National Security will establish an Intelligence Fellow program that links students to programs and internships related to national security. The goal is to boost Arizona in these 4 areas nationwide and increase job growth in the state. Live in the News Center, Shira Tanzer, KTAR News.
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8: Drop the gun! Drop the gun! Drop the gun!
1: That's a Scottsdale police officer just moments before he fired his weapon at a woman who was holding a police aide at gunpoint. Back in April, the audio is from body camera and surveillance footage released by Scottsdale PD over the weekend. 23-year-old Eva Josefina Garcia is seen pointing the gun at 2 people April 30th at the McKellop station. The officer fired at Garcia when she pointed that gun at him. She was treated at a hospital, then booked into jail on several charges. Scottsdale PD detectives still trying to determine what her motivation was for pointing that weapon. You can go to KTAR.com for more on this story.
4: Just a mile north of the U.S.-Mexico border is where a new border wall is set to be constructed. It's also where the Center for Biological Diversity is citing potential disaster for a tiny species of snail.
9: The U.S. Fish and Wildlife Service was issued a lawsuit Thursday by the Center for Biological Diversity. The center claims the planned border wall construction at Oregon Pipe Cactus National Monument would wipe out a small freshwater spring home to the Quitopaquito trionia, a type of spring snail roughly the size of a poppy seed. The center says U.S. Fish had missed the deadline to classify the snails as endangered species after a 2023 decision, referring to the planned border wall as reckless and useless. They add that if construction goes forward, efforts are underway for emergency salvage plans to relocate the snails, as well as the pupfish and the mud turtles in the spring, both of which are under federal protections. Brandon King, KTAR News.
1: Coming up in just a few minutes, it is Money Monday. Are you finding it harder to put money into savings these days? Well, new numbers show that you're saving less and inflation remains stubbornly high. What that means for your wallet coming up.
4: But first, here's John Roller, live from the Valley Chevy Dealers Traffic Center.
10: All right, thank you very much, Noah Lonnie. Well, we're off to a very good start. In fact, you really can tell it is summertime because the main lines are flowing pretty smoothly right now, about 14 minutes on the eastbound 10. Coming in from the West Valley, starting at the Owalfria Freeway. Had some weekend construction on the Owalfria Freeway this morning, but the slowdown not really showing as you make the transition to the eastbound I-10. Surface streets are a little busy. We've got a couple new crashes to let you know about. 20th Street in Greenway, that's a crash involving a pedestrian. Second crash on the west side involving a pedestrian this morning has shut down 55th Avenue from Encanto down to McDowell. And so heads up, can't get to the freeway from 55th Avenue. So not too busy of a roadway, but if you use 55th Avenue, heads up for a crash there. 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
4: 5:43 right now. Nohei Lonnie-Graff in for Jim Sharp alongside LaDonna Harvey from the KTAR Business Center. ZipRecruiter has released its latest new hire survey, and it's showing that job seekers who used AI tools in their searches received more job offers than those who didn't. The survey found that the median job seeker submitted 16 applications, completed 5 interviews, and received 2 job offers across 5 weeks of searching. Workers who used AI tools to apply, they saw twice that amount of offers.
1: 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All right, taking a look at the futures. We have jumped on the Dow. We're up 142 in pre-market trading, 12 on the S&P, and we're up 32 on the NASDAQ. 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
4: At 5:44, here's what you need to know right now. The Greater Phoenix Chamber is monitoring how Colorado River water cuts will impact the state's economy. CEO Todd Sanders says less water coming down the river means municipalities will have to raise rates.
1: NASA has provided an answer to that sonic boom that was heard over the Massachusetts coast Saturday. It was a fireball as a meteor broke up over the Atlantic when it entered the Earth's atmosphere. Or it was aliens. I'm just saying.
4: I mean, we know they're out there.
1: Right.
4: Scottsdale and Tucson diners have access to some of the best pizza in the country. That's according to a new list from 50 Top Pizza. Kraft 64 in Scottsdale came in at number 29 on the list. Tucson's Penelope Pizza was ranked at 41. So maybe put it on your list the next time you head south. All of our top stories are just 15 minutes away. For more news, go to KTAR.com or our KTAR News app.
1: Now let's get a quick check on traffic in the Valley. Chevy Dealers Traffic Center.
10: Right. Summer light as far as the Valley main lines are concerned. Doesn't matter whether you're in the West Valley or the East Valley. Things flowing smoothly. All green conditions on the main lines. 20th Street and Greenway. Heads up for a crash there. 67th Avenue and Camelback. Also a crash there. And a car pedestrian crash. 55th Avenue right at Encanto. And Phoenix Police investigating that crash there. That is shut down 55th Avenue from Encanto, southbound down to McDowell. Heads up for that. John Roller, KTAR News.
4: We're sticking above the century mark with a high of 103 today. Overnight lows in the mid-70s, 104 for your Tuesday. 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
1: Well, it feels like that paycheck sure isn't stretching quite as far as it used to, right? You're definitely not alone feeling that.
4: A new report shows Americans are saving less and inflation is stubbornly above the Federal Reserve's target. So to help us make sense of what those numbers actually mean for all of our wallets, we're joined by Evan Taylor, Associate Professor of Economics at the University of Arizona. Evan, we appreciate you being here. When people hear inflation is up again and savings are down, what's the big takeaway here? What's happening in the economy right now?
19: Well, the most important thing that's happening is that gas has gotten a lot more expensive over the last couple of months. I'm sure if you've filled up your tank recently, you've noticed that. But that's kind of the largest increase in terms of what people are spending their money on is just gas. And so the savings rate for the last month was 2.6%. Generally, that's a number that's more around like 5%. So 2.6 is sort of very low number. And it just means that people, you know, are saving less of their money because they're spending more on things like housing and gasoline and, you know, other categories that are getting more expensive.
1: Do we know, you know, what people are doing to try to stretch those dollars and handle their household budgets, because prices just across the board have gone up?
19: Yeah. So one thing I've also noticed is that credit card default rates have gone up quite a bit over the last kind of year, and that they're quite high right now. So about as high as they were, you know, before the financial crisis. So, you know, we are seeing some sort of problems in the economy with people not being able to repay debt, people not having very high savings at this time, and with prices going up. So, you know, even core inflation, which isn't, you know, which strips out energy and gasoline prices, was above 3% in the last reading, which is, you know, quite a bit higher than the Fed's target of 2%.
4: So, Evan, do you think this report makes it more likely that the Fed keeps the interest rates where they are, or could rate cuts still be on the table later this year?
19: I think that rate cuts this year are pretty unlikely, just given that the labor market has actually held up pretty well, and given that inflation has been pretty persistently high and that the Fed hasn't been able to get it to its target. So I think rate cuts are unlikely this year. In fact, markets are giving a pretty, you know, pretty substantial possibility to a rate increase at some point this year. Probably not at the next couple of meetings, but maybe down the line in say, you know, October or December, you know, we could see rate increases if inflation is persistently high and the labor market sort of keeps holding up going, you know, reasonably well.
1: Evan Taylor is an associate professor of economics at the University of Arizona. What's a piece of advice that you could give people who are, you know, feeling that pinch right now as they're navigating the higher prices? What's a financial move they can make that'll help them?
19: Oh, well,
1: I backed you into a corner,
19: I
1: and
19: really
1: I hope you don't mind.
19: great financial advice for anybody other than, you know, maybe try to cut back spending on things that you might not really, really need. But, you know, other than that, you know, I don't have any real insightful financial advice, unfortunately.
4: How about, because we're all trying to guess which way it's going to go, any particular indicators that everybody should pay attention to the next few months that might kind of, you know, be a look in the ball a little bit ahead to the future of what might be coming?
19: Yeah, so definitely the unemployment rate. You know, if the Fed is going to raise rates later in the year, then, you know, that is sort of based on the unemployment rate sort of staying around where it is, which is like 4.5%. So if that unemployment rate starts ticking up, that makes sort of rate increases much less likely and maybe even brings back the possibility of rate cuts. You know, the other thing definitely look at is this, you know, the inflation numbers, which have just been, you know, really, you know, persistently above the Fed's target. So those would be the things to keep an eye on.
1: Evan Taylor, associate professor of economics at the University of Arizona, and quite a fancy dancer, too, getting out of my question. Well done, you. All right. Thanks, Evan. We'll talk to you next Monday. Coming up in just a few minutes, what happened in a 6-car crash over the weekend?
4: But first, here's John Roller with a check on traffic from the Valley Chevy Dealers Traffic Center.
10: All right, we've added another Surface Street crash. Heads up, we've got a crash on Buckeye Road just east of 35th Avenue, right at 31st Avenue this morning. This just now coming in, a crash involving a pedestrian, 20th Street in Greenway, 67th Avenue and Camelback. Look for a crash there. And another very serious crash this morning involving a pedestrian in Canto Boulevard, right at 55th Avenue. Phoenix Police investigating that crash. Right now, 55th Avenue shut down from Encanto, southbound down to McDowell. John Roller, KTAR News.
1: Sunny today with a high of 103, triple-digit heat, zero stress. 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
4: Three children among those involved in a six-car crash Saturday night.
32: This is just one of the over 10 crashes since the start of the weekend.
33: Definitely when I'm out, my head's always on a swivel.
32: That's what drivers filling up at this gas station near 16th Street and Thomas in Phoenix told us less than 24 hours after this crash sent multiple people, including three young children, to the hospital. Phoenix police say six cars were involved. Two drivers, one in the silver truck, another in the Pontiac sedan, are suspected of speeding and being impaired. At last check, the driver of the sedan had serious injuries. The kids, who were in a separate car, are expected to be okay.
4: And that's Ashley Holden with our TV partners at ABC 15.
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10: All right, the first hour of the Monday morning commute, summer light, and let's get ready for 6 o'clock. Right now, the Valley main line's looking very good. Surface streets, a couple of issues. 20th Street Greenway, watch for a crash there. Another collision, 67th Avenue and Camelback. And once again, want to remind you, if 55th Avenue is a main road for you, we do have 55th Avenue shut down right at Encanto due to a car pedestrian crash. John Roller, KTAR News.
1: All right, we're looking for mostly sunny skies, and we are going to hover between 103 and 105 all the way through Thursday. 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
4: 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How they're impacting you.
1: Right now, let's go to Mitch Feraldis in the Parker & Sons Heating, Cooling, Plumbing, and Electrical Sports Desk.
0: Someone crank up the Prince, because this year's NBA Finals is a rematch of 1999. The Spurs took down the defending champion Thunder in a thrilling Game 7 victory. Final score 111-103. For the Spurs, it's their first trip to the finals since 2014. They match up with the Knicks starting on Wednesday. And on the ice, the Hurricanes took care of business Friday night against the Canadiens and returned to the Stanley Cup Finals. They face off against the Golden Knights starting Tuesday. That's sports. Mitch Feraldis, KTAR News.
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1: Good morning. It is 6 o'clock. And do water cuts put us in Arizona in the danger zone? I'm LaDonna Harvey.
4: And I'm Nohei Lonnie Graff in for Jim Sharp. Our top story, KTAR, eyes on the economy.
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4: So the Greater Phoenix Chamber is monitoring how Colorado River water cuts will impact the state's economy. CEO Todd Sanders says less water coming down the river means municipalities will have to raise rates.
12: Over time, for all of the seven states, cost of water is going to increase because the drought is it impacts everyone.
4: However, he's not concerned about losing hydropower generation, saying the state does have a diverse energy portfolio.
1: Coming up on Arizona's Morning News.
2: 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I'm Ballin Overstoles.
1: Plus, the nation's birthday is looking a little different. We'll explain that with a live report from Colton Krolak. Right now, we go live to the Valley Chevy Dealers Traffic Center with John Roller.
10: All right, thank you very much. Well, the first hour of this Monday morning commute, summer light, and we're starting the 6 o'clock hour off the same way. Right now, about 16 minutes from the 101. If you're coming eastbound on the I-10 from the Agua Fria into 7th Street, southbound I-17 south of the stack, not looking bad at all. A little bit of slowing right from 19th Avenue over to about 7th Avenue. If you come through the Durango curve, once you're to the split, you are good to go. East Valley, you've been quiet all morning. 20th Street and Greenway, a crash there. Encanto and 55th Avenue. Encanto is just north of McDowell. Had a car pedestrian crash there. 55th Avenue shut down southbound to McDowell there this morning. If 55th Avenue is your roadway, heads up for that. And also a crash at 67th Avenue in Camelback. John Roller, KTAR News.
13: Temperatures keep climbing over the next few days. High pressure builds in here in the valley. We hit the triple digits this afternoon and stay that way for the rest of the week with lows in the mid-70s. I'm ABC 15 meteorologist Jorge Torres.
4: And right now it's 71 degrees in Tempe.
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4: The United States will celebrate its 250th birthday, and its planned party is going to look a little different than initially planned. Colton Krolak is live to explain.
15: Yeah, that's right, guys. A slew of performers slated for the Freedom 250 concert series at the Great American State Fair at the National Mall have pulled themselves from the lineup, including Martina McBride, Bret Michaels, and rapper Young MC. Several artists revealed they initially believed the event was nonpartisan, but they no longer feel that's true. However, now the event will have a new addition. Here's ABC's Allison Kosick.
16: The president responding to the cancellations on social media, floating the idea of scrapping the entire 16-day event with a Make America Great Again rally instead.
15: President Trump now set to headline the opening ceremony on June 24th. Live in the News Center, Colton Krolak, KTAR News.
4: And this event is organized by Freedom 250, which is separate from the congressionally established commission known as America 250.
8: Eyes on Education.
1: ASU is focusing on 4 new academic topics, and they include the Olympics. KTAR education reporter Shira Tanzer is live with what they are and their impact on the university.
17: Yellow Dawn of the Arizona Board of Regents approved 4 new academic centers at Arizona State University: the Future of Material Cycles, Olympic Studies, Agriculture and National Security, and Intelligence and National Security. The Center for Olympic Studies will build partnerships with international Olympic organizations to become a hub for community engagement. The Center for Intelligence and National Security will establish an intelligence fellow program that links students to programs and internships related to national security. The goal is to boost Arizona in these 4 areas nationwide and increase job growth in the state. Live in the News Center, Shira Tanzer, KTAR News.
1: And to sign up for the KTAR Education Newsletter, just text EDUCATION to 620-620.
19: He has the person at the impound window at gunpoint.
4: Newly released body camera and surveillance footage from Scottsdale Police are shedding some new details on an officer-involved shooting in April.
18: On April 30th, a police aide at Scottsdale PD's district station near McKellips and Miller Roads had a gun pointed on her by 23-year-old Eva Josefina Garcia. Footage shows Garcia entering the station minutes before with a backpack. The aide, who was behind protective glass, radioed to officers inside the station for help. They responded as Garcia was pointing the gun at another man inside. Officers demanded Garcia put down her weapon, to which she pointed at them, and then officers returned fire. Garcia was injured and then taken to a hospital for nearly 2 weeks before being booked into jail on several charges, including kidnapping and attempted murder. Brandon King, KTAR News.
4: Mesa police are investigating that incident further. Scottsdale police are investigating Garcia's motivations as well. For more on this story and to watch the video from Scottsdale PD, you can go to KTAR.com.
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4: What does a calendar even mean anyway?
1: I don't even know. I glanced down and said, oh, wait, it's just the first.
4: Glad you saw it. First, let's get John Roller in here live from the Valley Chevy Dealers Traffic Center to get us on track this morning.
10: All right. Yeah. Well, listen, speaking of being on track, Noah, Lonnie, the Valley Main Lines are on track this morning. Yeah, it is summer light as we start off the first full week of summer this morning. And the ride in, not too bad at all. Eastbound I-10, right now about 14 minutes from the 101 into downtown Phoenix. Southbound I-17 looking very good. Only light slowing from 19th Avenue over to 7th Avenue if you're coming south of the stack through the Durango Curve. East Valley, you are quiet. We did add one crash just now in Tempe, North Tempe, I should say, and South Scottsdale. This is Scottsdale Road and Curry, just north of the 202, and a crash at 20th Street and Greenway. John Roller, KTAR News.
1: All right, weather-wise, sunny skies with a high of 103, and then we're going to stay between 104 and 105 through at least Thursday. 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
25: Happy Monday. Meghan McCain joins us at 3 with her Inside the Beltway look at the Iran war deal and a growing number of Republicans suddenly standing up to Trump. 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
4: 6:12 on your Monday morning. I'm Nohei Lonnie Grapp alongside LaDonna Harvey from the KTAR Business Center. Nukes Eatery, a Mississippi-based fast-casual restaurant chain, has targeted Phoenix as one of its next growth markets. The restaurant, known for its sandwiches, salads, soups, and pizza, said that they plan to have 20 locations throughout Phoenix in the next several years.
1: Wow. That is ambitious. 20. All right, checking the latest numbers on Wall Street in overnight trading. The Dow futures are up 130, S&P up 11, and we're up 38 on the NASDAQ. For more money news, just visit the Business Center at KTAR.com.
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4: 6:13. Here's what you need to know right now. The Greater Phoenix Chamber is monitoring how Colorado River water cuts will impact the state's economy. CEO Todd Sanders says water rates are ticking up across the valley because there's less water coming down the river.
1: The United States says it has bombed radar and drone sites in Iran after Tehran shot down an American drone over the weekend. Iran then said it launched a strike of its own, and Kuwait reported incoming fire today.
4: Malaysia has begun enforcing its ban on children under 16 having social media accounts. It's part of a global push to enhance online safety for young users. Platforms like Facebook and TikTok must implement age verification systems or face fines. All of our top stories are just 15 minutes away. 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
10: All right, new crash in the downtown area. This is looks to be the Jefferson off-ramp on the southbound side of I-17, just south of the stack. See some slowing there as you come off the I-17. 43rd Avenue and Glendale, another crash there. And a crash in Tempe, calling out extra units. This is Scottsdale Road and Curry. Now, that is just north of the Red Mountain Freeway, the 202 there in South Scottsdale, North Tempe. 20th Street and Greenway, a crash there. And again, 55th Avenue shut down, short stretch this morning. 55th Avenue shut down from Encanto down to McDowell. John Roller, KTAR News.
4: As we step into June, it's starting to feel more like it, looking at a high of 103 today under mostly sunny skies. Clear overnight with lows in the mid-70s. Tomorrow, a high of 104. We're up to 105 by Wednesday. 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
5: Oh, okay.
6: But we hope people will get out and support our small businesses. Aioli Burger has a wonderful Hatch green chili burger that's on my list.
5: Yeah. And
6: I'll hope to see you there right after the show.
5: Okay.
1: So, you know, let's talk about how did you come up with this deal? I mean, I remember 602 being the only area code for the state, but for those who don't, I mean, it's reminiscent of maybe a little bit of a simpler time. Maybe.
6: We had that area code back in 1947. It is Phoenix history, but also we think a great way to celebrate local pride. We know that June is not always the busiest month for our small businesses. So we thought this would be a great way to get people out on a Tuesday, go out and enjoy our city and support those small businesses. Tons of restaurants have specials, but there's bookstores. You can take athletic classes. There's even an oil change special.
2: I like that. Yeah. And hopefully you weren't supposed to change your oil on June 2nd of last year, and you waited till June 2nd of this year.
1: I don't know what you're talking about.
2: Right. So how do you not show favoritism? Like we mentioned Aioli Burger, because I really do like that place, you know, with hundreds of things on the list. How does the mayor of Phoenix not show favoritism on 602 Day?
6: Well, I have been really talking about a lot of the bigger venues, our nonprofits as well, that you can visit. So the zoo is going to open at 6:02 a.m. for $6.02, very significant discount. Little point of pride for us, the zoo's busiest paid day ever was 6:02 day last year. It was a Monday in June, which you wouldn't think of as the busiest day, but so many people were excited to get out and celebrate. Our Science Center, Desert Botanical Garden, if you've been meaning to visit, this is a good time to get out and enjoy all things local and celebrate Phoenix.
1: All right. We do want to talk to you about some other things that are happening in the Valley. You know, as you know, today's going to be a balmy 88 degrees. We are not complaining about that.
2: Very nice.
1: But we're back up into the hundreds by Sunday. And, you know, what is the city of Phoenix prepared to do to help people with the heat? What is the city doing long term to make for less hot summers?
6: So my team was joking that I just need to be on this show every day and then it'll be 88 and we'll have figured out how to address the heat. So
2: All right.
6: If you can keep that working, I think a lot of your viewers would be really pleased.
2: Yeah.
6: So we plan for the city's summer all year round. We have an Office of Heat Response and Mitigation that plans every day for heat. And it is really a whole of government approach. We have 16 different departments that are involved. One of the programs we've been getting more asks for lately was our cool pavement program. That's where we can put a lighter colored coating on black asphalt. And then it doesn't maintain the heat as much as, you know, a black t-shirt gets hotter than a white t-shirt.
2: Right.
6: So that's one. If your neighborhood is interested, you can contact the city and we can see about bringing that cool pavement to your community. And that can be really helpful. Another one of our very popular one is we've started putting in chilled drinking water fountains. Ooh. We all know, like when you're cooking dinner, you got to wash the lettuce and the water comes out so hot that the lettuce will wilt. problem in Phoenix. But now we have more comfortable chilled drinking water fountains. So if you're going to a game or something downtown and you need a drink, that is a new, more popular program. We've also opened up cooling centers throughout the city of Phoenix and extended library hours. If your electricity goes out, we know that can be such a challenge in Phoenix in the summer. So you do have city-provided places to go. And if your electricity is working just fine, but you want to check out a movie or library books, or now we even have Phoenix Rising tickets at the library, there's the added bonus of extra hours at the library as well.
1: So this is really cool. 602 day is tomorrow here in Phoenix. And we talked to Mayor Kate Gallego on, was it Friday, I think? Mm-hmm. I think it was Friday. There's been a weekend since then. I'm a little fuzzy. But we have part two of this interview coming up a little bit later this morning as well at 7:44. We just talked to her about all of the things that are going on. And you mentioned the zoo. How much is it to get into the zoo?
4: Normally it's like $40 a person to get in. But you can get in there for 6:02 tomorrow. That is a huge savings. And there's
1: awesome.
4: Plenty of room for everybody in there. It's
1: sure.
4: a big property.
1: And what a great thing to do for your kids, you know, on the cheap.
4: Exactly.
1: Have a great time. It's
4: They've
1: summer.
4: They've got splash pads, so you can stay cool while you're there.
1: Ooh, see? I love a nice splash pad. They make me so happy. All right, coming up in just a few moments, grab a slice or two at the best pizza joints in the country right here in Arizona. What?
4: But first, let's check in with John Roller, who's live from the Valley Chevy Dealers Traffic Center.
10: All right. Hasn't been a bad ride in this morning, and we're holding steady. We are seeing a little bit of slowing in the North Valley through the construction zone, not surprisingly. On the eastbound 101 Awafria Freeway from about 51st Avenue over to 35th Avenue as the sun just shines right smack dab in the middle of your eyes. So take it a little extra slow through there near downtown. We do have a crash right at the off-ramp, the Jefferson off-ramp, southbound I-17, 43rd Avenue in Glendale. Look for a crash there. And Tempe, right near ASU this morning, Scottsdale Road in Curry. Curry is just north of the 202. Watch for some slowing there. 20th Street in Greenway, a crash there. And again, 55th Avenue this morning, a short stretch shut down from 55th Avenue and Encanto all the way down to McDowell. John Roller, KTAR News.
4: We are in those triple digits now, a high of 103 under sunny skies. Overnight lows in the mid-70s. Tomorrow, 104 for your Tuesday. Triple digit heat, zero stress. 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
4: 6:25 now. I'm Nohe Lonnie Graff alongside LaDonna Harvey. Scottsdale and Tucson diners have access to some of the best pizza in the nation. That's according to a new list from 50 Top Pizza. So this is big billing here. And they say Kraft 64's Scottsdale location placed number 29 on the list. And Tucson's Penelope Pizza was ranked at 41. I do like the name, Penelope Pizza. Mm-hmm. I'd like alliteration there. 50TP says Kraft 64's pies are designed to hold up generous toppings without losing balance. So you won't make a mess? So they've got a great deep dish?
1: Maybe. I don't know. Maybe when you pull it out, the tip doesn't just completely fall down. Right. I don't know.
4: That cheese pull then snaps back and goes right on top.
1: Ooh.
4: I don't know. They like it. Of Penelope, they say the service is one of the strong points. So tip your server there because they're really nice folks. And they singled out items like the Bubba, which has pickled green onions and artichokes, and the OTC that has red sauce and hot honey. So definitely more of an artisan pizza if you're trying something a little unique and different.
1: I'm a little bit of a traditionalist when it comes to pizza. I like pineapple on it.
4: I know. And give me a good New York slice of cheese.
1: Oh, man, I love a New York slice. And I love a Chicago slice, too. I love a deep dish. Mm-hmm. I like it all. I mean, look at me.
4: You can't go wrong with pizza. Come on.
1: Right?
4: Even for breakfast.
1: All right, let's go live to the Valley Chevy Dealers Traffic Center and talk to John Roller.
10: All right, thank you very much, ladies. Right now, I'm taking a look at the outer loop, the Loop 303 eastbound, right at 43rd Avenue. Of course, that's where we have some ongoing construction. And yeah, I was seeing a little bit of slowing from 43rd Avenue over to I-17 this morning. Closer into downtown, we've got a crash at Jefferson, the off-ramp right there at I-17, south of the stack. 43rd Avenue in Glendale, look for a crash there. And a crash in North Tempe this morning, Scottsdale Road and Curry, that is just north.

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2: In a three-game series against the Mariners, the D-backs were swept to end the month of May. Two of those losses came in extra innings. Arizona, after the month, is now at 31-27 overall, third place in the National League West. Now on a three-game skid, the Snakes are back home ready for a pivotal four-game series against the Dodgers. First pitch from Chase Field tonight is at 6:40, and you can hear the broadcast on Arizona Sports 98.7 FM. That's sports. Mitch Vareldez, KTAR News.
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1: 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The reality of water cuts. I'm Noe Lonnie Graff in for Jim Sharp.
0: And I'm LaDonna Harvey. That's our top story.
7: KTAR News. Water Watch.
0: The Greater Phoenix Chamber says it's monitoring how Colorado River water cuts are going to impact the state's economy.
8: If Lake Powell drops more than 40 feet, it will impact hydropower generation at Glen Canyon Dam. Greater Phoenix Chamber President Todd Sanders isn't worried about this impacting energy rates because the state has a diverse portfolio.
9: Hydroelectric power is a really important renewable form of energy for Arizona. I would say we have, thankfully, done really good planning on the energy side as well. Obviously, coal is being phased out, but we have natural gas. We have the largest nuclear power plant in the country as well.
8: However, he adds, less water coming down the river means municipalities will be forced to raise water rates. Heidi Hommel, KTAR News.
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10: A birthday bash or a political divide. I'm Colton Krolak.
11: Border wall construction could face delays after a lawsuit from the Center of Biological Diversity over the habitat of a rare snail. I'm Brandon King.
1: Now let's check in with John Roller, live from the Valley Chevy Dealers Traffic Center.
12: Hasn't been a bad ride in at all, both in the West Valley and the East Valley. Right now, taking a look at the westbound 60 as you come through the 101 transition right at McClintock this morning, and looking very good. The sun is at your back, and if you need to make your way through the Broadway curve over to the split, you are looking very good. Eastbound I-10, well-behaved all morning as well. Right now, about 17 minutes from the 101 into downtown Phoenix, and now seeing a little bit of slowing starting to develop on the southbound I-17 from Dunlap down to about Indian School Road, then you are good to go. I-17 and Jefferson, the off-ramp there on the southbound side. Watch for slowing from a crash there. And again, we have a crash in Tempe this morning. Scottsdale Road and Curry, that is just north of the 202. John Roller, KTAR News.
13: High pressure is building in and pushing our temperatures higher over the next few days. Here in the valley, we climb back into the triple digits starting today under mostly sunny skies and lows

0: in the mid-70s. I'm APC 15 meteorologist Jorge Torres.
1: Sunny and 73 right now in Scottsdale at 633.
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3: They're just happy to be seen and to take a nice cold bottle of water.
4: 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Sergio Almendarez with PRM says they beat last year's goal of 1 million.
3: That was really exciting and definitely exceeded my expectations. 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
5: That's right, LaDonna. This comes after multiple artists pulled out of the Great American State Fair concert series, including Martina McBride. Let freedom. Bret Michaels, and rapper Young MC. Several artists posting online, they felt the event was more partisan than they were initially led to believe. Still, Interior Secretary Doug Burgum rejects the notion of the event being too political, telling CNN State of the Union.
6: Well, I think President Trump it's important that whoever would be president of the country at the 200th, the 150th, the 100th, the 250th, the president plays a key figure in helping to, again, celebrate, kick off, and be at the opening of these events.
5: President Trump will headline the opening ceremony after he suggested canceling the event with a Make America Great Again rally. Live in the News Center, Colton Krolak, KTAR News.
2: Eyes on Education.
4: ASU is focusing on four new academic topics, including the Olympics. KTAR education reporter Shira Tanzer is live with what they are and how they could impact the university.
7: Yeah, Noelani, the Arizona Board of Regents approved four new academic centers at Arizona State University: the future of material cycles, Olympic studies, agriculture and national security, and intelligence and national security. The Center for Olympic Studies will build partnerships with international Olympic organizations to become a hub for community engagement. The Center for Intelligence and National Security will establish an intelligence fellow program that links students to programs and internships related to national security. The goal is to boost Arizona in these four areas nationwide and increase job growth in the state. Live in the News Center, Shira Tanzer, KTAR News.
4: And to sign up for KTAR's education newsletter, you can text education to 620-620.
8: Drop the gun! Drop the gun! Drop the gun!
1: That's a Scottsdale police officer moments before he fired his weapon at a woman who was holding a police aide at gunpoint back in April. The body camera and surveillance footage was released by Scottsdale PD over the weekend. 23-year-old Eva Josefina Garcia is seen pointing that gun at two people April 30th at the department's McKellips station. The officer fired at Garcia when she pointed that gun at him. She was treated at a hospital and then booked into jail. Scottsdale PD detectives still determining why she went into the station with a weapon. For more on this story and the incident video from Scottsdale Police, you can go to KTAR.com.
4: A snail no bigger than a poppy seed is the reason for a lawsuit against the Trump administration by the Center for Biological Diversity.
9: Just under a mile from the U.S.-Mexico border is a freshwater spring at Organ Pipe Cactus Monument. It's the home of the Quitopaquito trionia, a type of spring snail, and where construction of a second border wall just north of an existing wall is being prepped by contractors. Last week, the Center for Biological Diversity issued a lawsuit against the U.S. Fish and Wildlife Service for the construction, saying as early as 2023, U.S. Fish had determined the trionia were deserving of an endangered species classification, but they missed the deadline to process it. The center calls the new wall useless political theater, adding that plans are being made to force an emergency relocation for the snails should the wall's construction move forward. Brandon King, KTAR News.
1: 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What does this mean for your wallet? U of A economist Evan Taylor is joining us next on Money Monday.
4: First, here's John Roller with a check on the roads from the Valley Chevy Dealers Traffic Center.
10: All right, thank you very much, Noah Lonnie. Well, I'm looking at a crash off right eastbound I-10. This is just west of 27th Avenue, in between 27th Avenue and 35th Avenue as you come into downtown. A little bit of slowing there as well, and then a little further west as folks come off the 101 Alafria transition to the eastbound I-10. Spotted brakes right there until you get to about 75th Avenue, and right now about 19 minutes on your one ride in from the 101 this morning into 7th Street. Jefferson, the off-ramp at I-17 south of the stack. Watch for a crash clearing there. 43rd Avenue in Glendale. Look for a collision there. And again, Tempe Police and Fire still on the scene of a crash just north of the 202 Red Mountain Freeway, Scottsdale Road, and Curry. 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
4: First day of June, and it's going to start to feel more like it. Even though it's nice and comfortable this morning, we'll climb to a high of 103 this afternoon. Overnight lows in the mid-70s. Tomorrow, a high of 104. We're up to 105 by Wednesday. 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
1: Good morning to you. It's 6:42. I'm LaDonna Harvey, and Nohelani Graf is in here with me along, in for Jim Sharp. Not along with Jim Sharp. We don't know where Jim is. So there. From the KTAR Business Center, a newly built Paradise Valley estate has just hit the market for $11 million. What do you get for that? We say. Well, our partners at the Phoenix Business Journal say it's a 10,000 square foot home, hardly enough room to move.
4: Maybe that's where Jim is lost.
1: Exactly. 7 bedrooms and 9 bathrooms, an entertainment basement that includes a golf simulator, a bar, a theater, and a gym. And for that kind of money, that bar better be stocked.
4: Yeah.
1: That's all I'm saying.
4: And come with some PGA Tour coverage.
1: Exactly.
4: While you're doing the virtual.
1: I need a coach to work my swing. I don't even know what I'm doing. I don't play golf.
4: Taking a look at the latest on Wall Street, and the Dow is dipping this morning. We're down about 160 points. The S&P 500, no real change, up 3 points. The NASDAQ, 47 points, sitting at 27,000. For more money news, you can visit the Business Center at KTAR.com.
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1: At 6:43, this is what you need to know right now. The Greater Phoenix Chamber is monitoring Colorado River water cuts and how they'll impact the state's economy. CEO Todd Sanders says with less water coming down the river, municipalities will be raising your water rates.
4: A change of plans at America's 250th birthday celebration after some performers pulled out. President Trump is now set to headline the opening ceremony of the Great American State Fair. It's happening June 24th. The event, organized by Freedom 250, is facing setbacks, with the majority of musicians slated to perform not showing up.
1: NASA providing an answer to a big sonic boom heard over Massachusetts on the coast Saturday. Turns out that was a fireball as a meteor broke up over the Atlantic when it entered the Earth's atmosphere. Apparently that happens all the time. It just doesn't happen bigly like that.
4: Yeah,
1: all of our top stories are just 15 minutes away. 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
4: Now let's keep it moving with John Roller, who's live from the Valley Chevy Dealers Traffic Center.
10: Yeah, and right now you are moving pretty good. Not too much as far as the main lines are concerned. Southbound I-17, seeing a little more volume. Starting right at Peoria down to Indian School Road. Not bad at all, but once you're to the stack, if you do transition to the eastbound I-10, pretty smooth sailing into the downtown area. And same thing with the eastbound I-10 coming in from the West Valley. Not too bad. Couple of spots of breaks right at 91st. Avenue, then up ahead just prior to 27th Avenue. That's where I have a crash off to the right. Surface streets this morning, kind of busy for a Monday morning. Just cleared the crash at the off-ramp. Jefferson on the I-17 in the downtown area. 43rd Avenue in Glendale, still have a crash there. And Scottsdale Road in Curry, that is just north of the 202. Red Mountain Freeway in North Tempe this morning, right by Carvana there, have a crash, and that's causing some slowing if you're making your way over to the 202. John Roller, KTAR News.
1: All right, mostly sunny skies with a high of 103. We're going to stay between 104 and 105 through Thursday. 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Well, it feels like that paycheck sure isn't stretching quite as far as it used to, right? You're definitely not alone feeling that.
4: A new report shows Americans are saving less and inflation is stubbornly above the Federal Reserve's target. So to help us make sense of what those numbers actually mean for all of our wallets, we're joined by Evan Taylor, Associate Professor of Economics at the University of Arizona. Evan, we appreciate you being here. When people hear inflation is up again and savings are down, what's the big takeaway here? What's happening in the economy right now?
3: Well, the most important thing that's happening is that gas has gotten a lot more expensive over the last couple of months. I'm sure if you've filled up your tank recently, you've noticed that. But that's kind of the largest increase in terms of what people are spending their money on. is just gas. And so the savings rate for the last month was 2.6%. Generally, that's a number that's more around like 5%. So 2.6 is sort of a very low number. And it just means that people, you know, are saving less of their money because they're spending more on things like housing and gasoline and, you know, other categories that are getting more expensive.
1: Do we know, you know, what people are doing to try to stretch those dollars and handle their household budgets, because prices just across the board have gone up?
3: Yeah. So one thing I've also noticed is that credit card default rates have gone up quite a bit over the last kind of year. And that they're quite high right now. So about as high as they were, you know, before the financial crisis. So, you know, we are seeing some sort of problems in the economy with people not being able to repay debt, people not having very high savings at this time, and with prices going up. So, you know, even core inflation, which isn't, you know, which strips out energy and gasoline prices, was above 3% in the last reading, which is, you know, quite a bit higher than the Fed's target of 2%.
4: So, Evan, do you think this report makes it more likely that the Fed keeps the interest rates where they are, or could rate cuts still be on the table later this year?
3: I think that rate cuts this year are pretty unlikely, just given that the labor market has actually held up pretty well. And given that inflation has been pretty persistently high and that the Fed hasn't been able to get it to its target. So I think rate cuts are unlikely this year. In fact, markets are giving a pretty, you know, pretty substantial possibility to a rate increase at some point this year. Probably not at the next couple of meetings, but maybe down the line in say, you know, October or December. You know, we could see rate increases if inflation is persistently high and the labor market sort of keeps holding up going, you know, reasonably well.
1: Evan Taylor is an associate professor of economics at the University of Arizona. What's a piece of advice that you could give people who are, you know, feeling that pinch right now as they're navigating the higher prices? What's a financial move they can make that'll help them?
3: Oh, well,
1: I backed you into a corner and I hope
3: really
1: you don't mind.
3: Any, great financial advice for anybody other than, you know, maybe try to cut back spending on things that you might not really, really need. But, you know, other than that, you know, I don't have any real insightful financial advice, unfortunately.
4: How about, because we're all trying to guess which way it's going to go, any particular indicators that everybody should pay attention to the next few months that might kind of, you know, be a look in the ball a little bit ahead to the future of what might be coming?
3: Yeah, so definitely the unemployment rate. You know, if the Fed is going to raise rates later in the year, then, you know, that is sort of based on the unemployment rate sort of staying around where it is, which is like 4.5%. So if that unemployment rate starts ticking up, that makes sort of rate increases much less likely and maybe even brings back the possibility of rate cuts. You know, the other thing I definitely look at is this, you know, the inflation numbers, which have just been, you know, really, you know, persistently above the Fed's target. So those would be the things to keep an eye on.
1: Got it. Associate Professor of Economics at the University of Arizona, Evan Taylor, talks to us every Monday on Money Monday right here on Arizona's Morning News.
4: Coming up in just moments, gas prices are up. So where else can we catch a break? The big picture.
1: First, though, let's go live to the Valley Chevy Dealers Traffic Center, see if you're at least getting a break on the roads.
10: Yeah, it hadn't been too bad this morning. However, we are getting closer to 7 o'clock, and that means more folks are getting their Monday underway. Do see a little bit of slowing southbound I-17 right near the split as folks make their way to the westbound I-10, the inner loop there, just to the west of Sky Harbor. Also have a crash off right eastbound I-10 right at 27th Avenue. That caused some earlier slowing, and now seeing a little bit of slowing starting to build right at the 202 South Mountain transition coming into downtown Phoenix. Phoenix, 43rd Avenue and Glendale. Look for a crash there. Tempe, North Tempe, right near ASU, Scottsdale Road in Curry. That is north of the Red Mountain Freeway. 20th Street in Greenway, a crash clearing there. And again, 55th Avenue and in Canto this morning. Started the morning off with a car pedestrian crash there. Phoenix police investigating. Avoid that area. 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
4: Mostly sunny skies today with a high of 103 degrees, overnight lows in the mid-70s, and then we're back above the century mark for the rest of the week with a high of 104 for your Tuesday. Triple-digit heat, zero stress. 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
1: Good morning to you. It's 6:56. I was just going to take us back in time a little bit. Data from Moody's Analytics shows the typical household is spending nearly $450 extra on fuel-related expenses since the war with Iran began. but that may be changing.
7: Optimism surrounding a deal has helped push gas prices lower in the last week, dropping 18 cents per gallon, according to AAA, now averaging $4.33. Trump administration officials argue, while gas prices are still high, Americans are seeing economic benefits elsewhere, including lower egg prices and wages that are ticking higher.
1: That's ABC's Karen Waugh.
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10: All right, thank you very much. Holding steady. We do have one crash off to the right, eastbound I-10, right in between 35th Avenue, 27th Avenue. We just have more volume of folks coming in on the eastbound I-10 from the West Valley right now, about 21 minutes on your right in. Southbound I-17, one spot of slowing as you approach Peoria all the way down to Indian School Road. Once you're to the stack, even the transition to the eastbound I-10, not bad at all this morning. And we do have some slowing on the southbound I-17, right in the transition ramp to the westbound I-10, the inner loop on the westbound side of Sky Harbor. And right now, seeing a little bit of slowing on the westbound 202 Red Mountain Freeway, right near McClintock, and some significant slowing from that crash earlier, Scottsdale Road in Curry. That is just north of the 202 Red Mountain Freeway. John Roller, KTAR News.
1: We're looking at sunny skies today with a high of 103. Then we're going to hover between 104 and 105 all the way through the, at least Thursday, but I'm assuming probably through the end of the week. 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
8: Someone crank up the Prince, because this year's NBA Finals is a rematch of 1999. The Spurs took down the defending champion Thunder in a thrilling Game 7 victory. Final score 111-103. For the Spurs, it's their first trip to the finals since 2014. They match up with the Knicks starting on Wednesday. And on the ice, the Hurricanes took care of business Friday night against the Canadiens and return to the Stanley Cup Finals. They face off against the Golden Knights starting Tuesday. That's sports. Mitch Fereldez, KTAR News.
1: And good morning to you. It is 6:59, and I want to talk to you about taking a lowball offer on your home. 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
1: Good morning. It's 7:01, dealing with the reality of less water in the valley. I'm LaDonna Harvey.
4: And I'm Nohei Lonnie Graff in for Jim Sharp. 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
4: The Greater Phoenix Chamber is monitoring how Colorado River water cuts will impact the state's economy. CEO Todd Sanders says less water coming down the river means municipalities will have to raise rates.
13: Over time, for all of the seven states, cost of water is going to increase, because the drought is it impacts everyone.
4: However, he's not concerned about losing hydropower generation, saying the state has a diverse energy portfolio.
1: Coming up on Arizona's Morning News.
14: Controversy over America's birthday celebration. I'm Colton Krolak.
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10: All right, new crash on the east side, 56th Street and Bell Road. Heads up for fire units on the scene there. On the west side in Sun City this morning, Peoria Avenue and 108th Avenue. That's a crash in involving a bicycle this morning, and also 55th Avenue and in Canto. Avoid that area. Phoenix police investigating an early morning car pedestrian crash there, and still have some heavy slowing coming in from the East Valley. Scottsdale Road in Curry, that is just north of the 202. And on the westbound 202, Red Mountain Freeway had a crash right near the Center Parkway there. That crash has moved off to the right. However, just more volume coming in as you come around the bend there and head into downtown Phoenix. John Roller, KTAR News.
16: A strong area of high pressure is settling in and cranking up the heat over the next few days. Here in the valley, we jump back into the 100s starting today. Skies stay mostly sunny with lows tonight in the mid-70s. I'm ABC 15 meteorologist Jorge Torres.
4: Right now in Gilbert, it's 76 degrees.
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15: 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Ballin Overstoles, KTAR News.
4: Later this month, the United States will celebrate its 250th birthday, and its planned party is going to look a little different than initially planned. Colton Krolak is live with more.
19: A slew of performers slated for the Freedom 250 concert series at the Great American State Fair at the National Mall have pulled themselves from the lineup, including Martina McBride. Let freedom! Brett Michaels, yes, that's why, and rapper Young MC. Several artists revealed they initially believed the event was nonpartisan, but they no longer feel that's true. However, now the event will have a new addition. Here's ABC's Allison Kosick.
20: The president responding to the cancellations on social media, floating the idea of scrapping the entire 16-day event with a Make America Great Again rally instead.
19: President Trump now set to headline the opening ceremony on June 24th. Live in the News Center, Colton Krolak, KTAR News.
4: This event is organized by Freedom 250, which is separate from the congressionally established commission known as America 250.
17: Eyes on Education.
1: ASU is branching out into four new academic topics, and they include the Olympics. KTAR education reporter Shira Tanzer is live with what they are and how they could impact the university.
27: Yeah, LaDonna, at the Arizona Board of Regents approved four new academic centers at Arizona State University: the future of material cycles, Olympic studies, agriculture and national security, and intelligence and national security. The Center for Olympic Studies will build partnerships with international Olympic organizations to become a hub for community engagement. The Center for Intelligence and National Security will establish an intelligence fellow program that links students to programs and internships related to national security. The goal is to boost Arizona in these four areas nationwide and increase job growth in the state. Live in the News Center, Shira Tanzer, KTAR News.
1: And you can sign up for KTAR's education newsletter by texting education to 620-620.
4: That's a Scottsdale police officer moments before firing his weapon at a woman holding a police aide at gunpoint in April.
28: Over the weekend, Scottsdale police released surveillance and body camera footage of the officer-involved shooting from April 30th at the Scottsdale PD District Station near McKellips and Miller Roads. A woman, now identified as 23-year-old Ava Josefina Garcia, is seen entering the lobby with a backpack before pulling a handgun out and pointing it at the information aide who was behind protective glass. Garcia then pointed pointed the gun at another man inside the station, to which indoor officers responded to the call from that information aid. After giving Garcia commands and seeing her raise the weapon, they fired at Garcia, injuring her. Garcia was taken to the hospital and is booked on several charges. Mesa police are investigating that incident further. Brandon King, KTAR News.
4: And you can get more on this story and see the full video from Scottsdale PD on KTAR.com.
1: Who needs a major studio, a film school, or even mommy or daddy in movies to make a hit movie? Two creators have turned their YouTube success into box office smashes.
4: But first, here's John Roller live from the Valley Chevy Dealers Traffic Center.
10: All right. Very good. We're holding steady as we kick off the 7 o'clock drive into town. Eastbound 101, our Freeway Freeway through the construction zone there as you make your way right smack dab into the middle of the sunshine. Now, you do have some slowing starting right around 51st Avenue over to 35th Avenue. Main lines in the East Valley not looking bad at all. Westbound 202 Santan Freeway have some slowing starting to develop through that construction area, Gilbert Road over to Alma School Road. Once you're to the 101, you are good to go. The northbound 101 looking very good. And on the westbound 202, Red Mountain Freeway had a crash right near Center Parkway. That is off to the right. Just lean to the left to get around that. And also have another crash of 56th Street and Bell Road and Scottsdale Road and Curry just north of the 202. Look for a crash there as well. 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
1: Mostly sunny with a high of 103 today. It'll be 104 tomorrow, 105 Wednesday, 104 on Thursday. 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
7: Happy Monday. Meghan McCain joins us at 3 with her Inside the Beltway look at the Iran war deal and a growing number of Republicans suddenly standing up to Trump. 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
4: Nohe Lani Graf in for Jim Sharp alongside LaDonna Harvey. And at 7:12 from the KTAR Business Center, ZipRecruiter has released its latest new hire survey. And it's showing that job seekers who used AI tools in their searches did receive more job offers than those who didn't. The survey found the median job seeker submitted 16 applications, completed 5 interviews, and got 2 offers across 5 weeks of searching. Workers who used AI tools to apply saw twice that amount of offers.
1: All right, taking a look at the latest numbers from Wall Street. The price of oil is up by about $5, at least on Brent crude oil, up $6. And that means that the markets have gone down after looking pretty good in pre-market trading. We're down 105 on the Dow, 5 on the S&P, and 24 on the NASDAQ. Visit the Business Center at KTAR.com for more money news.
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4: 7:13, here's what you need to know right now. The Greater Phoenix Chamber is monitoring how Colorado River water cuts will impact the state's economy. CEO Ted Sanders says water rates are ticking up across the valley because there's less water coming down the river.
1: The U.S. has bombed radar and drone sites in Iran after Tehran shot down an American drone over the weekend. Then Iran said it launched a strike of its own, and Kuwait reported incoming fire today.
4: Valley nonprofit Phoenix Rescue Mission is in the middle of its Code Red Water campaign. It has a goal of collecting water bottles through the end of August for people experiencing homelessness, aiming for 2 million bottles. You can learn more at phoenixrescuemission.org. All of our top stories are just 15 minutes away. For more news, go to ktar.com or download that app.
1: Now let's go live to the Valley Chevy Dealers Traffic Center.
10: All right, holding steady. We are summer light as far as the Valley main lines are concerned. We do have slowing in the Awafria Freeway eastbound in the North Valley right through the construction zone from 51st Avenue. Now over to the North Stack, but once you come through the North Stack, you are good to go if you need to make your way into Scottsdale. Southbound 51, only light slowing now from Thomas down to the Mini Stack. Not bad at all. Do have a crash off to the right. Westbound 202 Red Mountain Freeway. This crash happened right near Center Parkway. It is completely off to the right. And the westbound 202 Santan Freeway, taking a live look right at Gilbert Road. And yeah, there is some slowing all the way over to about the 101. But once you're northbound on the 101, you are good to go. 56th Street and Bell Road, a crash there. 43rd Avenue in Glendale, that crash in the clearing stages. 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
4: Triple digits are back as we step into June. Mostly sunny today with a high of 103, overnight lows in the mid-70s. Tomorrow, a high of 104, 105 by Wednesday. A triple-digit heat, zero stress. 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
1: You know, for decades, Hollywood's biggest franchises have dominated the box office. But this weekend, A Galaxy Far, Far Away took a back seat to a pair of filmmakers who got their start on YouTube.
4: It got pushed even further away.
1: Yeah.
4: Low-budget horror films directed by former YouTube creators outperformed a new Star Wars release. And it's raising some questions about whether social media is becoming the new pipeline to Hollywood success. So joining us this morning is ABC News technology reporter Mike Dubusky. Mike, just how surprising was this weekend's box office result? Because Star Wars not typically a franchise that gets pushed aside.
8: Certainly not in week two, guys. Yeah, I think this was a hugely surprising weekend for a lot of people. The top movie at the box office this weekend was a movie called Backrooms. This is an original horror film from a director called Kane Parsons. He's 20 years old, guys, and he rose to prominence making horror short films on YouTube, all centered around this idea of an imagined alternate universe of endless hallways that the further you progress, it somehow becomes more off. It plays on this idea of liminal spaces. It's called The Backrooms. Again, gained some notoriety online. A few years ago, he was tapped by A24, the studio, to direct a movie based on the concept. This movie was made for about $10 million. That budget was made back on Thursday. The total gross for the full weekend of Backrooms, guys, was $81 million. That makes it the largest original horror movie debut in history. It is the biggest R-rated movie opening of 2026, bigger than the Devil Wears Prada 2. It's bigger than the latest Scream movie. It's bigger than Hoppers, which was the Pixar movie of this year. And Kane Parsons is now the youngest person to debut a movie at number one at the box office.
4: Jaws are dropping at the box office, guys. In here.
8: Yeah, truly. And number two is almost more interesting, guys. This is a movie called Obsession. It comes from another YouTuber in his 20s, 27-year-old Curry Barker, known for, again, directing horror shorts on YouTube, as well as some comedy videos in there as well. That movie is now on track to rake in $26 million this weekend, pushing its total gross for the 3 weeks that it's been out over $100 million. Guys, this movie was made for about $750,000. So it's a huge success, very profitable movie. Also, it has grown its gross for the three consecutive weeks that it's been out, making it the first non-Christmas release to do that since 1975 with Jaws.
1: Wow.
4: Wild.
1: So now both of these guys, hopefully they got a percentage of the take, right?
4: I mean,
1: tell me they did.
8: Yeah, I'm clear what they're doing, but yeah, I'm sure they're doing fine.
1: I hope so. Now, what's interesting is, you know, both of these guys built audiences online before they made the feature films. How much of their success comes from having loyal followers who are already invested in their work? And are other people coming in on word of mouth? Because I've heard both of these are actually really good movies. Mm-hmm.
8: Yeah, I think both things are true as well. According to Post-Track data, nearly 85% of the audience for Backrooms was under 35. More than 50% was under 25. So it seems like young people very much turning out for the Backrooms. Kind of puts me in mind of that line from Back to the Future where Marty McFly says, hey, you guys might not be ready for that yet, but your kids are going to love it. I've heard a lot just in talking about this movie that, like, you know, parents are taking their kids to the movies. They've maybe never heard of this Backrooms concept, but the kids really do know what it is. And it, again, is kind of a data point that indicates, hey, Gen Z is turning out to the movies. They wait, will pay for a ticket. It just might not be the traditional, you know, thing that we think of as a box office hit, something like Star Wars. Obsession, again, you mentioned word of mouth there. I think that's exactly what this is. Again, it debuted relatively modestly 3 weeks ago and then, you know, garnered this kind of growing traction over the next 2 weeks as people like go see it on opening weekend, go tell their friends who maybe don't go to the movies every weekend, hey, this thing's really good, you should make time for it, and so on and so forth. And guys, it now appears that the studio that distributed that movie, Obsession, Focus Features, is pushing back the date for that movie to release on digital. It was supposed to release tomorrow. Now that date has disappeared off their calendar as they try to foster this sentiment of going to the theater.
4: Sure. They want to get people back in those seats and doing
1: butts
4: that
1: in the seats makes you far more money.
4: 100%. And like, I mean, the impact on the industry here, like, do you think that this will start to cause Hollywood to look beyond traditional film schools when they're looking for talent, and also, you know, changing the technology that's now available? Because before that was kind of a barrier to making a great movie. And now, I mean, your phone can do a whole lot.
8: And to a degree, it's already happening. For one, Backrooms and Obsession are just the latest movies in this kind of growing micro trend over the last couple years or so of YouTubers making a horror movie.
1: That is Mike Dubusky, who is ABC's tech reporter on these YouTubers who have just stomped Star Wars into the ground. I saw a preview for one of the movies, Obsession, I think. Mm-hmm. the girl's crazy eyes. I was like, nope, can't do it. No can do.
4: But if horror is your thing, boy, it's making a splash. That's for sure. It's
1: right.
4: Splash and a lot of monkeys. Coming up in just moments, a major advancement in treating a deadly form of cancer.
1: First, though, we go live to the Valley Chevy Dealers Traffic Center.
10: All right. Thank you very much, ladies. I'm taking a look at the westbound I-10 south of town, right in the Sun Lakes area. And, of course, there is construction right through that I-10 corridor and more volume of folks coming into downtown Phoenix. There is some slowing starting right at Riggs Road, westbound 202 Santan Freeway. Little bit of slowing from Gilbert Road over to Alma School Road, but not bad at all. Once you're to the 101, you are good to go. And now seeing some slowing starting to develop north of the 202 Red Mountain transition from McKellops up to Indian School Road. 56th Street and Bell Road, look for a crash there, and a crash at Scottsdale Road in Curry. That is causing some slowing as you come southbound towards the 202, and a crash off right on the westbound 202 right near Center Parkway. John Roller, KTAR News.
4: We're reaching triple-digit heat once again, a high of 103 today in Phoenix. Overnight lows in the mid-70s, around 74. Tomorrow, a high of 104. Triple-digit heat, zero stress. 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
1: Good morning. It's 7:26, and there's growing excitement about a new treatment for pancreatic cancer that could open the door to some other cancer treatments.
15: It's being called a landmark breakthrough in fighting pancreatic cancer, and it could open the door to other cancer treatments. It's called daraxonrasib, and according to the results of a clinical trial, it can double a patient's survival time. In the trial of 500 patients with advanced pancreatic cancer, the drug reduced the overall risk of death by 60% compared to patients who had only chemotherapy. And those who took the drug lived substantially longer, for an average of 13 months, compared to about 6.5 months for those who only had chemo. Another benefit? It's a daily pill instead, with fewer side effects reported.
1: That's ABC's Sophie Flay.
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4: Just into the KTAR News Center, Iran is suspending peace talks with the United States in response to Israel's military action in Lebanon. Iran now vowing to completely block the Strait of Hormuz over what the country is calling repeated ceasefire violations. The market's already responding, up more than 7% since opening bell. Once again, Iran suspending peace talks with the United States, vowing to completely block the Strait of Hormuz. You can get more breaking news notifications to your phone by downloading the KTAR News app.
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10: All right, thank you very much. Right now, we're going to crash 56th Street and Bell Road on the east side, 43rd Avenue and Glendale. Look for a crash there. And a crash in Sun City this morning, 108th Avenue and Peoria. As far as the Valley main lines are concerned, not bad at all. You're right on time, normal condition.

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0: Time for sports with Mitch Vareldez from the Parker & Sons Heating, Cooling, Plumbing, and Electrical Sports Desk.
2: In a three-game series against the Mariners, the D-backs were swept to end the month of May. Two of those losses came in extra innings. Arizona, after the month, is now at 31-27 overall, third place in the National League West. Now on a three-game skid, the Snakes are back home ready for a pivotal four-game series against the Dodgers. First pitch from Chase Field tonight is at 6:40, and you can hear the broadcast on Arizona Sports 98.7 FM. That's sports. Mitch Vareldez, KTX.
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0: Good morning to you as we come up on 7:30 on your Monday. Less water, higher bills. I'm Nohei Lonnie Graff in for Jim Sharp.
1: I'm LaDonna Harvey, and that is our top story.
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1: The Greater Phoenix Chamber says it is monitoring how Colorado River water cuts are going to impact the state's economy.
8: If Lake Powell drops more than 40 feet, it will impact hydropower generation at Glen Canyon Dam. Greater Phoenix Chamber President Todd Sanders isn't worried about this impacting energy rates because the state has a diverse portfolio.
9: Hydroelectric power is a really important renewable form of energy for Arizona. I would say we have, thankfully, done really good planning on the energy side as well. Obviously, coal is being phased out, but we have natural gas. We have the largest nuclear power plant in the country as well.
8: However, he adds, less water coming down the river means municipalities will be forced to raise water rates. Heidi Hommel, KTAR News.
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10: A birthday bash or a political divide. I'm Colton Krolak.
11: A tiny snail's habitat, the point of contention over a lawsuit that could delay border wall construction plans. I'm Brandon King.
0: Right now, let's check in with John Roller live from the Valley Chevy Dealers Traffic Center.
12: All right. Very orderly start to the week this Monday morning. Right now, the Valley main lines, not a whole lot to slow you down. I am taking a look at the westbound 60 right at McClintock. A little more volume if you are making your way into the Broadway curve into downtown Phoenix this morning, but not bad at all. Westbound 202 Santan Freeway, only light slowing from Gilbert Road over to Alma School Road, and northbound 101, the Price Freeway. Not bad from the 60 north, but once you get north of the 202, it slows down for you from McKellips all the way up to Indian School Road. Surface streets, we've got a crash involving a bicycle in Sun City, 108th Avenue and Peoria Avenue in Sun City. 56th Street and Bell Road, a crash there, and a crash at 43rd Avenue and Glendale Avenue. 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John Roller, KTAR News.
13: Temperatures keep climbing over the next few days. High pressure builds in here in the valley. We hit the triple digits this afternoon and stay that way for the rest of the week, with lows in the mid-70s. I'm ABC 15 meteorologist Jorge Torres.
1: Right now in Peoria, we are sunny and 80 degrees at 7:33.
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0: News Center. Iran is suspending peace talks with the United States in response to Israel's military action in Lebanon. Iran now vowing to completely block the Strait of Hormuz over what the country is calling repeated ceasefire violations. The market's already responding, up more than 7% since opening bell. Again, Iran suspending peace talks with the United States, vowing to block the Strait of Hormuz. You can get breaking notifications to your phone by downloading the KTAR News app. And for more, go to KTAR.com.
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0: America's 250th birthday celebration is facing some setbacks. Colton Krolak is live with more.
4: Yeah, no, Ilani, this comes after multiple artists pulled out of the Great American State Fair concert series, including Martina McBride, Bret Michaels, and rapper Young MC. Several artists posting online, they felt the event was more partisan than they were initially led to believe. Still, Interior Secretary Doug Burgum rejects the notion of the event being too political, telling CNN State of the Union.
5: President Trump, it's important that whoever would be president of the country at the 200th, the 150th, the 100th, the 250th, the president plays a key figure in helping to, again, celebrate, kick off, and be at the opening of these events.
4: President Trump will headline the opening ceremony after he suggested canceling the event with a Make America Great Again rally. Live in the News Center, Colton Krolak, KTAR News.
1: Eyes on Education.
6: Oops.
3: Sorry about that. ASU is focusing on four new academic topics, and they include the Olympics. KTAR's education reporter Shira Tanzer is joining us live with what they are and their impact on the university.
7: Yeah, LaDonna, the Arizona Board of Regents approved four new academic centers at Arizona State University: the Future of Material Cycles, Olympic Studies, Agriculture and National Security, and Intelligence and National Security. The Center for Olympic Studies will build partnerships with international Olympic organizations to become a hub for community engagement. The Center for Intelligence and National Security will establish an intelligence fellow program that links students to programs and internships related to national security. The goal is to boost Arizona in these four areas nationwide and increase job growth in the state. Live in the News Center, Shira Tanzer, KTAR News.
0: Just a mile north of the U.S.-Mexico border is where a new border wall is set to be constructed. It's also where the Center for Biological Diversity is citing potential disaster for a tiny species of snail.
8: The U.S. Fish and Wildlife Service was issued a lawsuit Thursday by the Center for Biological Diversity. The center claims the planned border wall construction at Oregon Pipe Cactus National Monument would wipe out a small freshwater spring home to the Quitopaquito trionia, a type of spring snail roughly the size of a poppy seed. The center says U.S. Fish had missed the deadline to classify the snails as endangered species after a 2023 decision, referring to the planned border wall as reckless and useless. They add that if construction goes forward, efforts are underway for emergency salvage plans to relocate the snails, as well as the pupfish and the mud turtles in the spring, both of which are under federal protections. Brandon King, KTAR News.
3: Coming up in just a few minutes, Phoenix, how is it tackling the housing shortage? Can the city attract enough officers to fill open police positions? Mayor Kate Gallego answers those questions as our conversation continues.
0: But first, here's John Roller live from the Valley Chevy Dealers Traffic Center.
9: All right, thank you very much. Southbound 51, have a spot of slowing right near Osborne as you come southbound. Looks like we have a stalled vehicle there. That's backing things up all the way back to Glendale as you come southbound towards the mini stack this morning. Heads up for some slowing there. Eastbound I-10 right now, about 26 minutes on your right in. And in the East Valley, been, for the most part, quiet this morning. We do have some slowing on the westbound 60 right at the 101 all the way over to Mill Avenue. Once you're past Mill, if you're headed into the Broadway curve, you are good to go. 56th Street, Bell Road, look for a crash there. And we just cleared the crash in Tempe this morning, Scottsdale Road and Curry. 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John Roller, KTAR News.
3: Sunny with a high of 103 today. Then we're going to pop up to 104 to 105 degrees between tomorrow and Thursday. 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
0: It is 7:42. I'm Noah Lani Graff alongside LaDonna Harvey from the KTAR Business Center, Nuke's Eatery. It's a Mississippi-based fast casual restaurant chain, and it's now targeted Phoenix as one of its next growth markets. The restaurant is known for sandwiches, salads, soups, and pizza, and they plan to have 20 locations throughout Phoenix in the next several years. So they're banking on you loving it.
3: I love me some ambition. All right, checking the latest numbers on Wall Street. Oil has jumped. It's overshadowing what's going on with NVIDIA. So we're only up about 14 on the NASDAQ. We are down 4 on the S&P and down 201 on the Dow. Visit the Business Center at KTAR.com for more money news.
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0: 7:43, here's what you need to know right now. The Greater Phoenix Chamber is monitoring how Colorado River water cuts will impact the state's economy. CEO Todd Sanders says less water coming down the river means municipalities will have to raise rates.
3: A change of plans at the 250th birthday celebration for America. President Trump is now set to headline the opening ceremony of the Great American State Fair on June 24th. The event is organized by Freedom 250 and facing setbacks with the majority of musicians slated to perform pulling out.
0: Scottsdale and Tucson diners have access to some of the best pizza in the U.S. That's according to a new list from 50 Top Pizza. Kraft 64 in Scottsdale is at number 29, and Tucson's Penelope Pizza ranked 41. All of our top stories are just 15 minutes away. 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
9: All right, back to the southbound 51. I had an earlier minor crash right near Osborne, but just more volume as folks try to make their way into downtown Phoenix. Your stop and go slowing will start at Glendale, and it's intermittent all the way down to the mini stack this morning, all due to this crash. Southbound I-17 now, right at Dunlap. You've got tap of the brakes down to about Indian School Road, and south of the stacked southbound I-17. Some slowing right at the Durango curve over to about 7th Street. Once you're to the split, you are good to go. 56th Street, Bell Road, look for a crash there, and a crash at 43rd Avenue and Glendale in the clearing stages. Traffic is brought to you by Sun Valley Solar, a proud partner of Rosie on the House. 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John Roller, KTAR News.
0: We're looking at a high of 103 today across the Phoenix metro. Overnight lows in the low to mid 70s. Tomorrow, a high of 104 with lots of sunshine to kick us into the start of June here. Triple digit heat, zero stress. 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
3: You know, on Friday, Mayor Kate Gallego was able to join us here on Arizona's Morning News, and she talked about 602-day deals that are coming up tomorrow, which are very cool. She also talked about heat mitigation and more.
2: Let's talk about housing inventory. Zach Milne, who's senior economist with the Common Sense Institute, told KTAR that when you factor in two things, average population growth, the current pace of home building, it would take 100-plus years for the state of Arizona to fill the housing gap. What's Phoenix doing to stimulate home building?
4: So we have a very ambitious plan around that, our Phoenix housing plan. We have zoned 90,000 units, as you have covered. Maricopa County, number one in the country for new housing units. The city of Phoenix has been directly involved in creating and preserving 65,000. So we really are trying to make sure we have a great new supply and inventory. You're going to see a huge amount of new housing availability up near TSMC in North Phoenix. That is an area that is enormously in our demand, in demand in our community, as well as everywhere from downtown Phoenix to Southwest Phoenix. We are seeing real interest in projects in those areas. So we are trying to make it easier. We're putting forward city property for this. I know the last time you and I talked housing, we talked about that 7th Avenue in Washington will be a new opportunity for, it's a city-owned planned property that we'll be able to put on for affordable housing. For those who didn't happen to listen that time, the city has just moved our police headquarters to 100 West Washington new building and the old headquarters right near 7th Avenue in Washington will be available for some pretty exciting redevelopment with new housing. And I'm hopeful a gateway project to really.
2: Let's talk about housing inventory. Zach Milne, who's senior economist at the Common Sense Institute, told KTAR that when you factor in two things, average population growth, the current pace of home building, it would take 100+ years for the state of Arizona to fill the housing gap. What's Phoenix doing to stimulate home building?
4: So we have a very ambitious plan around that, our Phoenix housing plan. We have zoned 90,000 units, as you have covered. Maricopa County, number one in the country for new housing units. The city of Phoenix has been directly involved in creating and preserving 65,000. So we really are trying to make sure we have a great new supply and inventory. You're going to see a huge amount of new housing availability up near TSMC in North Phoenix. That is an area that is enormously in our demand in our community, as well as everywhere from downtown Phoenix to southwest Phoenix. We are seeing real interest in projects in those areas. So we are trying to make it easier. We're putting forward city property for this. I know the last time you and I talked housing, we talked about that 7th Avenue in Washington will be a new opportunity for, it's a city-owned planned property that we'll be able to put on for affordable housing. For those who didn't happen to listen that time, the city has just moved our police headquarters to 100 West Washington new building, and the old headquarters right near 7th Avenue in Washington will be available for some pretty exciting redevelopment with new housing. And I'm hopeful a gateway project to really celebrate people coming in from the west to our downtown.
3: Mayor Kate Gallego joining us here on Arizona's Morning News. I know we don't have a lot of time left, but I did want to talk to you because you mentioned police about a lot of unfilled positions in the PD were budgeted for 3,125 sworn officers, but were consistently coming up like 500 short, which is a lot. Where are we going wrong?
4: So a piece of good news from the city of Phoenix, you've been covering today, the state budget. I am really proud. The city of Phoenix has unanimously passed our budget, right, which is a big deal because we have a diverse council, Democrats, Republicans, and independent, and we came together to do that unanimously. 63% of our general fund is going to public safety. That is such a priority for us. So that gives us the ability to both hire and invest in new precincts, more quality. We're also able to be hiring dispatchers and more public safety communicators. I'm excited. A couple weeks, we're going to have a new police academy class graduating and love to have you there to welcome those new officers. We are seeing recruiting is going well for us. So we just got to keep finishing those academy classes and getting our officers out in the community.
0: And that was Mayor Kate Gallego wrapping up her conversation with Arizona's Morning News, talking all things City of Phoenix. You know, civil dialogue matters, and Arizona students are leading the way. Join Arizona Talks Wednesday, June 10th at 6 p.m. for a live speech and debate exhibition and discussion with Arizona leaders. 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
0: All right, let's get a final check on traffic at this hour. John Roller is live from the Valley Chevy Dealers Traffic Center.
9: All right, thank you very much, Noah Lonnie. You finally got an eyeball on what was causing the slowing on the southbound 51. And yeah, it was a crash right near Osborne, just north of Thomas. This is off to the right, so that backup starting to improve, only moderate slowing now. From about Glendale down to about Thomas, then you are good to go through the mini stack. Also, the westbound 60 showing a little bit of slowing now from Gilbert Road over to the 101, and it looks like we might have a crash on the northbound 101 Price Freeway in the East Valley right near Southern. Not seeing a whole lot of slowing, just moderate slowing back to baseline as you come northbound. 56th Street and Bell Road, that crash in the clearing stages. We just cleared away the crash, 43rd Avenue and Glendale. 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
0: Well, it's the first day of June, and the temperatures are going to start to feel more like it after we caught a real, real break last week. We are at the century mark and above, it looks like, all week long here. We're mostly sunny today with a high of 103. Nice evening, though, staying in the low to mid 70s. Tomorrow, 104. Wednesday, 105. Thursday, pretty close to that. We see the trend building, and we cross our fingers that it doesn't go beyond that, that somehow we get lucky again. 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And of course, coming up next is the Mike Broomhead Show.
11: Yep.
0: Joining me this morning to chat a little bit about what you got going on. And boy, political news abounds.
11: Yeah.
0: Right on as we step into the new week.
11: Yeah, the hopes that there was going to be a peace agreement, they say there was very close. But now I guess the Iranians are calling off, or at least are stopping for short term. What that means now, if we are going to escalate in the confrontation, we're all going to wait and see how this happens. The president has said we can finish it if we need to. Mm-hmm. I just wish we get back on track, because watching oil prices jump again.
0: Right, because that's the number one thing that they said is we're doing a total block of the Strait of Hormuz.
11: Yeah.
0: So
11: yeah.
0: Nothing's getting by.
11: And that's going to be, as we watch the stress in the Middle East, we were seeing some relief at the pumps. Mm-hmm. That's going away. We're going to be just going to jack back up well over $100 a barrel, I'm sure. And so let's see if we can't get this resolved sooner rather than later, because it's not doing anyone any good.
0: Right, exactly. Especially right on the brink of summer travel season, too. That's where it hits everybody, is in their wallets and those gas prices as well.
11: Yeah, and I'm anxious to see how the rest of the world responds to this, because it is affecting economies all over the world, and including the Iranian allies. So will there be pressure from the rest of the world on both nations to get something done?
0: Yeah. And then you've got a lot of local politics happening as well, with different city councils and school districts. And oh, my goodness.
11: And the county recorder. And he wants fines of $100,000 a day, I believe it is, on the Board of Supervisors to comply with a court order. There's appeals going on. And we've got a primary coming up very, very soon.
0: Yeah. Yeah. We are inches away from it. All right. So we're going to look forward to all of that on the Mike Broomhead Show. Your news expansion is next.
11: Almost 20 years ago, I figured out I needed reading glasses, and over time, my eyesight has gotten worse, where I can't read my phone, couldn't read a screen, couldn't read a piece of paper without reading glasses. I had them in every room in my house. And then I went to K2 Vision, and I sat down with Dr. Kopstein, and I had the exam. 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
3: Good morning to you. It is 8 o'clock. I'm LaDonna Harvey.
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3: The Greater Phoenix Chamber says it's monitoring how Colorado River water cuts are going to impact the state's economy. CEO Todd Sanders says less water coming down the river means municipalities will be raising rates.
13: Over time, for all of the seven states, cost of water is going to increase, because the drought it impacts everyone.
3: However, he says he's not concerned about losing hydropower generation, saying the state actually has a very diverse energy portfolio. It's 8:01. Let's check in to the Valley Chevy Dealers Traffic Center with John Roller.
9: All right. Has not been a bad ride in on this Monday morning. We are summer light, and the Valley main line still reflecting that. We have a little bit of slowing in the eastbound 101 Alma-Frio Freeway through the construction zone from 51st Avenue to 35th Avenue. Crash off to the right, southbound 51, right into the mini stack this morning. This crash is off to the right, just north of Thomas. They're not really slowing anything down, and that backup looking a whole lot better. 56th Street and Bell Road, one crash on the board this morning, and we do have a crash in Sun City, still working 108th Avenue and Peoria. 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Join Stuart Willis for the Asset Preservation Hour each week as he empowers and educates those in or near retirement every Sunday at 2 o'clock in the afternoon right here at KTAR. John Roller, KTAR News.
14: High pressure is building in and pushing our temperatures higher over the next few days. Here in the Valley, we climb back into the triple digits starting today under mostly sunny skies and lows in the mid-70s. I'm APC 15 meteorologist Jorge Torres.
3: Right now in Gilbert, it's 83 degrees and sunny. A unique conversation with an amazing Arizonan. Darcy Olson is the founder of the Center for the Rights of Abused Children. She is this week's guest on Amazing Arizonans podcast, and that's presented by Resolution Copper. 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
18: 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Ballin Overstoles, KTAR News.
3: Later this month, the U.S. will celebrate its 250th birthday, and the planned party is going to look a little bit different than was initially planned. Colton Krolak is live with more.
19: That's right, LaDonna. A slew of performers slated for the Freedom 250 concert series at the Great American State Fair at the National Mall have pulled themselves from the lineup, including Martina McBride, Brett Michaels, and rapper Young MC. Several artists revealing they initially believed the event was nonpartisan, but now no longer feel that's true. However, now the event will have a new addition. Here's ABC's Allison Kosick.
20: The president responding to the cancellations on social media, floating the idea of scrapping the entire 16-day event with a Make America Great Again rally instead.
19: President Trump now set to headline the opening ceremony on June 24th. Live in the news center, Colton Krolak, KTAR News.
15: Eyes on Education.
3: ASU is focusing on four new academic topics, and they include the Olympics. KTAR education reporter Shira Tanzer is live with what they are and how they could impact the university.
21: Yeah, LaDonna, the Arizona Board of Regents approved four new academic centers at Arizona State University: the Future of Material Cycles, Olympic Studies, Agriculture and National Security, and Intelligence and National Security. The Center for Olympic Studies will build partnerships with international Olympic organizations to become a hub for community engagement. The Center for Intelligence and National Security will establish an Intelligence Fellow program that links students to programs and internships related to national security. The goal is to boost Arizona in these four areas nationwide and increase job growth in the state. Live in the news center, Shira Tanzer, KTAR News.
3: And text education to 62620 if you'd like to sign up to KTAR's education newsletter.
22: He has the person at the impound window at gunpoint.
3: Newly released body cam and surveillance footage from Scottsdale Police are shedding some new details on an officer-involved shooting that happened back in April.
23: On April 30th, a police aide at Scottsdale PD's district station near McKellips and Miller Roads had a gun pointed on her by 23-year-old Eva Josefina Garcia. Footage shows Garcia entering the station minutes before with a backpack. The aide, who was behind protective glass, radioed to officers inside the station for help. They responded as Garcia was pointing the gun at another man inside. Officers demanded Garcia put down her weapon, to which she pointed at them, and then officers returned fire. Garcia was injured and then taken to a hospital for nearly 2 weeks before being booked into jail on several charges, including kidnapping and attempted murder. Brandon King, KTAR News.
3: Mesa police are investigating that incident further, and Scottsdale detectives are investigating Garcia's motivations in that incident. You can go to KTAR.com for more on the story and the incident video that was released by Scottsdale police. Along the border, a snail the size of a poppy seed has led to a lawsuit against U.S. Fish and Wildlife. The Center for Biological Diversity says the construction of more walls along the southern border destroys the freshwater spring habitat for the Quito Baquito Trionia, which is a type of snail. By the way, it's roughly the size of a poppy seed. And that habitat is about a third of the size of a soccer field, about 100 feet north of the existing border wall. CBD filing the lawsuit to force the Tryonia to be classified as endangered. They add that the wall is useless political theater, and U.S. Fish had determined the snail was classified as endangered back as early as 2023.
1: For any questions, press the call support button to speak with
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2: 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Chris Bonelli with Waymo says the Ojais have sixth-generation driver technology and can comfortably fit four passengers, three in the back and one shotgun.
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9: All right, new crash in the downtown area, 3rd Street and Fillmore. Heads up for some slowing if you are headed into downtown Phoenix. Southbound 51 have a crash just north of Thomas. This has been moved off to the right, and we just cleared away the crash, 56th Street and Bell Road. John Roller, KTAR News.
3: Mostly sunny with a high of 103. Then we're going to kind of bounce between 104 and 105 through at least Thursday. 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It is 8:08, and Iran is suspending peace talks with the United States in response to Israel's military action in Lebanon. Iran has now vowed to completely block the Strait of Hormuz over what the country is calling repeated ceasefire violations. This as the U.S. and Iran traded strikes earlier this morning. June is the start of the annual dog bite awareness campaign by, guess who? Yes, your mail carrier.
5: It's no joke. Last year, a postal employee suffered more than 5,200 dog attacks. California with the most on carriers, averaging well over one a day. Dog owners, you're urged not to open the door for your carrier unless your pet is in a separate closed room. Should your dog attack a postal worker, you could be liable for medical care, replacement clothing, emotional distress, costing you many thousands of dollars. That would really bite. Wayne Cabot, ABC News.
3: At last count, the list of invasive species in the U.S. had grown to 15,000. We're talking plants, animals, even fungi. ABC's Jim Ryan says a federal agency has put out an open call for suggestions about knocking them out.
6: Specifically, quagga, zebra, and golden mussels that have found their way into lakes, ponds, and public water systems in Kern County, north of Los Angeles.
7: The threat is real.
6: Sam Blue is with a local water storage district whose equipment has been inundated with golden mussels.
7: These mussels build upon each other in layers. A single female can produce over 1 million eggs annually.
6: The Federal Bureau of Reclamation is offering a $500,000 prize for the best idea to knock out the golden mussel. Jim Ryan, ABC News.
3: Birth control, not a possibility? I mean, just checking. From the KTAR Business Center, a newly built Paradise Valley estate has just hit the market for $11 million. Our partners at the Phoenix Business Journal say it's 10,000 square feet, comes with 7 bedrooms, 9 bathrooms, because you never know, an entertainment basement that includes a golf simulator, a bar, a theater, and a gym. So you basically just stay there. You don't have to go anywhere. ZipRecruiter has its latest new hire survey and shows that job seekers who are using AI tools in their searches got more job offers than those who didn't. The survey found that the median job seeker submitted 16 applications, completed 5 interviews. Oh, your worst nightmare. And received 2 job offers across 5 weeks of searching. Workers who used AI tools to apply saw twice the number of offers. Checking the latest numbers on Wall Street, we've been, a little back, a little forth. With the ceasefire pretty much off, at least according to Iran. We are up 2 points on the NASDAQ, minus five on the S&P, and the Dow is down about 206. Oil prices took a little bit of a jump. They're up about $7 a barrel. For more money news, visit the Business Center at KTAR.com. Saturday marked the closure of a favorite stop for travelers who are headed between Phoenix and Tucson.
0: Boland's Picacho Peak Travel Center and, of course, the Dairy Queen have been a refuge from the road for 40 years.
8: I get a little emotional because I love this store.
0: Those memories last a lifetime.
8: It's a staple to a lot of people.
0: Manager Catherine Reynolds.
8: I mean, come on, who knew I was going to end up working here?
0: Boland says it was unable to reach a new operating agreement with the Arizona State Land Department.
8: We're going to go to what everybody comes here for.
0: Thus, the Dairy Queen is also closing too. Catherine and the employees are heading off to new roadside posts.
8: Benson is where I'm going.
10: Boland Travel Centers tell me they're going to be announcing a new food option here very soon.
3: Now let's go to the KTAR timeline with Patricia Valencia, brought to you by Beatitudes Campus.
17: It's June 1st, and back on this day in 1974... the Heimlich maneuver was introduced. If you've ever had to use it, it's a scary moment. The stop-choking technique invented by Cincinnati surgeon Henry J. Heimlich, published in the medical journal Emergency Medicine. The Heimlich maneuver, which involves thrusting inward and upward on the abdomen of choking victims, became the go-to method for saving lives. Heimlich shared his informational findings in an essay he wrote for the June 1974 issue of the journal called Pop Goes the Cafe Coronary. The term cafe coronary syndrome refers to the act of a person choking while eating at a restaurant. Experiments were performed on four beagles for the Heimlich maneuver, with each getting the same treatment more than 20 times. The dogs responded well, giving him confidence that humans, whose windpipes were blocked by a foreign object, would have the same results. June 1st is now recognized annually as National Heimlich Maneuver Day, and it all started back on this day in 1974.
3: Now let's check that ride. John Roller is live in the Valley Chevy Dealers Traffic Center.
9: Not too bad right now. 44th Street, just north of McDowell. We've got a new crash there, as well as a crash in the downtown area. Heads up 3rd Street and Fillmore. Fire on the scene at that intersection. And only one mainline crash right now, and it is off to the right and in the clearing stages. Southbound State Route 51. Just prior to Thomas, it is off to the right, and the backup looking a whole lot better if you need to make your way into the mini stack. Had an earlier crash on the Price Freeway right near Southern. That is cleared away, and right now only light slowing from Baseline to Southern. Then you are good to go. 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
3: All right, we're looking for mostly sunny skies for most of this week, at least through Thursday, and we're going to bounce between 103 and 105. 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If you've been injured in an accident, call Sweet James. The Mike Broomhead Show is next. I'm LaDonna Harvey. 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
11: Yeah, good morning. Happy Monday. Wish it was better news. We are going to dive right into what's happening in the Middle East. The Iranians have halted a discussions, peace of talks temporarily with the U.S., saying that Lebanon must be included in the ceasefire agreement as the Iranians have pushed deeper into Lebanon, I believe, than they have in 20 years. So the Iranian news agency linked to the Revolutionary Guard Corps reported that Tehran is cutting off talks due to the continued crimes of the Zionist regime in Lebanon. So there's a lot of connections to be made here. We've been talking a long time about the proxies in the region, that the Iranians have been using proxies for a very long time to mete out terrorism across the region, that peace was the furthest thing from what any of them wanted. We saw this with Hezbollah, which is where in Lebanon, or Hamas in Gaza. And as the destruction continued, every time there was the possibility of a ceasefire, something new would happen and it would continue on. The last thing that they seemed to have wanted was peace. One of the comments that was made by the president
12: recently is talking about what they've done. We've destroyed their Navy. We've destroyed their Air Force. We'll continue the strikes. We took out their leadership. They've got half of the leaders they had before. They seem to be more reasonable. We'll take them out if we need to. I'm paraphrasing, but these were the words of the president. And now the Iranians are saying they're holding off peace agreements with or any peace talk or ceasefire talks with the U.S. because of what Israel is doing in Lebanon. It shows you the connection between Hezbollah and Iran. If they had any hope, and that's what we all have been, well, most people have been concerned about, is this ceasefire being used as a time for them to replenish themselves and maybe to carry on future attacks? What are their future plans? If the future plans are not terrorism, why are they as concerned as they are about what's going on in Lebanon? The entire world should be getting on board with this. A Panamanian flagged ship was hit with a large explosion in the Persian Gulf. Authorities say the vessel was hit with a projectile on its starboard side. They didn't clarify whether there were any injuries on the ship. So the U.S. is promising a complete lockdown of the strait, of the all the ports. The world now is looking at this as the Iranians are saying the same thing. So as commerce is halted in the Strait of Hormuz, I wonder at what point does the rest of the world speak up publicly? Privately, I'm sure there are a lot of these things that are going on. We've got right now oil is up $7 a barrel for WTI this morning, just at $6.99 a barrel. The Brent crude oil is up over $6 at $6.25, trading at $97. As both indicators in oil, both the West Texas Intermediate and Brent crude oil prices had plummeted. Brent crude oil trading well below $90 per barrel Brent crude oil trading at just over $90 a barrel, WTI trading at under 90 a barrel. We're going to see how high this goes. How quickly is this going to affect our fuel prices? As it looked like we were headed in the right direction. What possible good for Iran comes out of this part of it? What good for this nation comes out of it? And the answer is none. So why this stubbornness? Why are they doing what they're doing is a question the entire world should be asking. Why are the NATO nations not speaking up? Because this is affecting everyone's economy across the world. That there should be, that Strait of Hormuz should be open. It should be easy to navigate. It should be allowed for commerce just like every other international waterway and what the agreement has been with the world for a very long time. The violation here is not by the U.S. The violation is by the Iranians. They can say it's because of what the U.S. did. They believe holding the world's economy hostage at some point, the world turns against the U.S. I don't see it happening. As a matter of fact, even the Chinese are going to have to get involved, and I'm sure they are behind the scenes, with getting this open. What kind of a deal are the Iranians looking for? Because I don't believe the Israelis are going to stop. I think that over the years, and everybody has to pick a side, and anybody out there that's talking about peace in Gaza and that the Palestinian people are the victims, I'm sure there are innocent Palestinians in Gaza, but the death that's happened there falls squarely on the shoulders of Hamas. And if you look to how Hamas and Hezbollah and the Houthis and other organizations have worked together in their plan to destroy Israel. The Iranians have a part of their constitution since the Ayatollahs took over almost 50 years ago has been the destruction of Israel. That's been their goal, that they don't want just the Jews off the land. They want to destroy the Jewish people. They hate them. They believe it's their job under what their interpretation of their religious texts are, that they are to wipe out the Israelis. And the reason they hate us is because we are such an ally of them. The death to America chance, they would do it if they could. I don't know of anybody that believes they wouldn't. So is the next step for the U.S., and I'm hoping that it isn't, but is the next step for the U.S. to escalate attacks, to escalate military? But what are the next, what are the targets? They've taken out a drone site. They said the U.S. said they took out a drone site. Their neighboring Kuwait has already denounced the attacks into their country because they had to fend off attacks. So what you're seeing the Iranians do is attack neighbor states in an attempt to somehow garner sympathy that blame this on the U.S. But this is a tactic they've used for a long time. They're holding the world's economy hostage. And they believe that that's a tactic that they're allowed to do. And at some point, the rest of the world has to stand up and say, you know, the U.S. has a point here. The reason why the U.S. said they did this is because there is no concern for anybody else but themselves. And if they had a nuclear weapon, imagine what they would do. If they ever developed a nuclear weapon, what exactly would they do? And it is incredible to me that there's an argument amongst Americans, any Americans, about the evil that is this regime, not the Iranian people. That's the distinction here. We have the, many of us, myself included, have the privilege of knowing Iranian Americans. They love their country. They love their people. They fear the government. The government is absolutely oppressive to its people. It murders anyone that disagrees with them. If you have a religious view that's different than theirs, they want you dead. And this is an opportunity for the U.S. to stop any chance they had of developing nuclear weapon. There's a reason why neighboring states in the Gulf region have said the U.S. has to take out all of their capabilities. There has been a ceasefire in place that the U.S., as precarious as it was, stuck to, with the exception of when there was a threat that was out there that we've taken out. They responded against the U.S. military base, and now it's the Iranians that are calling off talks. Why would they now call off talks? Well, it's because the Israelis have pushed deeper into Lebanon than a very long time, which shows the weakness of Hezbollah, that they have been weakened dramatically. After Hamas has been devastated in Gaza, now the Israelis are taking care of business with their neighbors to the north, where Hezbollah has been attacking them for years as well. If you look at the simultaneous attacks, you look at what they've done in conjunction when Hamas was attacking, and you would see these attacks from the north, you would see these attacks from Gaza, and now it seems as if they're on the run. Now, maybe they're not decimated completely, but it seems like they've been weakened dramatically. So now the Iranians, knowing that they are losing all of their power in the region when it comes to terrorism, trying to hang on. But how? At what expense? Not just at what expense to the lives of people in Iran, but what expense to the world? I think almost all economies in the world are being affected by this, with the amount of oil that goes through that region. And we'll see. I'm anxious to see how the U.S. responds, because if the U.S. responds where the president has said, if we hit them again, it's going to be harder than ever before. But are they going to go after infrastructure? Are they going to start taking out their power capabilities? Are they going to start taking out more of the bridges? Are they going to start taking out electricity and all of the chances that any of them have to rebuild? As the president said, it's going to take them over a decade to rebuild as it is right now. But if we start hitting infrastructure, it's going to take 20, 25 years to rebuild anything in that country. What does that do to oil prices if they're not producing what they are able to produce? The U.S. being oil independent is a good thing, but is it enough? There is so much here to unpack throughout the day. Reaching out to a couple of experts, we're going to maybe try to get somebody that's a Middle East expert on to talk about this and see if this new chapter, and watching as we're watching all the news sources today to see how the U.S. responds. Are they going to respond by urging for new talks? Are they going to respond by giving them a show of force that possibly could escalate? What is going to be the message and how will that message be delivered? I think those are the big questions that a lot of places are asking. Coming up in a moment, we're going to shift to something very, very local, and that is the Maricopa County Recorder's Office and asking for the Board of Supervisors to be fined. Will the courts agree? We'll get to it in a moment. Let's talk about your financial future at Trajan Wealth.
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26: War with Iran.
27: A week after President Trump said a deal with Iran was largely negotiated, no announcement has been made. President Trump is demanding Iran reopen the Strait of Hormuz, agree to never develop a nuclear weapon, and allow the U.S. to remove its highly enriched uranium. American and Iranian negotiators believe the agreement is expected to extend the ceasefire and open the strait, but not end the conflict entirely. But Iran says its nuclear program, the issue at the heart of this conflict, isn't part of the negotiations.
26: KTAR News is covering the Iran war on YouTube, on air, online, and the KTAR News app.
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8: It's 8:32. I'm Nohei Lonnie Graff, and here's our top story. Iran is suspending peace talks with the United States in response to Israel's military action in Lebanon. Iran now vowing to completely block the Strait of Hormuz over what the country is calling repeated ceasefire violations. The market's already responding, up more than 7% since the opening bell. KTAR, eyes on the economy.
7: KTAR News, Water Watch.
8: The Greater Phoenix Chamber is monitoring how Colorado River water cuts will impact the state's economy. CEO Todd Sanders says less water coming down the river means municipalities will have to raise rates.
9: Over time, for all of the seven states, cost of water is going to increase because the drought is it impacts everyone.
8: However, he's not concerned about losing hydropower generation, saying the state has a diverse energy portfolio.
7: KTAR News, focus on homelessness.
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11: 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Ballin Overstoles, KTAR News.
8: Grab a slice.

0: from one of the top spots in the country. 50 Top Pizza has a new list out. Kraft 64's Scottsdale location placed number 29 on the list. 50 TP says the pies there are designed to hold up generous toppings without losing balance. Also, Tucson's Penelope Pizza was ranked at number 41. Service cited as one of the strong points, and they also singled out the Bubba. It has pickled green onions and artichokes, and the OTC. It has red sauce and hot honey. Now let's check on traffic. John Roller is live from the Valley Chevy Dealers Traffic Center.
1: All right. Thank you very much, Noah Lonnie. Well, the Valley main lines have been pretty quiet all morning. Summer light for the most part. We did have one crash southbound 51 just north of Thomas. That is completely out of there. So all green conditions if you're coming in towards the mini stack. Eastbound I-10, we picked up a few minutes right now from the 101 into downtown Phoenix. About 23 minutes on your ride in. And the East Valley, you are quiet. We do have one crash just north of McDowell on 44th Street and a crash in the downtown area, 3rd Street and Fillmore. 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
0: Mostly sunny with a high of 103 today. Overnight lows in the mid-70s. Tomorrow, a high of 104. Right now, it's 87 degrees in the city of Phoenix. 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

0: All right. Happy Monday. Lots to get to on the show this morning, including a brand new episode of Amazing Arizonans. And so we'll talk about that a little bit later on, but it's one of my favorite that I've recorded, and I'll tell you why in a little while. But I got to get to this Maricopa County Recorder story. If you're not familiar with what's going on, going back to the previous county recorder, Stephen Richer entered into an agreement with the County Board of Supervisors on the divvying up or the dividing of responsibilities when it comes to elections in Maricopa County. Who would handle early voting, how it would be handled, early voting locations, polling locations, all of the things to do with elections. When Justin Heap was elected county recorder, he said that agreement is null and void. I'm not standing for that. He believed that the law gave him specific responsibilities. And so he said he wanted to go back to having those specific responsibilities. The County Board of Supervisors pushed back on this. They ended up in a courtroom. And for the most part, the courts sided with Justin Heap, the county recorder, saying that the law specifies certain responsibilities and that the County Board of Supervisors had to comply and to give him back what he needed as far as staffing and access to computers and a lot of different things when it comes to the specifics of elections. Well, the County Board of Supervisors recently asked for a stay, saying to the judge, we are in the middle of a very important election year. We're electing statewide offices. We have elections going on all over the place. And why don't we wait until the elections are over in November and then we can work on complying with this? Let's do it the way we've been doing it. It's been going all over very, very well. And why would we upset the apple cart while this is happening? The judge said, no, the law is pretty clear. You have to comply. They are appealing this. And while this has been going on, according to the supervisors, and I'll be honest with you, we have talked with Mr. Heap. We have talked to multiple members of the Board of Supervisors, including the chairwoman, Kate Brophy McGee, including their former chairman in Thomas Galvin, in the board's stance on where things are. And we've talked with Mr. Heap, has been in studio as well. And I would love to have him back to explain what's happening, because now what's happening is there has been no movement by either side to do anything while the Board of Supervisors is appealing parts of this decision by the judge, saying that it's unclear. It asks more questions than it answers. And I don't know the answer to that question. I'm not a lawyer. And to be honest with you, I, like most voters, I don't necessarily, I want the law to be followed. Don't get me wrong. I don't think that most people are as concerned about who does what as long as it's done accurately and it's done as quickly as possible. I think that's how the voters feel. But if I'm an elected official, and I'm trying to be fair to both sides on this, if I'm elected to the Board of Supervisors, I want it done the right way. If I am elected the county recorder, I want the responsibility. If the voters in Maricopa County voted in, and they did, they voted for Justin Heap to be the county recorder, he should have control of his office the way the law requires. I believe all of that to be true. How will this appeal be answered? And where is the relationship? Has there been one? Talking to the supervisors, they say there really isn't any. They've reached out on multiple occasions. They get sued. They get letters from lawyers. All of these things continue to happen. As a matter of fact, one of the letters from Justin Heap's lawyers to the Board of Supervisors as they were getting ready to vote about ballot drop boxes was, if they do this, they are subject to felony arrest. So the relationship seems to be getting worse, not better. The county recorder, Justin Heap, and the reason why I'm talking at length about this is we got a primary coming up very soon in July. Then we have a general election. We are going to elect all statewide offices. We're going to re-elect or elect new members of the state legislature. We've got big elections coming this November federally as well. So this is a very important election because, of course, we know in Maricopa County is the largest, by far, the largest electorate in the state. So if they don't get it right, there's going to be a lot of lawsuits. There's going to be a lot of things that happen that none of us want to happen. Justin Heap said the Board of Supervisors still have not provided him the computer specialists he needs and has asked the judge to fine the board $100,000 a day for each day they fail to do what the order asks. He filed the papers with Maricopa County Superior Court with Judge Scott Blaney, seeking to enforce Blaney's earlier order in favor of Heap over the Republican-controlled board. Heap warned that the effective administration of the July 21 primary election is now at stake. So here is the quote. The court should also consider that the 2026 primary election cycle is approaching rapidly, and the board's ongoing usurpation of the recorder's authority creates serious risk for the administration of that election. Every day of noncompliance is a day in which the board administers elections in a manner this court declared unlawful, with the attendant risk to voters' confidence and the legal validity of the election results themselves. I think that's the most important statement in the quote. Because the voters have a right to know that their elections are being run accurately, legally, and quickly, if can be. I mean, we all want them to be faster, but not at the expense of accuracy or legality. My biggest concern is, if you're running for office, and I wouldn't blame candidates for this at all, if you're running for office and some of these races are going to be very, very close, if you're concerned about who did what, if it was done legally, the legal challenges to the system are going to be expensive, and the league, it's going to be time consuming. There are going to be a lot. There's a lot of animosity out there, even in the primary process. And if you're candidates that are butting heads and you are running for office, you are asking people to donate money. You're spending great amounts of time. You're pounding yard signs. You're knocking on doors. You're going to meetings and campaign events. The last thing you want is an election that's not run the right way, or at least puts doubts in the mind of the voters, because that could affect turnout. That could affect so many other things. How quickly will this be resolved? I think it's a fantastic question in how quickly we believe this is going to be resolved. And the voters in Maricopa County have a right to know that their elections are being done properly. So we'll get an update on that as quickly as we can. Coming up, before we get this, 30 homers, 30 steals, two mystery bobbleheads, Corbin Carroll Mystery Bobblehead Night. It's happening June 6th. KTR has a family four-pack to give away. All you have to do is text the word bobble to 620-620 or go to the contest page at ktar.com for more details. Coming up in a moment, it's Gatos and the Big Q poll question of the day. All right.
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12: 8:49. I'm Noha Lani Graf, and this is what you need to know right now. Iran is suspending peace talks with the United States in response to Israel's military action in Lebanon. Iran now vowing to completely block the Strait of Hormuz over what the country is calling repeated ceasefire violations. A tiny snail is the reason for a lawsuit against the Trump administration by the Center for Biological Diversity. It says the construction of more border walls would destroy the freshwater spring habitat for the snail and is asking it to be classified as an endangered species. Select passengers can ride in the new Waymo Ojai cars for free starting this month. The Ojai fits four passengers with extra legroom or for luggage. The Ojai will eventually move to commercial rates when Waymo is finished taking rider feedback. All of our top stories are just 15 minutes away. For more news, go to KTAR.com or the KTAR News app. For a check on traffic, here's John Roller live from the Valley Chevy Dealers Traffic Center.
13: All right, Noah Lani. Well, the Monday morning commute pretty much in the books. We only have a couple of surface street crashes still on the board. It's 3rd Street and Fillmore. That crash still working in the downtown area. And Indian School Road just east of 57th Avenue. Look for a crash there as well. 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
15: Happy Monday, Gatos.
16: Happy June. It is day one of June, and you and I have been here long enough to know that this is probably the hottest month of the year.
15: You think so? I think August is hotter, isn't it?
16: I think if you look at the statistics and stuff, it's usually June.
15: Really?
16: Huh. Yeah.
15: Huh. Funny, so, you know, and I was born in June, so it makes sense that it's the hottest month.
16: Oh, gosh. Now I feel nauseous. When is your birthday?
15: June 4th.
16: June what?
15: June 4th.
16: Oh, this week. We're going to have to. Oh, I'm going to embarrass you on the 4th. We're going to do something good. And I know you hate your birthday, too.
15: I do. I hate it. And this one is, you know what?
16: Uh-oh.
15: When I turned 29, it bothered me more than I turned 30. I'm going to be 59 on Thursday.
16: Oh, I was thinking it was the big 6.
15: No, that's zero. Next year. If they keep me around one more year.
16: I'll see. I'll go in and put a good word for you. How's that?
15: I would appreciate that.
16: So it's June. Are you ready for the triple digit temperatures? What do you think the hottest temps will be this month? Okay. What are we going to hit? All right. A, 120 or higher.
15: Okay.
16: B, 116 to 119. 110 to 115 or 105 to 109. I'm going to go with 116 to 119.
15: Really?
16: I can remember 119, 118, 117 in June. If it's going to happen, it's going to be in June. I'm telling you, man.
15: Okay. I'm going to go 110 to 115.
16: I hope you're right.
15: I hope it's 105.
16: I hope you're right too, because we're in the first week of June.
15: Yep.
16: And it's not bad. I mean, it's 104 is going to be probably the highest.
15: Yeah.
16: But it isn't bad. But man, oh man, I'm telling you, it's going to spike and it's going to happen quick.
15: You think so? Okay. And I hope you're wrong. And I know you hope you're wrong. I know it's going to get very warm, but I just didn't realize that June was the warmest month. So yeah.
16: I think if you'll get the highest temperature in June, all the records of us.
15: So it's not consistently hotter, but the spike happens in June.
16: The spike, yeah. The spike temp, yes.
15: Okay.
16: I hope it doesn't happen.
15: I do too.
16: I hope it doesn't happen.
15: All right, man. I will talk to you tomorrow.
16: Okay, man. I'll see
15: you. Thanks. That's Gatos, the BQ poll question, brought to you by your Valley Toyota dealers. 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
12: It's 9 o'clock. I'm Nohei Lani Graf. Iran is suspending peace talks with the United States in response to Israel's military action in Lebanon. Iran now vowing to completely block the Strait of Hormuz over what the country is calling repeated ceasefire violations. This comes as the U.S. and Iran traded strikes earlier this morning.
29: Drop the gun! Drop the gun! Drop the gun!
12: That's a Scottsdale police officer moments before firing his weapon at a woman holding a police aide at gunpoint back in April. The audio is from body camera and surveillance footage released by Scottsdale PD over the weekend. 23-year-old Eva Josefina Garcia is seen pointing a handgun at two people at the department's McKellop station. An officer fired at Garcia when she pointed a gun at him. Garcia was treated at a hospital before being booked into jail on several charges. You can watch the video from Scottsdale PD on KTAR.
11: Eyes on Education.
12: The Arizona Board of Regents approved four new proposed academic centers at Arizona State University.
30: The new units will focus on the future of material cycles, Olympic studies, agriculture and national security, and intelligence and national security. The Center for Olympic Studies will focus on education and community engagement around the Olympics, while the Center for Agriculture and National Security will focus on how agriculture can be used in conflict and to increase national stability. The goal is to boost Arizona in these four areas nationwide and increase job growth in the state. Shira Tanzer, KTAR News.
12: And you can sign up for KTAR's education newsletter by texting education to 620-620. Saturday marked the closure of a favorite stop for travelers headed between Phoenix and Tucson.
0: Boland's Picacho Peak Travel Center and, of course, the Dairy Queen have been a refuge from the road for 40 years.
1: I get a little emotional because I love this store.
0: Those memories last a lifetime.
1: It's a staple to a lot of people.
0: Manager Catherine Reynolds.
1: I mean, come on, who knew I was going to end up working here?
0: Boland says it was unable to reach a new operating agreement with the Arizona State Land Department.
1: We're going to go to what everybody comes here for.
0: Thus, the Dairy Queen is also closing too. Catherine and the employees are heading off to new roadside posts.
1: Benson is where I'm going.
25: Boland Travel Centers tell me they're going to be announcing a new food option here very soon.
12: And that's Adam Klepp with our TV partners at ABC 15.
2: 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Focus on homelessness.
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3: 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Ballin Overstoles, KTAR News.
12: Well, a little consumer news for you. Scottsdale and Tucson diners have access to some of the best pizza in the country. That's according to a new list from 50 Top Pizza. Kraft 64 Scottsdale location landed at number 29 on the list, and Tucson's Penelope Pizza was ranked at number 41. 50 TP says Kraft 64's pies are designed to hold up generous toppings without losing balance. Their words, not mine. And of Penelope, they point to the service, saying that that's really one of the strong points. And they also singled out some artisan pizzas like the Bubba that has pickled green onions and artichokes. And the OTC has red sauce and hot honey. Maybe you want to give it a shot. All right. Depending on where you're rolling out this morning, John Roller has his eyes on the road from the Valley Chevy Dealers Traffic Center.
13: Yeah, thank you very much. No, Alani, hadn't been a bad Monday morning commute at all. And right now, the Valley main lines are showing all green conditions. Nothing to slow you down. A couple little surface street incidents that we're working on right now. We've got a crash in Chandler at Lindsay Road just south of Riggs. Also have a crash at McDowell just north of 44th Street, and a crash still working downtown 3rd Street and Fillmore. 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
12: We are back in the triple digits today. We're warming up to a high of 103 degrees. Overnight lows in the low to mid 70s. Tomorrow, a high of 104. Right now, it's 87 degrees in the city of Scottsdale. Triple digit heat, zero stress. 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
15: You know, the controversy that's been going on, the scandals out in Peoria, the Peoria Unified School District, have been served with a search warrant in the teacher sex scandal. If you're not familiar with this, there are two teachers, Haley Beck and Angela Berlaca, who have been fired. And the teaching certificate of one was surrendered. The other one, I believe, is still up in the air. But this is such a strange story, and let me lay it out for you if you haven't heard it. Both of these teachers were competing for the same student, sending inappropriate messages to that student. Now, I don't know if it's gotten physical with either teacher, but these teachers both knew what was going on and were doing it anyway. It's a strange story. The one girl, Haley Beck, her mom works in the district, and she's got brothers that are big influencers, and There was a video out with the mom and one of the sons. It was just a weird thing. The whole situation has been very strange. The controversy is about being a mandatory reporter and whether or not district members, whether it was the principal with the, by the way, the principal has resigned. The superintendent has resigned or been fired. And they have got a new interim. It was an interim superintendent, but a new interim superintendent in place. So they say they complied. They also point to a police report where the Peoria Police Department didn't see anything to go on at first glance what was going on. But we also talked with the county attorney, Rachel Mitchell, who didn't talk specifically about this case, but we wanted to talk to her in general about mandatory reporting laws. And she said the mistake that is made often and didn't say anything about this. I'm going to be very clear. She wasn't talking about this case specifically. But when someone in administration, a teacher or an administrator, somebody is made aware of an accusation of an inappropriate relationship or with between an educator and a student, they are required to immediately tell law enforcement. The mistake that gets made oftentimes is that they want to verify that it's a legitimate concern before they go to law enforcement. You don't want to damage somebody's career. You don't want to damage somebody's character with an accusation. You don't want to falsely accuse. I get all the reasons, but the law is there for a purpose, that professional investigators know how to investigate, whereas administrators don't. So what may happen as an unintended consequence, you may be tipping off a predator that someone has reported them, which means they can try to destroy evidence and all these other things could happen. So the advice is just comply with the law, whether it is through a, whether you are doing what you're doing with good intentions, don't just be the mandatory reporter. These laws, in my opinion, let educators off the hook, because if you're a teacher and you have the confidence of students and a student says to you, one of my classmates showed me text messages or said that she is getting inappropriate text messages or he is getting inappropriate text messages from a teacher. And that's all you know. You haven't seen messages. You haven't. But you're told this. You're required to report it to law enforcement. And then if it turns out to be false, if it turns out to be just rumors, you're off the hook because the law mandates that you report it to law enforcement. There are a lot of questions on how Peoria handled this. There are those that are saying not only did they not report it the way they were supposed to, there's kind of a cover-up that's going on. Now, I don't know the answer to that, but we know the inappropriate relationships. We now know that there was something there to be seen. We do now know that there was inappropriate messages, at least messages, exchanged between two separate teachers and one male student at Centennial High School. We know that's true. We know the fallout from this has been the resignation of the principal and other things have gone on. It's not guilt. I'm just laying out what's happened. Well, there is also this. This goes back to yesterday. And this I got from the first story I got was Shira Tanz, our education solutions reporter at KTAR.com, talking about the search warrant. And this was that was written on the 29th. On the 31st, which was yesterday, the Arizona Republic reports a new complaint claims that Peoria Unified ignored student abuse warnings. This goes back a while ago. And so the early complaint alleges the victim was sexually assaulted, according to court documents. It was filed against the district and Ricky Ordway, who was formerly a teacher at the Sun Valley Elementary School when the victim was a student. The complaint comes as Peoria Unified, I'm just reading from the story, grapples with the fallout from the investigation of Haley Beck and Angela Berlaca. According to the complaint, the victim was one of 15 to 20 students that this Ordway molested during the 2018-2019 school year. Employees of the district also observed Ordway exhibit behavior that no rational educator could deem as anything other than highly, grossly inappropriate. It alleges the district received numerous complaints that Ordway was sexually assaulting his students, but took no action. Bordway was eventually convicted of molestation, sexual assault, and attempted molestation. According to documents, he was sentenced to 16 years in prison and lifetime probation. So they submitted the matter to the Arizona Department of Education's investigative unit. They have closed their investigation into whether the matter was properly reported. So this is what in a statement the district spokesperson says. Now, to be fair to the district in this one, I don't know how much the board has changed since then, how many board members remain from the board that was in place during 2018-2019. I don't know how many new members are on the Peoria Unified Board. But this is why the mandatory reporting laws were put in place to begin with. And if you find out that a teacher has been doing this to multiple students, and then you find out that people knew about it, if that's true, this is a legitimate lawsuit and a legitimate concern and a wake-up call to every other district and every other educator in every district in Arizona. I don't know whether there is an increase in visibility or if there's an increase in occurrences, but it's an unacceptable thing that's happening. Is it, you know, I can't even think of a reason why this is happening. You know, I was going to say if they're close in age, if you're talking about a high school student, but in the one case, it was an elementary school. But if you've got teachers that are in their mid-20s and students that are 17, you're talking maybe a 5 or 6 year age difference. I'm not making excuses. I'm trying to think of reasons why this would happen. I don't know the answer to any of that. But I do know that it's enough of a problem that we've come up with these mandatory reporting laws that don't seem to be enforced or listened to or carried out. And if that's the case, big changes have to be made. I would venture to guess that every single district in Arizona is now looking at this as a wake-up call and saying, we have got to make sure we are dotting every I and crossing every T when it comes to something like this. In a moment, we're going to talk about the economy, but from a different angle. And the angle has to do with natural resources versus environmentalism and the concerns that go with both. So we're going to get to those coming up here in just one moment. You know, the living legend is headed to Phoenix. Bob Dylan and Lucinda Williams, Arizona Financial Theater, June 23rd. We've got tickets to give away. The winner's drawn on June 17th. You can enter now at the contest page at KTAR.com. Coming up, we'll talk wildfires and environmentalism. Next.
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12: At 9:17, I'm Nohe Lani Graf, and this is what you need to know right now. President Trump is now set to headline the opening ceremony of America's birthday party on June 24th. A slew of performers slated for the Freedom 250 concert series at the Great American State Fair at the National Mall have pulled themselves from the lineup, saying it's not the nonpartisan event they thought. The FDA has fast-tracked limited approval for a new pancreatic cancer drug being called a landmark breakthrough. The daily pill showed double patient survival times in trials, living an average of 13 months compared to 6.5, with fewer reported side effects. The Phoenix Rescue Mission is putting out the call for help with its Code Red water bottle donation campaign for people experiencing homelessness. The goal is 2 million bottles by the end of August. 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All of our top stories are just 15 minutes away. For more news, go to ktar.com or our news app.
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18: 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That's tomorrow from 5 to 8 on Arizona's Morning News with Jim Sharp and me. 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
15: There is a balance when it comes to the worldwide economy. I would say economic security is national security. We've learned a hard lesson about rare earth minerals and how the corner on that market is happening by the Chinese, how dependent we are that the Chinese are using those rare earth minerals as a bargaining chip and a tool to control many things. But we also have to talk about manufacturing and some of the other things that we've done. One of the most brilliant arguments for repatriating manufacturing, even if it's more expensive to the U.S., was done by the Treasury Secretary Bessent. I want you to hear Scott Bessent. It's about a minute, a little over a minute long. But I think this is one of the most brilliant, eye-opening defenses of what we have to focus on economically, because the economic security that comes with this is also a national security issue.
19: The truth is that for too long, America had been asleep. We mistook comfort for strength. We substituted efficiency for resilience and consumption as a measure of prosperity. We told ourselves that so long as goods were cheaper overseas, it did not matter whether factories went dark in Michigan, Ohio, or Pennsylvania. We assumed that supply chains would always function smoothly and adversaries would always behave responsibly, and the invisible hand would correct vulnerabilities that too few in public life had the courage to confront. And while we reassured ourselves with those assumptions, risk accumulated all around us. Somewhere along the way, we lost sight of a foundational principle that previous generations understood instinctively. Economic security is national security. For a nation that cannot manufacture, mine, ship, or refine its needs gradually, cedes its strength and sovereignty to others. That is a dangerous dependency for any country. It is an unacceptable one for the United States of America.
15: I think it's brilliant. I think it's a brilliant defense of making sure that we are manufacturing. We always looked at buying American as being patriotic. It was going to be much more expensive, but it was the right thing to do. And it's a necessity for us. And there's ways that I think we can do this in many forms. When it comes to the rare earth, this is an interesting headline. The West still doesn't grasp the danger of China's rare earth endgame. Beijing's economic logic means that every kilogram of rare earth is worth more inside a Chinese electric vehicle than sold as powder. If you drive a hybrid or an electric vehicle, fly in a modern jet, expect American weapons to hit their targets. You owe thanks to a small group of elements known as heavy rare earths. For more than a decade, China has been the world's near sole supplier. Last year, Beijing shut that door to the Western defense companies. That's just the beginning. We have an argument that goes on here. Here's another. This is a KTAR.com headline. Lawsuit filed to protect endangered snail from the Arizona-Mexico border. The snail is about the size of a poppy seed. You know, I'm not an expert on the environment, but the environmentalists, I believe I'm an environmentalist. I think most people are. What I mean by that, we don't litter. We don't pollute intentionally. We live our lives, but if you go out camping or if you go out hiking, you leave it cleaner than you found it. But there are things that can be done in an environmentally friendly way that are still necessary. There's a story about wildfires in 2025. They were down worldwide, but they were still devastating. And then the punchline of the story at the end of the wildfires and wildfire season isn't about appropriate wildlife or wild forestry management. It's about climate change and how that fossil fuels are causing these things to happen. We are going to use, and we should use our natural resources. We should be mining for rare earth minerals. We should be, as we have been with energy. The energy independence of the United States has been a key role in what's happening now in the Middle East. You now have the UAE has left the OPEC nations, the OPEC plus nations. And so that organization, that cartel is weaker than they have been in the past, meaning they don't have the ability to control the price of oil. Once this thing is done in the Middle East with the Strait of Hormuz, we are going to see a different world when it comes to who controls these things. It is interesting to me that we continue to fight over whether or not we're ruining the planet by using what the earth provides, but we know that nations like China have a complete disregard. If we were controlling more of what we consume and we were doing it in an environmentally friendly way that Americans know how to do and are willing to do and want to do, we would be able to control our own destiny, control our own economic future and our national security through these rare earth minerals. We could compete around the world, and we've proven it with oil and natural gas. We have proven that we can be the leaders in an industry, and we should be. We absolutely, without a doubt, should be. I just thought this was a fascinating story. Hey, you know what? The people of Amazing Arizonans, the brand new episode has just dropped, and it's child advocate Darcy Olson. And saying she's a child advocate is just a very big understatement. Her story is compelling. She has fostered 10 children. She's adopted 4, but she started an organization that advocates for abused children and their constitutional rights. It is a story that is going to touch your heart. It's going to make you think, and it may even motivate you to action. Amazing Arizonans, brought to you by Resolution Copper. It's available at KTAR's YouTube channel, the KTAR News app, or anywhere you download podcasts. Please check out this episode. 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
7: KTAR Eyes on the Economy. The Greater Phoenix Chamber is monitoring how Colorado River water cuts will impact the state's economy.
8: If Lake Powell drops more than 40 feet, it will impact hydropower generation at Glen Canyon Dam. Greater Phoenix Chamber President Todd Sanders isn't worried about this impacting energy rates because the state has a diverse portfolio.
9: Hydroelectric power is a really important renewable form of energy for Arizona. I would say we have, thankfully, done really good planning on the energy side as well. Obviously, coal is being phased out, but we have natural gas. We have the largest nuclear power plant in the country as well.
8: However, he adds, less water coming down the river means municipalities will be forced to raise water rates. Heidi Hommel, KTAR News.
7: Data from Moody's Analytics shows the typical household is spending nearly $450 extra dollars on fuel-related expenses since the war with Iran began. But that may be changing.
10: Optimism surrounding a deal has helped push gas prices lower in the last week, dropping 18 cents per gallon, according to AAA, now averaging $4.33. Trump administration officials argue while gas prices are still high, Americans are seeing economic benefits elsewhere, including lower egg prices and wages that are ticking higher.
7: That's ABC's Karen Hua.
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12: All right. Thank you very much, Noah Lonnie. Well, once again, the Valley Main Line is looking very good. East Valley, there is nothing to slow you down. Just taking a look at the westbound 60 right now coming through the 101 and clear sailing all the way through the Broadway curve over to the split. Eastbound I-10, you're looking good as well. And southbound I-17 from Cactus down to the stack, about 9 minutes on your commute. Indian School Road east of 57th Avenue. Watch for a collision there and a crash at Lindsay Road, just south of Riggs. 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
7: We'll climb to a high of 103 degrees today under mostly sunny skies. Overnight lows close to 74. Tomorrow a high of 104 and we'll inch a little higher, close to 105 for your Wednesday with more sunshine still. Right now it's 90 degrees in the city of Glendale.

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1: It's Gatos, and a growing number of artists keep pulling out of Trump's big 4th of July bash. Why? Why, I say? We're going to ask Megan McCain. Mondays with Megan, 3 o'clock. Outspoken with Bruce and Gatos. You can watch that interview on the KTAR YouTube channel.
2: All right. As the morning rolls along, we were hoping for better news today and talking about a deal in place or maybe a ceasefire extension. It was close to a 60-day extension of the ceasefire. The Iranians have said because of this is a, to me a little bit of a strange thing this late in the game. And it makes me question whether or not the Iranians are actually looking for a peace agreement or a ceasefire agreement, or if they are just looking for reasons to stall. And because they've never shown me in any, I don't think they've shown the world, an interest in peace at all. Their idea of peace is the annihilation of the what they call the Zionist state, of the Jewish state of Israel. That is what their, so I think their sole goal is. And it is, they have this apocalyptic view of the world. And it's scary when that happens, meaning they would rather die than change. To me, that is a terrifying adversary. You don't deal with them the way you do with other adversaries, because losing a war to them is victory. That if they win the war and they wipe out Israel, then God has blessed them with the ability to do that. And if they don't and they die, they've martyred themselves in the quest for what God ordered them to do. But what they are saying is the reason why they are calling off peace talks with the U.S. is because of Israel's ongoing fight with Hezbollah in Lebanon. They should have nothing to do with each other. And that's what the president said from the beginning. And up until now, that has been what we've negotiated through, because this battle has been going on with the Israelis trying to decimate the capabilities of Hezbollah. So just on that front, when you go back to what happened on October 7th, a couple of years ago, and the attacks by Hamas against the Jewish people, it was a terrorist attack that murdered so many people. And I've talked to survivors. I've talked to survivors that were hostages. I've talked to people that survived that day. It was, and I've seen the video, and there have been multiple iterations of the video that is not narrated. It is one of the most harrowing, disturbing things I've ever seen. It is not narrated. It's just a compilation of dash cameras, GoPro cameras, closed-circuit television cameras, traffic cameras of the attacks, the murderous attacks that day. And the most shocking part of it to me, and all of it was shocking, was the joy that Hamas terrorists took in murdering innocent people. They targeted children. They targeted women. They targeted the elderly. It was a show of terrorism in which they said they would do it again and again and again. But that was the linchpin, I think, for Israel, which was we will no longer beat back a threat until it's not a threat immediately. They were going to decimate the threat so it couldn't happen again. So they went in at a concerted effort, a strategic effort to wipe out Hamas, which they strategically did almost completely in Gaza. But during this time, Hezbollah joining the fight, as they often do, Hezbollah from the north continued their attacks against Israel. And they've done that. And I think Israel, fed up with all of this, realizing that the Iranians have been weakened dramatically by both the U.S. and airstrikes from Israel, that this is the time to take out this threat as well. So they have pushed deeper into Lebanon than they have in a very, very long time. Maybe this is why Israel is seeing the decimation of this is also something else that weakens them even further. And maybe that's why, because of that, they're trying to make this stop so that Hezbollah can rebuild. I don't know the answer. You can't put me in the mind of the Iranians. But the freezing of movement in the Strait, oil prices have gone back up, jumped up, you know, over $6, almost $7 a barrel already today. They seem to have stabilized a little bit. Maybe we're going to see more of a big jump. I don't know the answer. We haven't heard a U.S. reply just yet. We're watching and waiting to see what's going to happen and how the U.S. responds. the president has said over and over again, we have the ability to go in and finish the job. And what he means by that is wipe out any capability, bomb them back into the Stone Ages, which nobody wants. I don't want that. I don't want to see the Iranian people suffer under this regime any more than they already have. Internet was taken down for 88 days. There are a lot more protests that were happening, which weren't nationally televised, as the Iranian people are taking to the streets once they got the internet back, that there has been kind of more upheaval in that nation. I don't know the answer. You can't put me in their minds. But what I do question is the rest of the world. The Western world that's been affected by this, our NATO allies that are affected by commerce not happening here, and the implications, if they have any possibility of billing or charging people to navigate the strait. That if Iran and Oman, if they believe that they can charge a toll or a fee to navigate this strait, that they control that waterway, it sends a signal to the rest of the world. There has been an international agreement for a very long time. The Iranians believe that American will is not very strong, and it isn't. The American people don't like this operation as a body, as a group. The electorate does not like this. It is an unpopular conflict. As necessary as I believe that it is, I understand that I am in the minority in supporting this effort. So the belief is that the president's will weaken, or the Congress will rise up and do something that the Americans themselves will stop this from happening where the Iranians can't. Will the president send a strong message? I don't want that to happen. I don't want to see more loss of life. I don't want to see them lose more of their infrastructure. I don't want to see them suffer. It is my hope that the Iranian regime gets the message that there is going to be very serious consequences. The doubt I have is because they never have. They've never gotten the message that they seem to almost take it as a badge of honor when they suffer. But it's not just the regime that suffers. It's the people that do. This is a precarious situation. We were hoping we were close to a ceasefire deal. But the bigger question is now, how serious are they about a negotiation? How serious are they about addressing an issue for peace? And I guess that remains to be seen. I'm very curious what will happen next. I want to remind you, 30 homers, 30 steals, 2 mystery bobbleheads, Corbin Carroll, mystery bobblehead night. It happens in just a few days. It is June 6th. KTAR has a family 4-pack to give away. All you have to do is text the word bobble to 620-620. Or visit the KTAR.com contest page to enter. Coming up, we are going to talk about the president's health. Is there a worry about the president's health? And why are we so concerned about this right now? We'll get to that coming up here in just a couple of moments. Let's talk about K2 Vision for a moment in my time with them. I just jumped on a seminar that they had recently and talked to a bunch of people about my experience. My eyes were getting worse and worse and worse. I was wearing readers, but I still had huge font on my phone. 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
12: At 9:46, I'm Colton Krolak, and this is what you need to know right now. Iran is suspending peace talks with the United States in response to Israel's military action in Lebanon. Iran now vowing to completely block the Strait of Hormuz over what the country is calling repeated ceasefire violations. This comes also as the U.S. and Iran traded strikes earlier this morning.
11: KTAR News. Water Watch.
12: The Greater Phoenix Chamber is monitoring how Colorado river water cuts will impact the state's economy. CEO Todd Sanders says water rates are ticking up across the valley because there's less water coming down the river. However, he isn't concerned about losing hydropower generation, saying the state has a diverse energy portfolio. And President Trump is now set to headline the opening ceremony of America's birthday party on June 24th. A slew of performers slated for the Freedom 250 concert series at the Great American State Fair at the National Mall have pulled themselves from the lineup, saying it's not the nonpartisan event they thought. All of our top stories are just 15 minutes away. 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
20: 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Get it? 6-June-02? It means some fun things happening all around the city of Phoenix as we honor the classic area code. 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
2: You know, interesting, I've been looking at a bunch of different things as far as how, where we are politically. We are doing, we're doing a class at my church, and it has to do with the electorate. This is about us and the form of government we have, and it really is, I really am fascinated by this and facilitating this class. It has us all talking about being engaged as voters from a faith perspective, which I don't want to, that's not where I'm going here. But the engagement by the electorate is the current the current political climate that we have. Is it driving people away from the process that don't want to be involved in the ugliness? Are we only having the extreme opinions represented? And I wonder because there have been on both sides, there have been so many different things, whether it's the 250th anniversary celebration that's coming up. And we talked about people in music that have dropped out, and a young MC here locally. We talked about that. Martina McBride, who has been a favorite of mine from when she was brand new and I was just loved her music and still do. She's dropped out. She's taking heat for that. People saying they're caving to the woke mob. The president now saying that he may make this a rally. So is this going to turn what is normally the 250th anniversary? I remember as a child the bicentennial, and I don't, maybe it's because I was ignorant as a child, I don't know that it was politically charged. Jimmy Carter, a Democrat, was the president at the time, and it was such a strange time to look at where we were. And this is what's strange to me about all of this, is that whether it is the president's health, which I have in front of me, he was given a clean bill of health, but there's stories being written about big questions about his health, and there's gaps in the report. And the former first lady, Jill Biden, is saying that she is trying to change. People are saying she's changing the narrative because we weren't really paying attention to the president then. Are we really this paying this much attention because we just can't stand Trump? There was a profanity-laced post that was put out by a registered nurse. Not only does she hate him, she hates him so much that she had to make a video and post it about wanting him dead. She wanted to cut his throat. She's going to get a visit from the Secret Service. How do we get to where we are? Here's another one. The Interior Secretary, Burgum, is talking about the fixing of the reflecting pool. And I'm going to let you hear it, and I'll tell you why we bleeped part of it in a moment.
5: These folks are awarded the bid because they have the material, they have the capability, they have thing. Then you get in. You're doing, that pool is 8 acres. It's the size of 7 football fields. It's taller than the Empire State Building. It's like the length of like 5 Washington Monuments. You get into that, there's 2.5 miles of expansion joints. The amount of things that they've uncovered that are extra cost, and then every time there's a rain delay. They had to bring labor in from
16: out of state. Cost is one thing, profit is another.
5: Yeah, but if their costs are going up because of trying to get this project done, that's a theoretical number that somebody said they might make that much money. Doesn't mean they're going to make that much money. But what we are doing is we are getting the thing fixed, because this is, the New York Times also wrote 12 years ago that the Obama administration spent more money. It was, reflecting pool was closed for 2 years. It never worked. That thing, even right now, when we took this project over, was leaking 45,000 gallons of water a day. 16 million gallons a year, because the thing never worked and they spent more money and it was closed for 2 years.
2: So the fixing of the reflecting pool so that we can celebrate 250 years, even that, now they're questioning the cost on that. The issue here is this about one person? It's just a question. We have a former Jill Biden spokesman claims the ex-first lady is trying to change the tape after the debate admission. That the president then, we were overlooking, and the media overlooking whether or not the president was capable of doing the job until he failed miserably in a debate against President Trump. But here's also from the Wall Street Journal, is Trump's physical report in Trump's physical report, doctors see gaps in details. So the president spends 4 hours at Walter Reed. He goes through his annual physical. They put out a report. The doctor that does it says he's in great health. And now they're questioning some of the cardiology reports. Now, we have a right to ask questions. We should ask questions. My question is, are we asking the same questions equally? And I absolutely think that is a valid concern. That we've gotten to a point where if you look what's happening in New Jersey at the ICE facility that's happening there, as protesters show up during the day and rioters are showing up at night, they're attacking police officers on horses. The New Jersey head of the New Jersey Police Association is saying they've been ordered by the governor's office not to help ICE agents, even if they're being attacked. So January 6th was an insurrection, but these riots are a civil disobedience. What is wrong, and what is right, and it doesn't matter who is doing it. It is either the right thing to do or the wrong thing to do. And I look at all of this, and I think we have gone so far in our political disagreements that nothing is off the table, and the extremist voices are winning. If you look at Jackson Dart, the quarterback from the New York Giants, introduced the president at an event, it's become an issue in the NFL bigger than any other scandal that's a real scandal in the NFL. Player being arrested once again for spousal abuse and domestic violence, not covered. The quarterback of the New York Giants introduces the president at an event, and people want him thrown out of the league. And the other group on the other side of the extreme make his jersey the number one selling jersey in the NFL. The question is a valid question. Is this going to a place it never should have gone? I think it's a great question. What we're going to do coming up just after 10 o'clock, Maricopa County Recorder is asking the judge to find the supervisors. We're going to talk about the election in Maricopa County. Can we trust it? We'll get to that coming up in just a moment. Want to talk about Tombstone Tactical and what they have during the month of June. It's Father's Day month, so they've got things going on all month long. But on June 20th, they are going to have Granite Mountain Distillery, Lickin' Fingers Barbecue as a food truck on site. 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
12: It's 10 o'clock. I'm Colton Krolak. America's 250th birthday celebration is facing some setbacks after multiple artists pulled out of the Great American State Fair concert series, including Martina McBride, Bret Michaels, and rapper Young MC. Several artists posting online, they felt the event was more partisan than they were initially led to believe. Still, Interior Secretary Doug Burgum rejects the idea that the event is too political, telling CNN State of the Union.
5: President Trump it's important that whoever would be president of the country at the 200th, the 150th, the 100th, the 250th, the president plays a key figure in helping to, again, celebrate, kick off, and be at the opening of these events.
12: President Trump will headline the opening ceremony after he suggested canceling the event with a Make America Great Again rally.
6: He has the person at the impound window at gunpoint.
12: Newly released body camera and surveillance footage from Scottsdale police are shedding some new details on an officer-involved shooting in April.
7: On April 30th, a police aide at Scottsdale PD's district station near McKellops and Miller Roads had a gun pointed on her by 23-year-old Eva Josefina Garcia. Footage shows Garcia entering the station minutes before with a backpack. The aide, who was behind protective glass, radioed to officers inside the station for help. They responded as Garcia was pointing the gun at another man inside. Officers demanded Garcia put down her weapon, to which she pointed at them, and then officers returned fire. Garcia was injured and then taken to a hospital for nearly 2 weeks before being booked into jail on several charges, including kidnapping and attempted murder. Brandon King, KTAR News.
12: That incident still under investigation. For more info on this story and the video from Scottsdale Police, go to KTAR.com.
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9: 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Ballin Overstoles, KTAR News.
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12: ASU is focusing on four new academic topics, including the Olympics.
10: The Arizona Board of Regents approved four new academic centers at Arizona State University: the future of material cycles, Olympic studies, agriculture and national security, and intelligence and national security. The Center for Olympic Studies will build partnerships with international Olympic organizations to become a hub for community engagement. The Center for Intelligence and National Security will establish an Intelligence Fellow program that links students to programs and internships related to national security. Shira Tanser, KTAR News.
12: To sign up for KTAR's education newsletter, text education to 620-620. And now for a check on traffic, here's John Roller from the Valley Chevy Dealers Traffic Center.
11: All right, thank you very much, and good morning to you, Colton. Well, the Valley Main Line's looking very good. Nothing to slow you down, both in the West Valley or the East Valley. We do have a new crash coming in 19th Avenue, just south of Bell Road. Extra medical units being called to that intersection. And also have a crash Indian School Road, just east of 57th Avenue. 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
12: All right. Today, mostly sunny with a high of 103. Tonight, skies are clear with a low of 74. And then tomorrow, sunny with a high of 104. Today, it is 91 degrees in Phoenix. 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
11: All right. This is an issue that's becoming more and more complicated, not getting better, getting more and more complicated. I'm not laying blame at the feet of anyone. I'm just going to lay it out for you. The Maricopa County Recorder's Office is at odds with the County Board of Supervisors. And depending on who you talk to, obviously each side kind of blaming the other for not coming to a conclusion. This goes back to when Justin Heap was elected Maricopa County Recorder. The previous recorder's name was Stephen Richer. Stephen Richer entered into an agreement with the Board of Supervisors. And it divvied up who responsibilities of who would do what on election day or during an election cycle. Had to do with early voting, had to do with early voting polling locations, had to do with election day locations, ballot drop boxes. Whose responsibility was all of this? The Board of Supervisors always obviously plays a role in overseeing elections, but the County Recorder also elected is it's very important to designate to make sure we understand the County Recorder is an elected official, which is, you know, being as opposed to an appointed position. The people have spoken in Maricopa County that Justin Heap is the County Recorder. So when Mr. Heap took office, he said that agreement, he believed it was illegal and said, that's not my agreement. And I want my office back. I want what the law says is mine. There was a disagreement. They couldn't come to a conclusion. Blame who you want for that. They ended up in a courtroom. And that's what you're supposed to do. Go in front of a judge. Let the judge decide. Largely, the judge decided and sided with the county recorder, Mr. Heap, and that he needed to get certain parts of his responsibilities back. He was entitled to them, that the law said he is on the side of angels in a number of these things. The Board of Supervisors said we are in the middle of a very big election year. Things have been going smoothly, which no one argues about, that the elections were going smoothly. Can we just get through this election year? And once we get done with the November election, then we can work on dividing up what's happening, that trying to run elections and make these changes was not going to work well. So they asked the judge for a stay, a temporary stay, on his ruling. The judge said no, that you have to return these certain powers to oversee parts of the election back. The Board of Supervisors said we are going to appeal because there's some confusing things here. It brings up questions, not answers. Whether you agree with any of this or you don't, I'm laying out what's being said by both sides. Mr. Heap was asked to come down and talk with them. This is according to the supervisors. He refused to do that. They were going to have a vote on where these Dropbox locations were going to be. And I guess who was going to collect those Dropboxes. And the county recorder sent a letter literally right before the vote. The supervisors were handed a letter. So they delayed the proceeding. And the letter said that if you do what you are about to do in that vote, you're violating the law and you are subject to felony arrest. The attorney general has weighed in and said that's not the case. As a matter of fact, the attorney general said if that's the case, that only people that are appointed or hired by the county recorder can handle these mail-in ballots or what, you know, in a drop box, then every single mail carrier or anybody that touches a ballot that's not employed by the county recorder is in violation of this law. I'm laying it all out for you. So then the county recorder said that they are delaying, called it a usurpation of the records, and the authority creates serious risk to the administration of this election. He is asking the judge who gave the initial ruling to enforce a $100,000 per day fine
13: on the county board of supervisors if they don't comply with the judge's order immediately. The judge, as of right now, his name is Scott Blaney, has not ruled, as far as I know, on this case. But I want to give you a couple of dates. June 22nd is the deadline to register if you want to vote in the primary. Early ballots will be going out. The primary date is July 21st. Early ballots will be going out soon to the people that live outside of the country, but they will also be going out very soon to voters in Maricopa County. The concern for me isn't about who does what. And I said before, I want the law to be followed, but I don't think the average voter is as concerned about who does what. I don't care what the Board of Supervisors oversees and does. I don't care what Justin Heap does. And I don't mean that disrespectfully. I mean, as a voter, I just want to know that my vote is counted. I want to know that the election results are accurate, and I want it done as quickly as possible. I don't care who does it. If the law says that Mr. Heap is supposed to have certain powers, then give him the powers. Let him do what he's supposed to do. My concern with this upheaval is if there isn't a resolution very soon, that it's going to make people question the validity of the election even more than we have in the past. You go back to 2020, go back to the audit that happened and how, in my opinion, absurd it was. The company they hired was not qualified at all, and it didn't answer any questions. As a matter of fact, it left more questions than answers, and it cost a whole bunch of money. So do we want to continue in Maricopa County, Arizona's largest county by far? Do we want to continue down the road of these election integrity questions? Now, this one may not be as much about stolen elections or stuffed ballot boxes or a chain of custody. It might just be about who's supposed to do what, and is it being done by the right people? Do you not think if there's something, and I'm not wishing this to happen, but do you not think that it's possible that if candidates in very adversarial primaries sometimes, let's just go with the primary election, not the general yet. The general could do the same thing. But you don't think that in Maricopa County, if races are fairly close, or if you believe as a candidate there was a mismanagement of the election because they couldn't get this resolved in time and it drove your voters away and you lost, but you would have won if this had been handled sooner or handled more appropriately. You don't think that in this day and age that that is a legitimate possibility? I certainly do. That something has to be done. If you listen to the supervisors will say that they have invited Mr. Heap in with his lawyers to have a sit down and to hash this out. And if you listen to Mr. Heap says the court made a ruling that I am to have certain powers endowed to my office by law. And I want that power. I want those people. He said the staff they need, the computer specialists he needs, have not been given to him. And the law and the election says that he should get them. So send them to me. Let's get this election over with. I am not choosing a side on this. I have respect for everybody involved. I've had Mr. Heap, and I believe I have a good rapport with him in his office. He's been in studio with us on a number of occasions. He's always got an invite back to explain some of the things that he's doing and why he's doing them. And we have Thomas Galvin from the Board of Supervisors here. Kate Brophy McGee, who is the chairwoman of the board, has always been willing, even on short notice, to jump on and talk to us about where they are in this and what their point of view is. So nobody seems to be running from this, but there isn't a resolution. And I don't know how long, what do the voters in Maricopa County do? Is it going to disenfranchise? And I mean real disenfranchise. Are voters going to feel like this is going to be a mess? I want nothing to do with it. It's a real possibility. Are candidates going to already have lawyers lined up that if they don't win their election, if they believe they have a justified reason to question either how the election was run or the fact that this disagreement has driven voters away, are they going to file lawsuits in the primary and then again in the general? If you remember, the governor won her position by a very small number of votes. It was 17,000, I think the number was, out of a couple of million votes that were cast. If that election is that close again, what happens? Because Maricopa County is such a massive county. I think it is a valid concern. And I'm hoping that it gets resolved much sooner rather than later. What we're going to do in a moment is give you an opportunity. We're going to fill you in our brand new episode of Amazing Arizonans, probably one of the most important episodes we've ever done. We're going to get to that coming up here in just one moment. Life changer loan, and it is truly that. It can be a life changer. If you qualify for life changer loan and you become a client, there are things that happen that are just incredible. It's not magic. It's just math. Look at how much mortgage interest you pay every year. Every year you get a tax document talking about how much interest you pay on your mortgage. 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It's called banking inside your mortgage, and they'll explain it to you when you make an appointment. 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
19: At 10:16, I'm Colton Krolak, and this is what you need to know right now. Iran is suspending peace talks with the United States in response to Israel's military action in Lebanon. Iran now vowing to, quote, completely block the Strait of Hormuz over what the country's calling repeated ceasefire violations. This comes also as the U.S. and Iran traded strikes earlier this morning. The Arizona Board of Regents approved 4 new proposed academic centers at Arizona State University. The new units will focus on the future of material cycles, Olympic studies, agriculture and national security, and intelligence and national security. The Center for Olympic Studies will focus on education and community engagement around the Olympics, while the Center for Agriculture and National Security will focus on how agriculture can be used in conflict and to increase national stability. Select passengers can ride in the new Waymo Ojai cars for free starting this month. The Ojai fits 4 passengers with extra legroom for space or for luggage. The Ojais will eventually move to commercial rates when Waymo is finished taking rider feedback. All of our top stories are just 15 minutes away. 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My mic button not working. Look at Wall Street right now. The Dow Jones down about 160 points. S&P up about 10. And the NASDAQ up around 90 points. For more money news, visit the Business Center at KTAR.com.
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13: All right, it's been about 3 years now that we've been doing the Amazing Arizonans podcast, and we started this out 3 years ago. Our dream was that we would just chronicle and put together just great stories from the Grand Canyon State. People you know, but behind the scenes and a little bit more detail about their stories. And some stories you hadn't heard before. It was going to open your eyes that some of the people you had no idea actually lived here in the Grand Canyon State. Supermodel Kim Alexis, former Bears quarterback Jim McMahon. Just a lot of fun to talk with and hear about their careers and behind the scenes of what they did throughout their lives. And so we drive, and by the way, I want to thank Resolution Copper for being our title sponsor because they help continue to let us tell these stories. And it's a huge list of these stories that we are putting together. The one we dropped this morning is Darcy Olson. Now, Darcy Olson, I met her years ago when she was running things over at the Goldwater Institute. But Darcy Olson has such an incredible story, which I knew a lot about, but learned so much in this podcast. Darcy Olson has turned into a child advocate, and that is just the tip of the iceberg. That phrase does not do it justice. She has fostered 10 children. She has adopted 4, but she saw holes in the system that the constitutional rights of abused children were not being honored, that they weren't getting legal representation and their legal rights weren't being protected. So she started an organization that does just that, the Center for the Rights of Abused Children. I want you to hear just about 1 minute of this podcast as we talk about what motivated someone as a single parent to go out and foster children, adopt children, and then the mindset behind the foster program and the adoptions.
25: It is, it's another way of parenting. Maybe it isn't full time, but I would say never discount the value of that role. And sometimes as a coach, you might be the only real positive, hopeful influence they've got, the person they turn to.
13: We knew we were in some cases. There were kids, and I'm sorry to interrupt you, but no. We had kids that I coached for 4 or 5 years, starting as an 11-year-old and then they age out and go to high school when I was coaching Pop Warner football. And there were kids whose parents were at every practice, but there were some kids that we've never met the parents. They would drop them off and pick them up. Never even questioned who we were, what were they, we were doing with their kids. And we knew that in some case, the only structure some of these kids had were these coaches that said, use football as a tool and that you're going to get good grades or you're not going to play. And if you don't do your homework, you're going to go sit at the picnic tables and do your homework and you're not going to practice. And the investment, you can see the difference in their lives. So not only as Darcy Olson has she become an advocate for the constitutional rights of abused children, she's adopted 4 children, given them a happy home, and I'll be honest, we both got emotional talking about some of these things and how she got started and how she thought that she was going to be fostering a child and then was told that they needed someone to foster an infant. And so many different stories, heartbreaking some of them, and such an encouragement. But overall, it's the reason why I think this is one of the most important episodes we've recorded, because it gives you some insight into an overlooked system, whether it's foster parents, which are so critical to giving some stability to kids that are in such a horrible situation, to being an adoptive parent and deciding that you want to give a child a stable home, that they know that they will be their forever home, and whatever that is in between. The story is incredible to hear. A woman who just decided to do something because she knew it was the right thing and having no idea what that meant and what the plan was, to now having a national organization that stands up for thousands and thousands of kids so that their rights are protected, especially these kids who are in abusive situations where it seems like their entire world is against them, whether it's a parent or somebody else. There's one heartbreaking story in there about a child, an 11-year-old that she fostered, about a baby that she fostered that was the child of, I think, an 11-year-old. To hear where that goes, as tragic as it starts, is just the beginning of where that story goes. And it opens your eyes into protecting, not just protecting the children in the immediacy, but also protecting them and their constitutional rights long term, so that the system doesn't let them fall through the cracks. It is one of the best stories I've ever heard. She is an amazing storyteller and just a kind-hearted person. And so of all the amazing Arizonans we've done, I think this is one of the most important. So please check out Amazing Arizonans. Again, thank you to Resolution Copper. You can find it on the KTR YouTube channel and watch them there. You can watch them on the KTR News app. You can also, anywhere you download podcasts, you just look for Amazing Arizonans. And then check out the list of guests we've had, and there's a lot more to come in the future. But a big thank you to Darcy Olson for being our guest this week. Coming up in just a moment, we'll get an update on what's happening in the Middle East. We'll take a look at the effects it's having on the economy. Stick around.
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0: There is still no end in sight, President Trump making clear he's in no rush to end things either, despite the political pressure he may be feeling. Here's retired Army General and former NATO Supreme Allied Commander General Wesley Clark.
1: Iran believes that it has the leverage over the Strait of Hormuz. So the actions of the United States in there to pry open the strait are absolutely critical to getting the right kind of peace agreement eventually.
0: KTAR eyes on the economy. If it feels like your paycheck isn't stretching quite as far these days, you're definitely not alone. A new report shows Americans are saving less and less while inflation remains stubbornly above the Federal Reserve's target. Evan Taylor, associate professor of economics at the University of Arizona, joined Arizona's Morning News to explain what's happening with the economy right now.
2: Well, the most important thing that's happening is that gas has gotten a lot more expensive over the last couple months. I'm sure if you've filled up your tank recently, you've noticed that.
0: As it stands, the national average for a gallon of gas is $4.39. In Phoenix, the average gas price sits at $4.68. Saturday marked the closure of a favorite stop for travelers headed between Phoenix and Tucson.
3: Boland's Picacho Peak Travel Center and, of course, the Dairy Queen have been a refuge from the road for 40 years.
4: I get a little emotional because I love this store.
3: Those memories last a lifetime.
4: It's a staple to a lot of people.
3: Manager Catherine Reynolds.
4: I mean, come on, who knew I was going to end up working here?
3: Boland says it was unable to reach a new operating agreement with the Arizona State Land Department.
4: We're going to go to what everybody comes here for.
3: Thus, the Dairy Queen is also closing too. Catherine and the employees are heading off to new roadside posts.
4: Benson is where I'm going.
5: Boland Travel Centers tell me they're going to be announcing a new food option here very soon.
0: That's Adam Klepp with our TV partners at ABC 15. And now for a check on traffic from the Valley Chevy Dealers Traffic Center. Here's John Roller.
6: All right. Thank you very much, Colton. Right now, we've got a new crash coming in on the west side in Avondale near 99th Avenue and McDowell. Watch for another crash at Cave Creek just east of Greenway Road there, and also a crash 19th Avenue just south of Bell Road. John Roller, KTAR News.
0: Today, mostly sunny with a high of 103. Tonight, clear with a low of 74. It's 94 degrees in Mesa. 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
8: Well, I've been looking at this, watching it all day long, kind of looking for a U.S. response. We've not necessarily seen a big response from the U.S., but the Iranians have said they are calling off, at least temporarily, they are pausing peace talks with the U.S. or ceasefire agreements with the U.S. because of Israel's attacks on Lebanon. It is interesting now, some of the fallout that has happened. The U.S. has said for a long time that we could finish the job. I've been talking about this all morning long. Oil prices spiked, as you would expect. They've moderated a little bit, which seems to be good news. They don't continue to climb. But right now, West Texas Intermediate is up just over $5 per barrel. It was up around $6 earlier today, I believe. And it's $4.79 on Brent crude oil. Which is odd that it's lower, if the price increase is lower than West Texas Intermediate. But we'll see how the day ends. It's a long way from over. We are looking at the, there's a terror suspect that's been arrested plotting attacks against Ivanka Trump. This Iraqi terror suspect is due to appear in New York federal court on Friday, being accused of plotting across the U.S. and Europe, including plans to assassinate Ivanka Trump. This is also the guy that was planning an attack on a Jewish community in Scottsdale, Arizona. We don't know which one, but that was part of the plan. So the reason why I'm lumping this in with some of these other things is that this is the Iranian Revolutionary Guard Corps when as one of their generals was killed. These are the things that they've been doing around the world, that the Iranians have been fostering terrorism around the world. They talk about wanting peace. They talk about a negotiation. But in the end, they foster terrorism. When you look, I went into more detail about this with the Israelis. The Israelis have been attacked on all fronts. But what happened on October 7th a few years ago, a couple of years ago, was, I think, the linchpin and finally for them to say this isn't going to happen

0: to our grandchildren. We are not. This is not going to happen. When you kill over 1,000 people in one terrorist attack, and you're targeting children, and you're targeting the elderly, you are raping and then murdering and mutilating women. You're doing it with joy. The joy in the videos that I've seen was this. It was the most harrowing thing I think I've ever witnessed. Is the joy that happened on October 7th, that the glee in their voices as they celebrated the death and mutilation of innocent people. And we know the world has understood that organizations like Hamas that did this are funded by, are trained by, they are a proxy of the Iranian regime. Same with Hezbollah, same with the Houthis, same with these little terror cells in Iraq and in Syria. And when you diminish their capabilities of doing this, and that's, I think, what has emboldened the Israelis once again, that this is the time with the weakened Iran to the point that it is to take out Hezbollah to their north. It just, again, you don't have to be picking sides in this or know a whole lot about the Middle East, but go and look at how often and how many missiles, how many rockets have been launched into Israel from Hezbollah. It is just destabilized that entire part of the world. But now with the potential for some stability, the Arab states around the Gulf asking the U.S. to finish this job so that the Iranians can't foster terror. These prosperous other nations, these oil-rich and gas-rich nations that are looking for prosperity and peace, they realize that the biggest foster of terrorism has been the Iranians. So this deep in the game, where it looked like we were close to having some kind of a 60-day stay, 60-day peace or ceasefire in place while further negotiations happened, there was announcements on Friday that they had reached an agreement, that the two bargaining bodies, one representing the U.S., the other representing the Iranians, had come to an agreement that just needed to be signed off on by our president and by leadership, what's left of the leadership in Iran. That was what we heard on Friday. Now, all of a sudden, as the Israelis are pushing deeper into Lebanon than they've been in a long time, and the potential to doing to Hezbollah what they did to Hamas, now all of a sudden the Iranians are saying we're calling off conversations. There aren't going to be. And they've promised to lock down the Strait of Hormuz. Now, I don't know, and I don't know that anyone knows, if they have the capability of doing that. Can they shut it down? We know that some of our NATO allies had said that they are ready when a peace agreement or a ceasefire agreement's in place, that they are going to bring minesweepers into the region. How far do you dare the Iranians to go? Are they willing to go, and they've shown in the past they are, to go the full distance to get what they want? Do they have a death wish? And they do. That's the apocalyptic view. We want peace, prosperity. We want survival. We count loss of life as a very serious thing. They don't. They murdered their own citizens who were protesting in the streets. They have no, nothing is bigger than the cause of wiping out Israel. Nothing is bigger than the cause of death to America. If they had a nuclear weapon, they'd use it. There's no doubt. Even the mutually assured destruction, they'd use it. But will the U.S. prevail? Will they send a message that there is no such thing as victory for them in any way? Their economy is choked as well, but they're choking the economy of the rest of the world. They are holding commerce, worldwide commerce, to some degree because of that strait and how much of commerce goes through there, not just oil, but the other things that go through. How long will the world stand for them doing this? And will the U.S. cave? Will the United States Congress try to stop presidential powers from doing this? Will they try to stop any further attacks? Will they force the hand of the president? And I think that's what the Iranians are counting on, that the U.S. will be weak-willed in this, that we won't go in and finish the job, that we won't, that the president politically can't withstand the negative feedback. And that it's been negative. I realize that my support for this is in the minority. As I said earlier today, I understand I'm in the minority with support for this operation. I just think now is the time. I think it's inevitable that it was going to happen. I think that if the Iranians were to develop a nuclear weapon, that it would be held, they would be doing even more than they're doing now in the Strait of Hormuz. They have no regard for civilian versus military. They will attack anything, anywhere, if it suits their needs. They're holding the world hostage economically. You don't think if they had a nuclear weapon that wouldn't be the tool that they would use to force their will? You don't think that they would use it against the Israelis? You don't think that it would cause the world to do business with them, whether they wanted to or not? Of course it would. Of course it would. That's the big part of this, is that they are apocalyptic in their views. They want to wipe out Israel. That's part of their constitution. They will kill anyone that disagrees with them. And if they get more power by virtue of a nuclear weapon, they will hold that over the head of the entire world. And then what do we do with our economic sanctions? If they threaten to use the nuclear weapon, if they don't have the business of other parts of the world, this is a dangerous group that's playing a dangerous game. And I hope it ends soon. I hope that the Americans prevail sooner rather than later. But anybody that thinks that they can win a military conflict, or that they're winning a military conflict, or that they're stronger than they were before, that's politics talking. They are weakened. Their economy is a disaster, and it's getting worse every day. They are also behind the eight ball. Their response is just different than ours, because ours is about preserving life. Theirs has nothing to do with preserving life. Nothing to do with preserving life. We're going to go back to the story of what's happening in Peoria in the school district there. Another accusation and a lawsuit. 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
15: At 10:46, I'm Colton Krolak, and this is what you need to know right now. A fugitive from Wisconsin wanted on charges of incest and sexual assault of a child has been arrested in Arizona. Police say 42-year-old Sean Dunham was taken into custody on Friday in Yavapai County, accused of sexually assaulting his biological child, who was a minor at the time in the Green Bay area. Authorities from Arizona and Wisconsin worked together to locate Dunham through surveillance and interviews. President Trump now set to headline the opening ceremony of America's birthday party on June 24th, a slew of performers slated for the Freedom 250 concert series at the Great American State Fair at the National Mall have pulled themselves from the lineup, saying it's not the nonpartisan event they thought. Valley nonprofit Phoenix Rescue Mission is in the middle of its Code Red Water campaign with the goal of collecting water bottles through the end of August for people experiencing homelessness. You can learn more at phoenixrescuemission.org. All of our top stories are just 15 minutes away. 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
0: We've talked a lot about the scandals that go on and teachers and inappropriate relationships with students. And it, what it does is it damages the trust that families have. Now, I've never insinuated, never will insinuate that this is a systemic problem, that teachers become teachers to be molesters. But we know that they go through extensive background checks. They have to have fingerprint cards on file. But there's some things that happen within the system that I think we should talk about. And I think it's changing, and I think it's changing for the good. What's happened in the past, and it does not everywhere, and we're going to talk about Peoria specifically in a moment, and I'm certainly not saying that it happened here in Peoria. But when it comes to teachers and inappropriate relationships with students,
18: from what that looks like was, at this point.
0: Sorry about the interruption. So what happens in this case is a teacher, let's say a teacher does something inappropriate. Before these mandatory reporting laws were put in place, there's something where a teacher crosses the line, does something inappropriate, maybe not criminal, but certainly not something that you want at school. There's a parent complaint. Maybe there's, I don't know if it's text messaging, whatever it is. What's happened in the past is that instead of ruining a teacher's career, The teacher many times was given an opportunity to resign from a position. And then what they did was they would go to another school. They'd go to another district. And the accusations never followed them. So what happened was a teacher that had acted inappropriately was able to, had lost their job, but was given an opportunity to resign, but carry on their career. And then it happened again somewhere, or that's always a danger. So these laws put in place for mandatory reporting. If you're an educator, if you're involved in the education system and someone comes to you with an accusation or you observe something that appears to possibly be inappropriate, you're not supposed to investigate yourself. You're not supposed to ask questions. The administration, the principal's office is not supposed to go sit the teacher down and ask what's going on. They are supposed to immediately report it to law enforcement. That's what the law says. And they're supposed to do that because the law enforcement professionals are the ones that know how to do these investigations without tipping somebody off and giving them the opportunity to destroy evidence or whatever else, intimidate a witness or a victim. Well, when you talk about Peoria specifically, questions were asked about the handling at the board level and at the administration level at Centennial High School, where two teachers had an inappropriate relationship with the same student. And the teachers knew about each other. It was a competition. So the former board president, her name is Heather Rooks. She's still on the board. She's not the president anymore. She asked the county attorney for an independent investigation because she didn't believe the investigation was done properly. Now, just to be fair, Heather Rooks has had a lot of controversy with other board members that she wasn't necessarily the favorite of some on the board. No reason to get rid of her as president, but that's what they did. They said that she had gone outside of protocol. She had violated the protocol of the district. So the district voted her off as president. She retains her board position, but she's not the president. The bad look in all of this, and in my opinion, it looks horrible, is let's say this was just your excuse to get rid of a thorn in your side as president of the board. And I think to me, that's exactly what happened. That's my opinion. But you say this was so important that she violated protocol. She was right, because now there's search warrants that have been issued. The police department's gone back and issued search warrants now. The superintendent, the interim superintendent stepped down or was fired, actually. And they have an interim superintendent, a different interim superintendent. The principal of Centennial High School has resigned. So before you removed the superintendent, you removed the board president that went out and made sure everybody knew this was going on. That's a bad look. That's a horrible look. And now there is another accusation going back to 2018, which may not involve anybody on this board or many people on this board, of a teacher that was convicted and sentenced to 16 years in prison at an elementary school in the district for molesting children. One of the victims and their family are suing the district, saying you should have done something about this much sooner. You knew much sooner than you did anything about this. Therefore, our child, or if the child's an adult, says I am a victim that shouldn't have been victimized because you should have done something. Now, is this board responsible for what that board did? It's hard to say that they are, in the sense that they did the wrong thing. But if it lends itself to what happens in the industry, or what used to happen in the industry, which is either you outright want to cover it up because you don't want the bad publicity in the district, so somebody gets an opportunity to knock it off or they go work somewhere else, you're a mandatory reporter. You are bound by law to immediately go to law enforcement. And if you didn't do that, that's a problem. I don't know this, but I would bet you that every single district in the state of Arizona is talking about this and reiterating to people, you got to report. The big downfall is, and I think it comes from a good place. I'm giving everybody credit for the not being nefarious, although some of it probably is. But if a principal or an assistant principal is told there's a rumor that's going around that there's an inappropriate texting relationship going on between this teacher and this student, or teachers are acting very weird around this one student. This is a strange relationship that's happening. You're required to report that to law enforcement, not do your own investigation, not call the teacher in, not tell the teacher and knock it off because that doesn't look good. I'm not saying you're doing anything wrong, but there's rumors and now there's, you know, we don't want this to go any. That is not what the law requires. And in the day and age that we are in right now with what is happening in this world, you got to report it. How much trouble is the Peoria Unified School District in here? Will the Peoria Police Department, looking back at this and what they are going to get with their search warrants, what else is going to happen either to the board or to the administration at Centennial High School? There's a lot up in the air here. And it should be. We're talking about protection of children, which is why these laws are enacted to begin with. I don't wish ill on anybody. I hope that Peoria is a thriving district. But you got to get to the bottom of these things. Talked about this earlier. We're going to revisit it. How bad could the elections go with the rift between the supervisors and the recorder? We're going to talk about that next.
12: War with Iran.
19: A week after President Trump said a deal with Iran was largely negotiated, no announcement has been made. President Trump is demanding Iran reopen the Strait of Hormuz, agree to never develop a nuclear weapon, and allow the U.S. to remove its highly enriched uranium. American and Iranian negotiators believe the agreement is expected to extend the ceasefire and open the strait, but not end the conflict entirely. But Iran says its nuclear program, the issue at the heart of this conflict, isn't part of the negotiations.
12: KTAR News is covering the Iran war on YouTube, on air, online, and the KTAR News app.
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15: It's 11 o'clock. I'm Colton Krolak. The stalemate between Iran and the U.S. continues. Iran has said they've stopped sending messages to the U.S. and are threatening to not leave their patrols of the Strait of Hormuz. This after a marathon meeting with President Trump and his national security team last week. More from ABC's Karen Travers at the White House.
6: The president on Friday had met in the Situation Room here at the White House for several hours with national security advisors and said in a social media post that he was going to make a final determination about a proposal. We have not heard word from the president on what that final determination is. And now sources say that he has sent back to Iran proposed changes on an agreement. No details on what that looks like at this point.
15: Peoria police are investigating an early morning incident in which a man was stabbed and shot in the area of a 123rd Avenue and Vistancia Boulevard. Police were called to the neighborhood after reports that a man had been stabbed and shot. That man later died at the hospital. Police say witnesses heard two men arguing before shots were fired. The suspect then allegedly stood over the victim and assaulted him with a sharp object. The subject drove off and was later found in Payson and was injured from a self-inflicted gunshot wound. KTAR Eyes on the Economy. The Greater Phoenix Chamber is monitoring how Colorado River water cuts will impact the state's economy.
7: If Lake Powell drops more than 40 feet, it will impact hydropower generation at Glen Canyon Dam. Greater Phoenix Chamber President Todd Sanders isn't worried about this impacting energy rates because the state has a diverse portfolio.
8: Hydroelectric power is a really important renewable form of energy for Arizona. I would say we have, thankfully, done really good planning on the energy side as well. Obviously, coal is being phased out, but we have natural gas. We have the largest nuclear power plant in the country as well.
7: However, he adds, less water coming down the river means municipalities will be forced to raise water rates. Heidi Hommel, KTAR News.
15: And speaking of the economy, recent reports show that the personal savings rate has dropped from 5.5% to 2.6%, and that key inflation measures rose the most since 2023. But do these reports make it more likely that the Federal Reserve could cut rates this year? Associate Professor of Economics at the University of Arizona, Evan Taylor, joined Arizona's Morning News to explain.
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15: You can watch and listen to the entire Money Monday conversation with Evan Taylor on KTAR.com and our KTAR YouTube channel.
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15: ASU is focusing on four new academic topics, including the Olympics.
10: The Arizona Board of Regents approved four new academic centers at Arizona State University: the future of material cycles, Olympic studies, agriculture and national security, and intelligence and national security. The Center for Olympic Studies will build partnerships with international Olympic organizations to become a hub for community engagement. The Center for Intelligence and National Security will establish an intelligence fellow program that links students to programs and internships related to national security. Shira Tanser, KTAR News.
15: To sign up for KTAR's education newsletter, text education to 620-620. And now for a check on traffic from the Valley Chevy Dealers Traffic Center, here's John Roller.
11: All right, thank you very much, Colton. Heads up, if you're headed northbound on the outer loop, the Loop 303, right near Olive, we've got a car fire, and fire is on the scene, blocking the right lanes. Lean to the left to get around that. Also have a crash at Cave Creek and Greenway, just to the east there. Heads up for a collision there, and also have a crash at 19th Avenue, just south of Bell Road. 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
15: Today, we're looking at mostly sunny with a high of 103. Tonight, clear with a low of 74. And tomorrow, sunny with a high of 104. Right now, it's 95 degrees in Ahwatukee. 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
13: All right, final hour for this Monday. Of course, we're going to cover the Middle East. We've got to get to Did You Hear This? We got our story roundup. But we start the final hour of the show with the Maricopa County Recorder's Office and the battle between his office and the Board of Supervisors. I've kind of gone through this over and over, but important dates to know. June 22nd, your deadline to register to vote in the primary. July 21st is the primary day. Early ballots will be going out. I believe some of them are going out very, very soon to people that live out of the country. But ballots will go out. Early ballots will go out. Be ballot ready. BeBallotReady.org, I think, is the website, or BeBallotReady.gov. I'll have to look it up for sure. But BeBallotReady, if you just Google search it, you'll be able to see there some of what's going on. If you're not registered to vote, you should be. You should be engaged in the process. My concern is when these things happen, I'm politically inclined. I have been for a very, very long time. It's what I do for a living. So this is something I'm invested in. I'm going to vote. I think this is a big part of the process. I want to be an educated voter even more than I am. And I think there's some areas where I need vast improvement in being an educated voter, school board elections, judges, all of those things I don't know enough about. And there's not a lot of information out there. But it doesn't relieve us of our responsibility. As we have these more, and I want to be very careful here. I am not calling either the county recorder, Justin Heap, or anybody on the Board of Supervisors extremists. But when you have these kind of battles, is it only the extremist voices on either side that continue to be heard? Nothing is going to drive me away from the polls. I'm still someone that likes to go to a polling place and cast my vote. I don't do early voting. I'm not against early voting. I'm not against the mail-in ballots. I just like to go to the polls. But are there people that already have a distrust of the system? They don't think their vote counts. They think everybody running is in it for themselves, that both sides are crooks, that not one side. Now, this is the truth. Neither side has the moral authority over the other as much as each one tries to say they do. They don't. There is plenty of good and bad to go around as far as quality of character on both sides. But when you have these battles that go into the courts, when you have now the county recorder is asking for a $100,000 a day fine, and you have the Board of Supervisors saying we need to appeal a judge's decision because we think some of it was not right, and we think a lot of it has unanswered questions that we really need answers to. Does that kind of a battle and a power struggle, not blaming either side, does that drive some people away from the process? What does this do to the people that believe our elections haven't been fair or haven't been just or they've been stolen? I don't subscribe to that belief. You know, it has driven me a wedge between me and some people within the Republican Party, which I don't like. There are many people I disagree with that I respect, and I can maintain that respect. But this idea of the 2020 election or the 22 election being stolen, I think what it does is it weakens people's confidence. There are plenty, but I also believe that Congress should pass the Save America Act, that we should have voter ID. That's a principle that the vast majority of voters on both sides of the aisle agree with. You should, in this country, if you are a citizen, you are entitled to cast your vote. And showing that you're a citizen is not that big of a deal. I'll give you an example. First of all, I have a passport, so I'm covered there. I went recently and got my real ID. And I did it for a number of reasons, but I made an appointment with MVD to get my real ID. And I had to bring the documents. I had to bring like an electric bill or a bill showing my home address. I brought my passport with me to prove that I am who I said I am. I literally was there for less. I can't believe I'm saying this about MVD, is all the nightmares people talk about when you go into MVD. I was there less than 10 minutes. Less than 10 minutes. Paperwork was done. They took my picture, and I got my ID in the mail in a week. My driver's license, my real ID. My point is, it's nothing to get it done. The idea that having an ID to prove that you are who you say you are and that you're eligible to vote somehow disenfranchises voters is a ridiculous idea. It is a horribly ridiculous idea that we could solve a lot of our questions if we had some reasonable answers. I don't believe the elections were stolen, but I also don't think you should be able to vote without proving who you are. You have to have an ID to do everything in our society. Why should you be able to have the most sacred right of a citizen, not just to prove you're a citizen? It's not a big deal. But those are the battles that I think the extremists take on. And when I say, I don't mean that in a negative way, just people on that are, there are people that are invested, in my opinion, so deeply in an issue that they become, that's the only issue for them. And are they the only ones that are left standing when things like this happen? The fallout from this is that people may distrust the elections further, or there may be people that say, I don't want anything to do with this. And that is a big concern for me. We should be inviting more people to vote, not less. And by that, I mean, people, if you are one of the people, and I respect your opinion of saying, I don't like the candidates, I think they're all in it for themselves. You may go there with good intentions, but the system itself corrupts you. You may believe those things. You are the only one that can change it. I'm a part of the existing electorate. And the existing electorate continues to elect the same people. If you want different candidates, if you are someone out there that believes that we need different, we need either a fresh start or we need whatever it is, you're the only one that's going to make that happen. People like me have been voting forever, and we are going to continue to vote the way we vote. And until more diverse voices are heard within a political party, I'm a registered Republican. No shock to anybody new to the show that I'm a registered Republican. But within my party, if you want new voices, you have to be a new voice. You've got to register to vote. You have to be an informed voter. You got to know who the candidates are before they win the nomination. You have to support candidates with your money, with your talent, with your time. Be a part of the process. This is something that I think is one of the most basic responsibilities we have as citizens, as the people that we elect to office. And if you leave it to the people that are doing it now and you don't like how it's happening, the only one that's going to change it is you. And when the rifts happen, when the battles happen between the Board of Supervisors, pick a side if you want to, the Board of Supervisors or the County Recorder's Office, when these battles happen, nothing good comes of it. That people that questioned the election before are going to question the elections again. And people that didn't question elections before might. If I am a candidate running for an office statewide or in Maricopa County, and then I'm in a tough primary or I'm in a tough election, and then in the end, I don't win, and I'm looking at this and I think, well, you know what? There's a lot of people that probably would have voted for me that turned their backs and didn't vote. Or was this run appropriately? Was the right department of the government? Was it the Board of Supervisors or was it the Recorder's Office that was supposed to oversee this? Was there something negative that happened that shouldn't have? You're going to ask all those questions. Nobody likes to lose. But things have to be done in an orderly way. And we are fast approaching a primary. How quickly will this get resolved? Will a judge step in and give a final order? Will the judge step in and hear an appeal? Will he enforce a $100,000 per day fine against the Board of Supervisors if they don't comply with his order? All valid questions. What we're going to do in a moment is we do it every day at 11:20. It's called Did You Hear This? We're going to get to it here in just one moment. You know, I want to talk quickly about the good people at Resolution Copper. It is a project that I have grown to love. Now, there are many great projects. One of the five C's in Arizona is copper. It is a part of our history, and it's a huge part of our future. The Resolution Copper Mining Project is fantastic. It is environmentally friendly. They just signed a huge water deal with the region, which is going to help the groundwater supply in the region. Millions of dollars invested in the community outside of just the mining and the jobs that they are going to provide and the billions of dollars of income in the region. On top of everything else, the Resolution Copper Project is invested in the community around them, taking in the tribal concerns. Great relationship with many people in many parts of the tribes. Tribal workers will be working at Resolution Copper. In addition to them supplying 25% of our nation's copper needs for the next 50, maybe even 75 years. Do your homework like I did. I know you're going to love this project and proud that it's in Arizona. Just look up Resolution Copper.
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15: At 11:16, I'm Colton Krolak, and this is what you need to know right now. Iran is suspending peace talks with the United States in response to Israel's military action in Lebanon. Iran now vowing to completely block the Strait of Hormuz over what the country is calling repeated ceasefire violations. This comes as the U.S. and Iran traded strikes earlier this morning. Peoria police investigating an early morning incident in which a man was stabbed and shot in the area of 123rd Avenue and Vistancia Boulevard. That man later died at the hospital. Police say witnesses heard two men arguing before shots were fired. The suspect then allegedly stood over the victim and assaulted him with a sharp object. The suspect drove off and was later found in Payson injured from a self-inflicted gunshot wound. Berkshire Hathaway's new CEO, Greg Abel, announcing a multi-billion dollar acquisition of home builder Taylor Morrison. In the deal, Abel says he plans to consolidate Taylor Morrison with Berkshire's existing site-built home building operations that are part of its Clayton Homes subsidiary. All of our top stories are just 15 minutes away. For more news, go to KTAR.com or the KTAR News app. A look at Wall Street right now. The Dow Jones down slightly at 7 points. The S&P up also slightly 31 points. And the NASDAQ up 175 points. For more money news, visit the Business Center at KTAR.com.
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4: It's Gatos, and I've got a new lawyer, Sweet James. He's been serving injured accident victims for over 25 years. 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Tell him Gato sent you. It's Gatos, and a growing number of artists keep pulling out of Trump's big 4th of July bash. Why? Why, I say? We're going to ask Meghan McCain. Mondays with Meghan, 3 o'clock. Outspoken with Bruce and Gatos. You can watch that interview on the KTAR YouTube channel.
13: All right, Patricia is off today, which means Elizabeth gets us. Did you hear this?
0: Did you hear this? Brumad reacts to today's hottest news stories.
5: A man receives a prison sentence for living in a family's crawl space in Oregon.
12: Police say 41-year-old Benayamin Bakur lived for almost 3 months in the crawl space under a townhouse. They say he constructed an elaborate living space complete with lights, a kitchen, and a gaming area. Police say he would come and go while the family living above him was unaware of his presence.
5: So neighbors noticed the man coming in and out of the house and called the police, so that's how he was found out. So how long do you think it would take for you to notice that you had an unwanted house guest?
13: Oh, my house would be easy, because I don't have a basement, and I live alone. It's not a big house, so I would be able to tell right away. But that freaks me out. I just saw a promotion for a movie that's really done well, and it's not by I never heard of it. I don't know any of the actors in it. But it's called Back Rooms, and it was started by something that was online, and it was just pictures of creepy rooms, and they did this creepy whole horror movie called Back Rooms. I actually would like to see this movie now because it looks creepy. The idea of somebody living secretly in your house is the creepiest thing I've ever heard.
5: Crazy.
13: Yeah.
5: All right, here's another kind of the same story, but this one's happening in New York. So groups of people are seen coming in and out of manholes.
22: To two incidents in Brooklyn Friday where police say groups of people were seen entering and exiting sewer manholes in the early morning hours. Police say this location is where 8 unidentified individuals were seen on security video entering the manhole around 1 a.m. before exiting and fleeing in a vehicle. A second incident was reported near Collin Place and McDonald Avenue and the Gravesend section shortly after 2 Friday morning. Police say they were alerted to 7 individuals exiting a manhole there.
5: So what do you think's going on down there?
13: I saw this story this morning and I watched the videos. I don't know if you saw the videos, but I'm much older than you guys, but I'm sure. Have you seen the movie Escape from New York?
5: No, I have not.
13: Okay. Well, it's an old Kurt Russell movie, and they turn New York, Manhattan Island, they turn it into a prison. And so they just put a big fence around Manhattan, and everybody that goes to prison just goes and survives. It's like a survival place. And there are people that live underground and they come out at night and they eat people. And it's really crazy.
5: Okay.
13: But in this, what scares me about this is the police had to sweep the sewer system because people are concerned about terrorist attacks, that there's something nefarious going on. I don't know what in the world why anybody would want to climb around in the sewers in New York. But if this were something dangerous, are they trying to see what they can get away with? But now that they're onto them, are they going to start sealing up the manholes? You are listening to Did You Hear This? Every day at this time to catch you up on the headlines.
5: So June is the start of the annual dog bite awareness campaign organized by the U.S. Postal Service.
23: Last year, a postal employee suffered more than 5,200 dog attacks. Dog owners, you're urged not to open the door for your carrier unless your pet is in a separate closed room. Should your dog attack a postal worker, you could be liable for medical care, lost shifts, replacement clothing, emotional distress, costing you many thousands of dollars.
5: So have you ever had a crazy encounter with a dog or any other animal?
13: Yeah, I've had a couple. Nothing severe. My brother Tom was always afraid of dogs. And I think they can kind of sense it. When he was a little kid, he was petting a neighbor's dog. And the dog bit him on the face. It was a small dog and it wasn't a serious injury, but he was terrified of dogs. And I don't know if this is going to be funny to anybody. The dog wasn't injured, by the way. Let me tell that before I tell the story. My brother was out in the front yard one day and a guy drove by, had a big German Shepherd in the front seat of his car. The windows were down and this dog started barking at my brother out of the window and the dog actually fell out of the car.
5: Oh my gosh.
13: And yeah, the guy, and so I think it happened before because the guy just stopped the car, opened the passenger door, the dog jumped in and he kept going like it had happened every day. So I did know that happened to my brother. It didn't happen to me.
5: All right. And finally, the Scripps Spelling Bee ended in a spell off. 14-year-old Shrey Parikh won by spelling 32 words in 90 seconds. Here's just some of the first few words that he had to spell.
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1: Iguape.
6: I-G-U-A-P.
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5: So have you ever been in a spelling bee, and how many words do you think you could get right in 90
13: seconds?
5: Listen,
13: I won the third grade spelling bee at my school.
5: No way.
13: I did. I won the third grade spelling bee at my school. I'm actually a fairly good speller. We're going to talk about this later on in the story roundup. There are some things that trip me up over time, but for the most part, I'm a fairly good speller. Normal words, not like this. I mean, that's crazy pants to do those things, but I can spell average, like normal conversation. I'm pretty good, pretty accurate. Once in a while, I mess up. I transpose some letters, or I'm not sure if it's A-B-L-E or I-B-L-E, you know, so sometimes that trips me up. For the most part, I can spell.
5: We'll have to have a show-wide spelling bee. See what happens. See who wins.
13: Okay. I'm down. Great job. I'm down with that. We should do a spelling bee. Let's find out who can spell and who can't.
5: I'm down.
13: How would you do?
5: Ooh, I don't know.
13: Really?
5: I feel like in school when we did spelling bees, I was one of the last few people out, but I never made it to the end. See, I don't know how I would do now.
13: We talked about this the other day. Gatos was talking about words that are difficult to spell, Arizona words, and which is the most difficult Arizona word to spell. And I always have to, I have to sound them out phonetically, like a saguaro. I only learned to spell that because I always remember in my head saguaro. Because if you don't remember it that way, you're never going to, it's easy to get tripped up. So
5: right. That's
13: what I always try to do. All right, here's what we're going to do. Coming up in a moment, we are going to talk about the Middle East. All eyes are on what's happening in Iran. Is there a resolution coming? How is the U.S. going to respond to the cutting off of the peace talks? We'll get to it next.
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5: It's 11:31. I'm Colton Krolak. America's 250th birthday celebration is facing some setbacks after multiple artists pulled out of the Great American State Fair concert series, including Martina McBride, Bret Michaels, and rapper Young MC. Several artists posting online, they felt the event was more partisan than they were initially led to believe. Still, Interior Secretary Doug Burgum rejects that idea that the event is too political, telling CNN State of the Union.
6: President Trump, it's important that whoever would be president of the country at the 200th, the 150th, the 100th, the 250th. The president plays a key figure in helping to, again, celebrate, kick off, and be at the opening of these events.
5: President Trump will headline the opening ceremony after he suggested canceling the event with a Make America Great Again rally. Three children among those involved in a six-car crash Saturday night.
7: This is just one of the over 10 crashes since the start of the weekend.
8: Definitely when I'm out, my head's always on a swivel.
7: That's what drivers filling up at this gas station near 16th Street and Thomas in Phoenix told us less than 24 hours after this crash sent multiple people, including three young children, to the hospital. Phoenix police say six cars were involved. Two drivers, one in the silver truck, another in the Pontiac sedan, are suspected of speeding and being impaired. At last check, the driver of the sedan had serious injuries. The kids, who were in a separate car, are expected to be okay.
5: That's Ashley Holden with our TV partners at ABC 15. 50 Top Pizza's list of the best pie spots in the U.S. has been released, and two Arizona spots are included. Scottsdale's Craft 64 is at number 29, three spots lower than its 26th place ranking in 2025. The article writes Craft 64's pizza is designed to hold up generous toppings without losing balance. And meanwhile, in Tucson, Penelope Pizza ranked at number 41. The ranking praised that store's double ovens visible to customers and the restaurant's service. And now for a check on traffic from the Valley Chevy Dealers Traffic Center, let's head over to John Roller.
9: All right. Thank you very much, Colton. Well, the outer loop, the Loop 303, we had a car fire right near Osborne, and or Olive, I should say, and fire wrapping that up. That is off to the right, so all lanes are back open. We do have a new crash, 23rd Avenue and Beardsley in the North Valley, and also have a crash, a rather serious crash, 19th Avenue and Grandview. That is just south of Bell Road. 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
5: It's going to be a hot one all week this week. Mostly sunny today with a high of 103. Tonight clear with a low of 74. And tomorrow sunny with a high of 104. 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
10: Hi, it's Becky Lynn. Well, tomorrow is 602 day. Get it? 6-June-02? It means some fun things happening all around the city of Phoenix as we honor the classic area code. We're going to tell you what deals you can take advantage of tonight on Arizona's Evening News. 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
11: Maybe a little bit of a different approach at what we're seeing happening around the world. The president sends back an amended peace plan back to the Iranians. This is a story that was published yesterday, but this is before they called off peace talks. But what would be the response from the Iranians in this amended package? We don't know exactly what's in there, but the president said he isn't happy with all of it. He wants to cut a great deal. He believes he can wait them out, that the waiting game is a two-way street and that he's got more patience. He said he does not care about the midterms as far as that being a point that the Republicans could lose big seats because of this. And I take him at his word. I don't think he's lying about that. But in the end, what's

0: best for the entire world? That for me is a big question. Right now, we are looking at WTI or West Texas Intermediate. Oil is up about $4.60 at trading at just about $92 per barrel. It was obviously well below 90. It was in the 80s. Brent crude oil is only up $3. I say only. It's up $3.83. It was trading very close to $90 per barrel, but it is up today. It hasn't spiked like I thought it was going to climb much more quickly. Is this a wait and see to what the U.S. is going to do in response? The stock market across the board, 0.7% up on the NASDAQ, and then is 0.5% on the S&P and flat, only up 0.02% on the Dow, but not a negative day on the stock market really either today. Fairly flat on the Dow, but the other indicators are up a little bit. The reason why this is important is the implications around all of this. We learned a lot of lessons with COVID, and the lessons we learned with COVID and supply chain. And don't believe for a moment that this isn't about supply chain. The Strait of Hormuz. Now, we don't get oil from the Strait of Hormuz, but that doesn't mean it doesn't affect the prices. And look what the Chinese are doing. There is an argument, and I'd like you to hear this argument again, because I think it's made brilliantly. Scott Bessent, the Treasury Secretary, is talking about manufacturing and how we as a nation have kind of abdicated our power by believing if goods are going to be made cheaper in other countries, that that's okay, that our prosperity is in how much money we can spend as opposed to how much we are building. I think there's a corner being turned, and I'll give you an example. Berkshire Hathaway has purchased Taylor Morrison Homes for, I think, over $6 billion. That to me is an indicator that these investors believe that the future of home building is going to be very good. It isn't right now. The home market in Arizona is not fantastic. And there's other parts of the country where if you look at the growth that's happening, Texas is growing like crazy. Salina, Texas used to be a ranch town. It is now becoming the fastest growing city in the United States. South Florida, Miami is becoming a tech hub. Arizona was on the cutting edge of that as well. I believe we will be there again. There needs to be some changes that happen to make it happen. But I believe that Arizona is ripe for massive growth in the future. Are we going to see that uprising of the middle class? You do that by employing people with much better jobs. Giving people a chance at the American dream is not going to happen by having prices crash through the floor. It's going to be having more people be able to afford those entry-level homes. And I think that it can happen. I think that the opportunity for us with better jobs, and I think the investment you're seeing is part of it. But manufacturing, those jobs where people were able to invest because they had jobs that lasted for years and they paid well. And I want you to hear what the Treasury Secretary's opinion is. Just manufacturing. I think this is interesting, connecting it to the supply chain with what's happening in the Strait of Hormuz right now.
1: The truth is that for too long, America had been asleep. We mistook comfort for strength. We substituted efficiency for resilience and consumption as a measure of prosperity. We told ourselves that so long as goods were cheaper overseas, it did not matter whether factories went dark in Michigan, Ohio, or Pennsylvania. We assumed that supply chains would always function smoothly and adversaries would always behave responsibly, and the invisible hand would correct vulnerabilities that too few in public life had the courage to confront. And while we reassured ourselves with those assumptions, risk accumulated all around us. Somewhere along the way, we lost sight of a foundational principle that previous generations understood instinctively. Economic security is national security. For a nation that cannot manufacture, mine, ship, or refine its needs gradually, cedes its strength and sovereignty to others. That is a dangerous dependency for any country. It is an unacceptable one for the United States of America.
0: I would say that, I think that is a brilliant defense for the direction that we're hopefully heading. And what I mean by that is, if you look at our energy policies of this administration, now, people on the left, the environmentalists, the activists in environmentalism would say this is horrible with fossil fuels, but fossil fuels are not the need for them are changing, but not very fast. and we are going to be using petroleum products for the foreseeable future. Being on the cutting edge of the exploration and in fact, the production of oil and gas, we need to be able to refine our own products. But those rare earth minerals and the mining of those minerals, what it means when the Chinese cut off what's used for national defense, if we're not able to produce them ourselves. But now you look at the Strait of Hormuz and you look what's happening. We know that during COVID, when the supply chain issues happened because of shutdown, the biggest port on the planet in China was shut down for weeks. We weren't able to, every single car manufacturer in the U.S. was affected at one time or another. Ford, GM, Honda, all of them were affected. And I mentioned this, and this was, again, it wasn't a complaint. It was just a fact that during COVID, I purchased a jacuzzi for my house. And I paid cash for it up front, saying that it would expedite that once things were on the way up. It took about 4 or 5 months to get it produced and delivered. And again, I'm not complaining. In the grand scheme of things, there were many people that suffered a great deal, and I didn't. But it just shows you, even in that industry, we had a hard time getting the chips we needed. We have TSMC here now, Intel. We got Amcor in the West Valley. We are doing a lot more of this on U.S. soil. But we've got to be producing more of our own goods. We have to be an exporter of things. That relying on cheap goods from other countries are weakening us as a nation. Putting people back to work in some of these areas, filling these warehouses and making manufacturing and shipping facilities, and, you know, along the 303 is going to be critical to the U.S. economy, to Arizona's economy moving forward. It is a huge deal that I think that we are learning a lesson, and hopefully we are going to have people on board with doing it in an environmentally friendly way that Americans believe is good for all of us. And I just hope that we keep heading in this direction. I think it's the right thing to do. We've got our show roundup, our story roundup as we end the show. We'll do that here in just a moment. 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
6: At 11:47, I'm Colton Krolak, and this is what you need to know right now. Iran is suspending peace talks with the United States in response to Israel's military action in Lebanon. Iran now vowing to completely block the Strait of Hormuz over what the country is calling repeated ceasefire violations. This comes all as the U.S. and Iran traded strikes again earlier this morning. Peoria police investigating an early morning incident in which a man was stabbed and shot in the area of 123rd Avenue and Vistancia Boulevard. That man later died at the hospital. Police say witnesses heard two men arguing before shots were fired. The suspect then allegedly stood over the victim and assaulted him with a sharp object. The subject drove off and was later found in Payson and was injured from a self-inflicted gunshot wound. Berkshire Hathaway's new CEO, Greg Abel, announcing a multi-billion dollar acquisition of homebuilder Taylor Morrison. In the deal, Abel says he plans to consolidate Taylor Morrison with Berkshire's existing homebuilding operations that are a part of its Clayton Homes subsidiary. All of our top stories are just 15 minutes away. For more news, go to KTAR.com or the KTAR News app.
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10: He's your Huckleberry. He's Mike Broomhead. this is another story roundup.
11: All right, time for the story roundup. It's going to be interesting because there's no Patricia, which also means now we get to not only have Elizabeth jump in, but we're going to see if Colton wants to jump in a little bit with these stories. We do this every day.
6: I have no idea what I'm doing. Help
11: right.
6: me out.
11: And no. Okay. Nobody does. That's what's so fun about it. I pick a bunch of weird stories and we just talk about the nonsense. It's just a nice way to end the show with something a little lighthearted.
6: I like it.
11: All right. So the first one is, I don't know if, do either one of you, you're much younger. So I think that you're a little bit more savvy when it comes to tech stuff just by nature. But are either one of you worried that you're going to get scammed?
6: I am now with the, I guess not scammed, but tricked, I guess, in terms of AI, because that's getting better and better each day. And what used to be very, very easy now takes a little bit more digging. So I think that maybe could play a role. But
11: so are you talking in your capacity in your job not to be duped by stories that are out there that aren't real? Or are you talking about someone making you believe there's something they're not?
6: I think in my job, not so much, because I'd like to think I'm a better journalist than that.
11: Okay.
6: And I do a lot of double checking and stuff before reporting anything, but more just, you know, seeing something online and like thinking something happened, like something funny and realizing that never even existed.
11: All right.
6: But scams, I'd like to think that we've done enough stories where I kind of know the pitfalls.
11: What about you?
12: If I don't have your number saved, I'm not going to respond. I report
11: everything
12: as phishing or scam.
11: Okay.
12: I think I overdo it too. Like I could be getting a legit email and I'm like, this is phishing. You know,
11: I got a legit email recently here in the company and I sent it to our IT guys. No, that's legit, but it was a mistake. Don't worry about it, but thanks for checking. So a guy from Jamaica just pleaded guilty here in Arizona to a romance and lottery scheme where he's a 40-year-old guy that scammed people out of over $469,000.
12: Wow.
6: Well, I don't have to worry about that.
11: I got an email last week, and I fell for it. I got an email from someone saying, I hope you're happy with the proposal. Let us know what you think. So I responded, never got a proposal. Next thing you know, I found out I've got a dead relative somewhere with the same name as me. I got an inheritance coming of like $49 million. How lucky was I? I figured out then it was a scam, but I actually responded to the first email. Mm-hmm. That's how real it looked. What do you think is the most, there's a list of the most misspelled words in every state.
6: Oh my gosh.
11: So what do you think the most misspelled word in Arizona is? Now, it's not an Arizona word. It's not something specific to Arizona. It's just apparently they did the study.
12: Okay. I was going to say javelina as soon as you said Arizona.
11: Okay. No, it's not an Arizona word.
12: Okay.
11: It's a common word.
6: I got to think about that one. I don't know. Yeah. I don't even have a guess.
11: The word is through.
6: Huh.
11: Not like through a ball, but through the door.
12: Okay.
11: I can understand, I guess, but it's just weird. Alabama is the word business. Alaska is the word beautiful. But I don't know where they came to this conclusion. It gets me. I think I said earlier, what gets me are the ABLE versus IBLE, like ineligible. You know, that if anything's going to trip me up, is it an I? Is it an A? Is it an E?
6: Yeah. Or effect versus affect.
11: Yeah.
6: Those types of things.
11: Uh-huh. So those get me. The lamest, I want to know from me, if you're both single, right?
6: No, I have a girlfriend.
11: You have a girlfriend. Yeah. But you're single.
12: Yep.
11: Okay, well, even with a girlfriend, you're not married.
6: No.
11: What is the lamest idea for a date you've ever heard of?
6: Oof. Lamest idea for a date. I can't really think of anything like super lame, but I'm not a big like museum person. I know
11: okay.
6: a lot of people
12: Ooh,
6: love museums.
12: One.
6: I'm
11: yep.
6: not about, I'm.
11: So let me ask the girl in the room. If you were asked out by a guy you were interested in, and he said, you know, it's really expensive to go out on a date. The average date cost is about $200 now, they say, by the time you do dinner and drinks or whatever else. If they wanted to do something called chormance, you know what that is? What a chormance is?
12: What's that?
11: We're just going to hang out and do chores around the house. So why don't you come over and help me fold laundry?
12: Yeah,
11: or why
12: absolutely
11: don't you-
6: not. Oh, no. No. One thing, if you're like going out and like doing chores together, like, oh, let's go to Target, that kind of thing. But no, that's... Absolutely not.
12: I feel like I'd get wrapped into just doing it all.
11: Right.
12: Yeah.
11: I mean, I would think the same thing.
12: Yeah.
11: Come over and help me clean my house. We'll call it a date.
6: I would need that kind of motivation, though. That would help.
11: All right. These two stories. One of them you sent me, Elizabeth. A flight got interrupted or intercepted and grounded by fighter jets because one of the kids on the plane changed the Wi-Fi hotspot name to terrorist.
12: So stupid.
11: And then in the also there were threatening messages appearing on a device. So the kid knew what he was doing.
13: Jeez.
11: Changed the Wi-Fi hotspot. Well, here's the other one. A United flight returned midair because a Bluetooth device had the word bomb in it. And they kept asking the people, shut your Bluetooth devices off. Please shut your devices off. And they didn't. So they were over the Atlantic and had to turn around and go back because it had the word bomb in the name.
13: Wow.
11: I almost don't want to do this one because I know it's going to get me in trouble. Two members of the Arizona congressional delegation, and I, you know, this is where the journalist in the room, this is where Colton says, I'm out. Two members of the Arizona delegation, Democratic delegation, Adelita Grijalva and Yasemin Ansari, were a part of a press conference calling it economic violence that women in America don't get paid sick leave when they're menstruating.
13: I'm out on this one.
11: I'm out. Economic violence, they called it. So I just thought that was an interesting take in the world that we live in with all of the other problems that are going on. I didn't realize this one was that big of a deal. So Colton, I know where your limits are now. I appreciate it. Tomorrow morning, we are back at 8:15. We appreciate you checking us out. Don't check us out on the YouTube channel. Watch some of the interviews we have living there. Don't forget Amazing Arizonans. Have a great day. God bless.
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6: I'm Colton Krolak. 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
6: The Greater Phoenix Chamber is monitoring how Colorado River water cuts will impact the state's economy.
1: If Lake Powell drops more than 40 feet, it will impact hydropower generation at Glen Canyon Dam. Greater Phoenix Chamber President Todd Sanders isn't worried about this impacting energy rates because the state has a diverse portfolio.
22: Hydroelectric power is a really important renewable form of energy for Arizona. I would say we have, thankfully, done really good planning on the energy side as well. Obviously, coal is being phased out, but we have natural gas. We have the largest nuclear power plant in the country as well.
1: However, he adds, less water coming down the river means municipalities will be forced to raise water rates. Heidi Hommel, KTAR News.
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23: All right, thank you very much, and good afternoon, Colton. We've got some action on the Valley roadways. We had a car fire on the outer loop, Loop 303, right near Olive Avenue, and that is off to the right and in the clearing stages. A couple of very serious crashes. We've got a crash at 19th Avenue south of Bell Road. Watch for fire units on the scene there. 23rd Avenue in Beardsley, a crash in the North Valley. And Bell Road and Cave Creek, look for a collision there as well. 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
6: Get ready for a hot week in the Valley. Today, mostly sunny with a high of 103. Tonight, clear with a low of 74. And then tomorrow, sunny with a high of 104. 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It's 12:02 and 96 degrees in Phoenix. Sorry about that.
24: He has the person at the impound window at gunpoint.
6: Newly released body camera and surveillance footage from Scottsdale Police are shedding some new details on an officer-involved shooting in April.
25: On April 30th, a police aide at Scottsdale PD's district station near McKellips and Miller Roads had a gun pointed on her by 23-year-old Eva Josefina Garcia. Footage shows Garcia entering the station minutes before with a backpack. The aide, who was behind protective glass, radioed to officers inside the station for help. They responded as Garcia was pointing the gun at another man inside. Officers demanded Garcia put down her weapon, to which she pointed at them, and then officers returned fire. Garcia was injured and then taken to a hospital for nearly 2 weeks before being booked into jail on several charges, including kidnapping and attempted murder. Brandon King, KTAR News.
6: Mesa police are investigating that incident further, and Scottsdale police detectives are investigating Garcia's motivations into that shooting. For more info on this story and the incident from Scottsdale police, go to KTAR.com. Glendale residents not happy with a split city council decision to remove one of the council's members from their job. Ford Hatchett with our TV partners at ABC 15 has the details.
26: Council voted 4-3 at a hearing Thursday to expel Lupe Conches. The now former council member was recently elected to a role on the SRP board, which allowed a stipend for the position. However, Conches says that he refused to take that stipend. We reached out to the city for comment. They say in part, council member Lupe Conches was elected and sworn into a position with the SRP district board, which is a public office that receives compensation. Pursuant to the Glendale City Charter, the City Council finds that council member Conches no longer possesses the qualifications necessary to serve as a Glendale City Council member.
6: The council says a process to fill Conches's seat will begin shortly. Along the U.S.-Mexico border, a snail the size of a poppy seed is leading to a lawsuit against the U.S. Fish and Wildlife Service. The Center for Biological Diversity says the construction of more walls along the southern border would destroy the freshwater spring habitat for the Tito-Baquito trionoia, a type of snail. That habitat is roughly as big as a third of a soccer field and is around 100 feet north of the existing border wall. The CBD is filing a lawsuit forcing the trionoia to be classified as an endangered species. They add the wall is, quote, useless political theater, and U.S. Fish had determined the snail was classified as endangered as early as 2023. KTAR Eyes on the Economy. Recent reports show that the personal savings rate has dropped from 5.5% to 2.6% and that key inflation measures rose the most since 2023. But do these reports make it more likely that the Federal Reserve could cut rates this year? Associate Professor of Economics at the University of Arizona, Evan Taylor, joined Arizona's Morning News to explain.
2: I think that rate cuts this year are pretty unlikely, just given that the labor market has actually held up pretty well. And given that inflation has been pretty persistently high and that the Fed hasn't been able to get it to its target.
6: You can watch and listen to the entire Money Monday conversation with Evan Taylor on KTAR.com and our KTAR YouTube channel.
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23: All right, thank you very much, Colton. We've got a new crash, Bell Road and 25th Street. Couple of very serious crashes, 23rd Avenue and Beardsley Road. This is being called out as a collision with extrication. Also, 19th Avenue and Grandview, that is just south of Bell Road. Very serious crash there. Look for heavy restrictions just south of Bell Road. Also have a crash at Bell Road and Cave Creek. And 23rd Avenue in Beardsley, we did mention that. Avoid that area due to a very serious crash. John Roller, KTAR News.
6: Today, you're looking at mostly sunny with a high of 103. Tonight, clear with a low of 74. And then tomorrow, sunny with a high of 104. Triple-digit heat, zero stress. 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It's 12:08. The U.S. now heading into week 14 of the conflict in Iran, and there is still no end in sight. President Trump not rushing to end things despite the political pressure he may be feeling. Here's retired Army General and former NATO Supreme Allied Commander General Wesley Clark.
7: Iran believes that it has the leverage over the Strait of Hormuz. So the actions of the United States in there to pry open the strait are absolutely critical to getting the right kind of peace agreement eventually.
6: With the decision announced on the first day of Pride Month, a federal appeals court in Washington has ruled in large part against the Trump administration's ban on transgender people serving in the military. ABC News national correspondent Stephen Portnoy explains.
8: By a 2-1 vote, the D.C.-based appeals court panel ruled in favor of transgender service members, with the majority opinion finding Defense Secretary Pete Hegseth's transgender ban to be arbitrary and based on animus. But the decision does not grant relief to transgender people who hope to enlist, and it does not extend beyond the named plaintiffs in the case. Appeals Court Judge Justin Walker, a Trump appointee, dissented, saying questions of military readiness should not be decided by courts.
6: Berkshire Hathaway's new CEO, Greg Abel, announcing a multi-billion-dollar acquisition of homebuilder Taylor Morrison. In the deal, Abel says he plans to consolidate Taylor Morrison with Berkshire's existing site, homebuilding operations that are part of its Clayton Homes subsidiary. Let's get a look at your money.
9: From ABC News, Wall Street Now. A statement from Iran that Tehran is again closing the Strait of Hormuz to ship traffic sent oil prices soaring this morning. Benchmark Brent crude was up by nearly 8% at around $94 a barrel. NVIDIA has unveiled what it's calling an RTX Spark Superchip for Windows laptops, calling it the most efficient PC chip ever built. NVIDIA will now enter an arena long dominated by Intel and AMD. Tomatoes are the latest grocery item taking a bite out of budgets, with prices up about 40% from a year ago. That's according to the latest Consumer Price Index. Experts blame extreme weather and U.S. trade policy. Jim Ryan, ABC News.
6: Checking the latest numbers on Wall Street. Dow Jones up 28 points. S&P 500 also up 33 points. And the NASDAQ up 192 points. For more money news, visit the Business Center at KTAR.com. Saturday marked the closure of a favorite stop for travelers headed between Phoenix and Tucson.
10: Boland's Picacho Peak Travel Center and, of course, the Dairy Queen have been a refuge from the road for 40 years.
11: I get a little emotional because I love this store.
10: Those memories last a lifetime.
11: It's a staple to a lot of people.
10: Manager Catherine Reynolds.
11: I mean, come on, who knew I was going to end up working here?
10: Boland says it was unable to reach a new operating agreement with the Arizona State Land Department.
11: We're going to go to what everybody comes here for.
10: Thus, the Dairy Queen is also closing too. Catherine and the employees are heading off to new roadside posts.
11: Benson is where I'm going.
12: Boland Travel Centers tell me they're going to be announcing a new food option here very soon.
6: That's Adam Klepp with our TV partners at ABC 15. It's time for the KTAR Timeline with Patricia Valencia, brought to you by Beatitudes Campus.
13: It's June 1st. And back on this day in 1974, the Heimlich maneuver was introduced. If you've ever had to use it, it's a scary moment. The stop choking technique invented by Cincinnati surgeon Henry J. Heimlich, published in the medical journal Emergency Medicine. The Heimlich maneuver, which involves thrusting inward and upward on the abdomen of choking victims, became the go-to method for saving lives. Heimlich shared his informational findings in an essay he wrote for the June 1974 issue of the journal called Pop Goes the Cafe Coronary. The term cafe coronary syndrome refers to the act of a person choking while eating at a restaurant. Experiments were performed on four beagles for the Heimlich maneuver, with each getting the same treatment more than 20 times. The dogs responded well, giving him confidence that humans, whose windpipes were blocked by a foreign object, would have the same results. June 1st is now recognized annually as National Heimlich Maneuver Day, and it all started back on this day in 1974.
6: All right, one last time, let's check your drive with John Roller live from the Valley Chevy Dealers Traffic Center.
23: Thank you very much, Colton. Now, Valley Main Line's not looking bad. If you are headed out the door to grab some lunch, there's nothing to slow you down on the main lines. It's the surface streets where we've got some issues. We've got a new crash just now coming in Surprise at 163rd Avenue and Grand Avenue. Also, 23rd Avenue and Beardsley. This is a serious crash. Extra medical units being called out for an extrication there. And 19th Avenue, just south of Bell Road. Looks like we have a closure of the southbound lanes right near Grand View Avenue, and that, again, is just south of Bell Road. John Roller, KTAR News.
6: And today, mostly sunny with a high of 103. Tonight, clear with a low of 74. Tomorrow, sunny with a high of 104. And then the next day, even hotter, sunny with a high of 105. 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If you've been injured in an accident, call Sweet James. I'm Colton Krolak. Up next, your information and inspiration with The Ramsey Show on KTAR News.
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30: How you doing?
29: Doing well.
30: I have a question. I had gotten myself in a big mess where I actually had to force the credit card company to sue me.
29: You forced them to sue you
27: by not paying.
30: Every time when I signed the agreement and set up a payment plan, I changed my numbers and bank accounts and they never hear from me again.
27: Why were you scamming like that?
30: Well, it all started with American Express back in August 2023, where I paid off all my American Express cards and requested my, close my account. And They did, all except for one car. They returned the payment. They kept the minimum payment, and they told me I was no longer eligible to pay that card off in full because they just jacked the interest rates up to 49% on them.
1: Okay, I'm struggling to find a question in here. How can we help today?
30: So my question would be, because I tried different lawyers and whatnot, and they all told me that Chapter 7 would probably be the best way out of it.
1: How much credit card debt do you have?
30: About $49,000.
2: Okay, and I just want to make sure I understood. I made sure I understood you. Did you say that American Express would not allow you to pay the full balance? Is that what I heard you say?
30: Yes. They told me that this was right after when they declared the pandemic over.
2: And okay.
30: They jacked the interest up on all my cards to up above 49%. So I called them and I asked them why and see if I could get them back down to 19% where they was originally. And it was like, they told me, no, that was a federal going rate.
2: Okay.
30: And,
2: right. Okay. So I understand they jacked the interest up, but I want clarity on the payment. You said that you couldn't pay it off. They would not allow you to pay it off. Is that simply because they made the interest so high you felt it was impossible, or was there something, somebody was restricting you on the phone from making a payment?
30: No, I send in the payment twice. The first time they sent it back, they kept the minimum payment. And I had received the letters, and they said they could not validate where my funds came from.
2: So there is one of the reasons that that might happen would be if your account's been frozen or closed, or if you're under fraud or review, and or if there's suspicious activity. And if what you're saying is you were constantly changing your, you know, address and constantly, that might be a reason. I don't know.
30: No. This was after they returned my payments, because it's been 2 years where the debt collector's been coming after me.
1: Mm-hmm. So where are you at in the lawsuit? Has there been a judgment against you?
30: Not yet. They just filed, and the same debt collector just went and bought the other credit cards, and they're getting ready to file the other on the other seven.
1: Okay, how much money do you make?
30: I make roughly $70,000 a year.
1: And do you have any assets or money to your name right now?
30: No.
2: Is this the only debt? The $49,000?
30: No, I got a house, got two cars.
1: Those both have loans on them?
30: Yeah.
1: What are the loans on the cars?
30: One's like $29,000, the other one's $7,000.
1: Do you need both cars?
30: I need one.
1: Could we sell the one that has a $29,000 loan on it?
30: Actually, that one I can't sell.
2: Are you upside down?
30: It's not upside down. At the time of purchase, when I ordered the truck in 2023.
2: Well, what's it worth today? You owe 29. What's it worth today?
30: Today, Kelley Blue Book value has it right at 19.5.
1: So okay. You're 10,000 underwater.
30: Yeah.
2: And that's it? There's no other personal loans, HELOCs, anything else that we should be privy to?
30: No.
2: Okay. Is it just you, or do you have a wife, kids?
30: Wife. Okay. One of the biggest problems, I've been trying to get, send them payments and all that to this debt collector, but the more I pay them, the greedier they get. And
2: well, I don't think they're getting greedy. I think they want their money. And they don't get me wrong, they have horrible ways of showing that, but the truth is you owe this money, and all of the backstory and getting up to this point, I think if we spend too much time thinking about all of that, it's just going to cloud our intentions going forward. So today, what we're looking at is $49,000 of credit card debt. The past doesn't matter. We're looking at $29,000 vehicle that we're $10,000 upside down on, and another $7,000 vehicle with $70,000 of income. Is your wife working at all?
30: No, she's not working. We just got married in April, and we haven't been able to get. We're waiting for the attorneys to file her adjustment of status.
1: Is she not legally allowed to work in the States?
30: Right, until the adjustment of status is done.
2: Got you. Okay. How old are you guys?
30: I'm 45. She's 44.
2: Okay. So the solution to this problem isn't filing bankruptcy. The solution to this problem is you taking 100% control and responsibility for what's gone on here over the past several years. The truth is you've lived a lifestyle that's above what you earn. You earn $70,000 a year. And you've got car loans you can't afford. For whatever reason, you've racked up almost $50,000 of credit card debt. And that's the truth. So getting out of this is going to require you raising your income in multiple ways. And it's going to require you lowering your expenses in multiple ways, none of which are going to be comfortable or fun in any way, shape, or form. But it is going to be comfortable and fun once you're out of the debt.
1: So the only way out of this is debt snowball it. And, you know, if the credit card debts are old enough, eventually you might be able to settle for a little less than what's owed. But if you owe it and you can pay it, let's just make a plan to get this done. I mean, going into $49,000 of credit card debt tells me there's been a couple of years of buying some toys, living high on the hog. And now it's time to face the numbers, face reality, and get on a plan with your wife, even though she doesn't have an income right now. She's involved with this because some of the spending is going to be from both of you. And so this is going to take probably 3 to 4 years of some serious, serious sacrifice.
2: Yeah, and we didn't ask you about your mortgage, but I can tell you, if your mortgage is more than 25% of that $4,800 take-home pay that you probably have, that's probably one of the first things on the chopping block.
1: Yeah, and bankruptcy is not a quick fix. It will destroy your financial life, stay on your credit report for 10 years, make it hard to rent an apartment, get jobs, all of that. So I would not go down that path.

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11: Coming up on 12:30, good Monday afternoon, I'm John Roller. President Donald Trump says Israel and Hezbollah agreeing to dial back fighting after he held talks with Israeli Prime Minister Benjamin Netanyahu and communicated with the Lebanon militant group through mediators. Trump announcing the development today in a social media post following a call with Netanyahu. Israeli forces recently made their deepest incursion into Lebanon in more than a quarter century. Trump's comments emerged after Israel's government ordered strikes on the southern suburbs of Beirut and as Hezbollah fired rockets at northern Israel, including the outskirts of the coastal city of Haifa. A new cross-border tunnel has been discovered between Mexico and the U.S. The tunnel is about 869 feet long and 21 feet deep, running from Tijuana into San Diego. Mexican authorities made that announcement after carrying out a search warrant at a home, and they say the tunnel has lighting and ventilation. They also believe it was a storage, logistics, and trafficking center for weapons, explosives, and drugs. Methamphetamine, marijuana, and cell phones were also found inside the tunnel. Let's get a check on traffic. Right now, live from the Valley Chevy Dealers Traffic Center, we've got a very serious crash in the North Valley. This is 19th Avenue, just south of Bell Road, right at Grandview. We're getting word both directions are shut down. Avoid that area. And we are also getting word of another serious crash, 23rd Avenue in Beardsley. That earlier car fire on the Outer Loop, Loop 303, right near Olive, that has cleared away.

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1: 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How are you?
6: I'm fine, thank you. How are you?
1: Better than I deserve. What's up?
6: Okay, so my husband and I are older. I'm 71. He's 84. During COVID, we had our 401ks, our retirement accounts, and the stock market took a dive and we went down like $26,000 in a week and we got nervous. So we took it out real quick.
7: Ooh.
6: And our thought was, our thought was that we don't have time to recover.
1: Oh,
6: we lose everything.
1: And you've been out since then?
6: Happened, tried it one more time. The same thing happened, and we just couldn't do it again. We just couldn't do it.
1: It went up 25%.

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3: It's 1 o'clock. I'm Balan Overstolz. Here's what you need to know now. The stalemate between Iran and the U.S. continues. Iran's semi-official news agency says the Middle East nation has stopped sending messages to the U.S. Meanwhile, President Trump has indicated some delays and that the U.S. could go silent, but also that talks are moving forward quickly.
4: The president now says that talks are continuing, quote, at a rapid pace. That is very different than what we heard earlier today from Iranian state media, where they had indicated that talks had been suspended at this point because of the issue of Lebanon. That was such a flashpoint complicating these conversations right now with the United States.
3: And that's ABC's Karen Travers. All right, on Wall Street today, let's take a look. S&P 500 is up 19 points and 7,600. NASDAQ is up 114 points. That ends 2786. And the Dow Jones Industrial Average, that is up 46 points, ends 51,079. All green today. For more money news, visit the Business Center at KTAR.com. All right, now for a check on traffic live from the Valley Chevy Dealers Traffic Center. We are seeing a Phoenix crash, Loop 202 westbound at 32nd Street as you approach the Mini-Stack interchange, and some slowing possible crash, I-10 eastbound into the I-17 northbound at the stack, and Chandler's Surface Street crash, Gilbert Road and Queen Creek. Look out for crews working in that area. 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All right, KTAR weather for the Valley today, mostly sunny, high of 103. Tomorrow, higher for a high of 104. 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
2: It's 1:30. I'm Balan Overstoles. Here's what you need to know. A judge in Provo, Utah has denied a request from the man accused of killing Charlie Kirk to bar the public from parts of a hearing scheduled for next month.
3: The court respectfully denies defendant's motion.
2: Tyler Robinson's defense team had asked to close parts of a hearing to the press and public. Robinson is accused of killing the Turning Point USA founder September 10th. He has yet to enter a plea. Prosecutors say they will seek the death penalty. And Peoria PD investigating an early morning incident in which a man was stabbed and shot in the area of 123rd Avenue and Vistancia Boulevard. That man later died at the hospital. Police say witnesses heard two men arguing before shots were fired. The suspect then allegedly stood over the victim and assaulted him with a sharp object. The suspect drove off and was later found in Payson, injured from a self-inflicted gunshot wound. And now for a check on traffic live from the Valley Chevy Dealers Traffic Center. Phoenix crash loop 202 westbound at 32nd Street as you approach the mini stack. We had that about half an hour ago and still seeing that stick. And just to the south, delays I-10 westbound into the I-17 interchange southeast of downtown and just south of that earlier crash. That's past the Broadway curve. Expect delays if you're getting on the 17 southeast of downtown. Also seeing some slowing and a possible crash, I-10 eastbound at the I-17 northbound. That is at the stack northwest of downtown. So otherwise, throughout the valley, looking good. Just some delays and crashes near downtown. And let's look at KTAR weather for the valley. Today, mostly sunny, high of 103. Tonight, clear, low of 74. Tomorrow, sunny skies again, high of 104. Wednesday, we do tick up to a high of 105. 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
0: So Jade's just teaching me something at the break that goes to our last caller. 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
0: Okay. Good. Cool. What do y'all do for a living?
5: I'm an occupational therapist, rehab director.
0: Awesome.
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0: Great. Very cool. And I'm guessing with that length of time and that amount of money, where are y'all from again?
4: Bay City, Michigan.
0: Which is near what?

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2: Good afternoon. It's 2 o'clock. I'm Becky Lynn. There's a new lawsuit against MultiPlan and other health insurance companies accusing them of scheming to pay health care providers less than what they were actually owed. KTAR's Heidi Hommel is live in the news center to explain.
3: Arizona Attorney General Chris Mays alleges the health insurance companies shared confidential patient information with MultiPlan, which then used an algorithm to come up with the lowest possible price that out-of-network providers would accept.
4: As a result, providers, doctors, nurses, hospitals across Arizona have been paid far less than what it actually costs to deliver care.
3: The lawsuit is asking the court to stop the scheme, return money to providers and patients who overpaid, and for insurance companies to surrender profits. Reporting live in the news center, Heidi Hommel, KTAR News.
2: Berkshire Hathaway's new CEO, Greg Abel, announcing a multi-billion-dollar acquisition of home builder Taylor Morrison. In the deal, Abel says he plans to consolidate Taylor Morrison with Berkshire's existing site-build home building operations that are part of its Clayton Homes subsidiary.
1: Eyes on Education.
2: Your child may be out of the classroom for the summer, but they can head back to school for free meals.
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2: 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Iran is suspending peace talks with the U.S. in response to Israel's military action in Lebanon. Iran now vowing to completely block the Strait of Hormuz over what the country is calling repeated ceasefire violations. This comes as the U.S. and Iran traded strikes earlier this morning. This month, the U.S. will celebrate its 250th birthday, and its planned party is going to look a little bit different than initially planned. A slew of performers slated for the Freedom 250 concert series at the Great American State Fair at the National Mall have pulled themselves from the lineup, and that includes Martina McBride, Bret Michaels, and rapper Young MC. Several artists revealed they initially believed the event was nonpartisan, but they no longer feel that's true. But now the event will have a new addition. Here's ABC's Allison Kosick.
6: The president responding to the cancellations on social media, floating the idea of scrapping the entire 16-day event with a Make America Great Again rally instead.
2: President Trump is now set to headline the opening ceremony, and that will be on June 24th. A setback for the defense in the case against Charlie Kirk's accused killer. A judge ruling that the public will have access to a preliminary hearing for Tyler Robinson, the man accused of fatally shooting Charlie Kirk. It's a key hearing where prosecutors plan to lay out the evidence that they say links the suspect to the killing. Defense attorneys wanted the judge to keep the public and the media out, but prosecutors say the public has a right to watch the justice system at work. Here's ABC News legal analyst and trial attorney Brian Buckmeyer.
7: Charlie Kirk was a major figure in American politics, regardless of how you felt where he landed on issues. I think the judge saw that and said, this is a type of case where the public is going to demand transparency. And the best way to do that is to allow for cameras to be in court during this preliminary hearing.
2: Along the U.S.-Mexico border, there's a snail the size of a poppy seed leading to a lawsuit against the U.S. Fish and Wildlife Service. The Center for Biological Diversity says the construction of more walls along the southern border would destroy the freshwater spring habitat for the Quitoba quito trionia. Its name is larger than it is. That habitat is roughly as big as a third of a soccer field, and it is about 100 feet north of the existing border wall. The CBD is filing a lawsuit asking the snail be classified as an endangered species. According to the center, the U.S. Fish and Wildlife Service had determined the snail should be classified as endangered back in 2023, but missed the deadline to finalize the protection. Checking on traffic now. We've got a few things that have just come in. There is a crash on I-17. It's at the Thomas Road exit, and this is southbound. It's an injury accident. And we have another accident involving a motorcycle, I-10 eastbound at North Dysart Road. 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And currently in Phoenix, it's 102. 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
9: app. It's Arizona's reigning, defending, undisputed number one talk show. Now 2 till 6. Welcome to Outspoken with Bruce and Gatos, hour number one.
11: I'm told
9: the first hour
11: is the best hour.
9: Ladies and gentlemen. The Outspoken Weather Bunny is here today. Next 4 hours, Bruce is out. Ian Schwartz is in, meteorologist, AZ family, and of course, our Weather Bunny. Good to have you, man.
11: Hey, great to be here. Our first time working together.
9: This is the first one.
11: Yeah, I'll try not to mess it up.
9: Well, I'm not even sure Bruce is sick today. He's like, listen, I might need one of these mental health days. Gato's thing with 5 days a week is a little bit... It's a little bit outrageous. All right, listen, coming up this hour, it is June.
11: Oh, yeah.
9: And Bruce and I are outspoken against hunger. We're going to partner with St. Mary's Food Bank. Today's day one as we try, with your help, to get 500,000 meals in some bellies of great Arizona folks. And so we're going to try and break our day one record.
11: What is it?
9: That's coming up in 10 minutes.
11: Okay. Right, I'm excited.
9: So I'll tell you how you can donate. Bruce and I were just down at St. Mary's. It's crazy, you know, watching how many people are walking in and just need food and can't afford it. So we're going to do what we can with your help, and we're going to tell you all about that. It's all coming up. Meghan McCain at 3, Mondays with Meghan. We'll talk a little bit about the war, and I guess Trump is going to take over the big January 4th.
11: Headlining.
9: You know, no more vanilla ice. Or, you know, I don't know who else was there. Poison was going to be there. And,
11: well, who would you rather hear, Vanilla Ice or Trump?
9: I'd rather hear Vanilla Ice.
11: Oh, okay.
9: At this point, I'd rather hear Vanilla Ice.
11: I'm not sure.
9: Goodness gracious. So we'll talk about that. But I think the biggest story is the war. And it's never going to end.
11: It seems that way.
9: It's never going to end. And so this is what I was afraid of. What's happening right now is exactly what I was always afraid of, is that we'd have a president who would make a bad decision and keep us in a war for, you know, I don't know how long, but you got the president trying to get out of this mess because he knows it's a mess. America knows it's a mess. We haven't really accomplished any of our goals. Okay. I think that's fair to say.
11: Some of the big ones still in play, the Strait of Hormuz.
9: Closed.
11: Where is the nuclear material?
9: They still have it. I mean, nothing has gotten done. You know, we cut the head off the big snake, but then there's basically an equally big snake right below him. So we're not doing, you know, regime change. And so, for this last couple weeks, you've got Trump trying to get out of this thing, right? And he's finally, you know, talking to Iran. Iran's like, well, I don't really care if we get this war over with. We can keep it going. We can end it. It doesn't matter to us. You know, if you want to end it, I guess we can end it. And so they're apparently supposed to be very close. And then Israel decides, you know what? We want this war to continue. We want the United States continuing this war. How do I get them? Like, if you're Israel, how do you get the U.S. to stay in this war? Well, you tick off Iran and you bomb Lebanon. And that's what happened. So right now you've got Benjamin Netanyahu, who's, you know, pulling the strings on all of this stuff. He sees, at least in my opinion, and he sees, you know what? This war is probably coming to an end. The United States can't really bomb them anymore. It's not getting anything done. But we want the United States to stay. So how do I get them to stay? And how do I flush the ceasefire? How do you flush the ceasefire? You do what Iran has said not to do. You bomb Lebanon. Man, I'm telling you, this is the summer of war. We are not getting out of this thing anytime soon. I'm sure it's probably going to go the rest of the summer, rest of the year. We're going to have bad gas prices. I've told Bruce this. Turn around and leave. I don't need a ceasefire. Just, I don't need anything written.
11: Do you think Trump would ever do that, though?
9: I don't know. I don't know. I don't. Why do we need a written ceasefire? Like, if the president says, yeah, we've done about all we can do there, and we're not really winning, we're not really losing, let's just leave. And then you know what we tell him? Good job. We lie to him, and we treat him like a toddler. Good job, you won the war. Everybody knows it's BS. Good job, you won the war. And we just leave. And hopefully it'll get better and the strait will open. But there's no win here. And now it's like, you know, who's the boss, man? Is it Trump or Netanyahu? It's pretty obvious.
11: There's just so many pieces. You know, we're trying to work out these deals and issues with Iran.
9: Right.
11: These tit-for-tat skirmishes. I was here a week ago. We were talking about the small boats were bombed.
9: Right.
11: Now Reapers and attacks on air bases. And then there's also this other Israel piece, which is complicating things even more with attacks with Hezbollah and in Lebanon and everything that's going on there. So it's a lot to keep track of. And all the pieces keep moving all at the same time. And it's very hard to try to get everyone seemingly in one room to agree on something.
9: We're just spinning our wheels. There's nothing more that we can do over there. We're bombing sand. We're not bombing. We bombed buildings. It was spectacular. Great. All right. We killed some of the leaders. That's fantastic. More leaders popped up. We've accomplished nothing. Just nothing. We've only made Iran stronger. And, you know, really, I mean, how ticked off should we be about these gas prices? How ticked off should we be about these grocery prices? I think huge. I think everything that the president ran on was total horse crap. It was garbage. It was lies. Everything is more expensive. And the longer we stay in this thing, like, do you think if we stay another year, we're going to get the enriched uranium? Of course we're not. I mean, there's no chance whatsoever.
11: Well, that's what I was.
9: So let's just turn around and leave.
11: I was wondering, what is the threshold for Americans' tolerance? Is it a gas price for a certain amount of time? Is it they're just, you know, tired of it? Is it a price thing? Mm. Is it, hey, we haven't, all right, we couldn't find the uranium and we're done. You know, what is the, is it the midterms? You know, right. Is that going to be the,
9: Well, you see, here's the tough part. Here's the tough part. You've got a president who doesn't care about the midterms. So like, if you're out there listening and you're a Republican, right? And you know it's going to be a rough midterm because, you know, that's just kind of what happens. That, you know, we'll flip the river. That's kind of what happens after a new president and all that kind of stuff. But if you're a Republican out there, you're like, my guy doesn't even care about the midterms. You know, if you're somebody like me, I'm not a Republican or a Democrat. I'm a skeptic. I'm an independent. I'm worried that this thing is just going to keep going on and on. And I don't see any way out. I'm concerned that we have a leader who doesn't care about our finances. So if you look at it, you know, what do independents care about? Well, we all care about our finances, but we have a president who literally said, I don't care about your finances. We've got Republicans out there who are like, hey, you know, we care about the midterms. President doesn't care about the midterms. And then you've got the Democrats sitting over here, and they're coming up with absolutely nothing. They've got nothing interesting to say. They haven't had anything interesting to say for a while. And so they're just like, I guess we'll just wait for it to implode, and then maybe we'll just win and kind of take over. And it's not good for the country. There's nothing going right concerning this war with the prices that we see out there, American finances. There's just nothing good right now.
11: Wall Street isn't too confident either. Mm-hmm. Oil up a bit,
9: right?
11: With the news over the weekend of these fresh attacks, 6 to 7% up. So nothing immediately on gas prices. I'm trying to refinance my home.
9: Okay.
11: I've been looking at the 10-year treasury note for months now. That's really the one to look at when it comes to mortgage rates.
9: All right.
11: That's still the highest it's been in about a year.
9: Right.
11: So if you, yes, it's better than, you know, some of the 7.5s that we saw maybe 2 years ago, but none of this is helping anyone who wants to refinance,
9: no,
11: get a loan on a car. And so I think some people are looking, all right, let's get some action here to get these gas prices down.
9: I think the first thing is leave
11: things.
9: I think the first thing is just leave. Stop bombing. Just leave. Just leave. See if it gets back to somewhat normal. See if the strait will open, and just leave. Because, but again, I don't think he's going to do it because that looks like a surrender. But as I've said, and I hate saying this, I think we've already lost. I don't think there's anything more to gain. I don't think there's anything more to bomb. I think we lost. We went in with a bad plan. We followed Netanyahu like a dog. And now look where we are. We were almost kind of out of this thing over the weekend. Some garbage, you know, ceasefire that Trump would lie about and Iran would lie about. Oh, we won this. Oh, no, we did. And then all of a sudden you get another attack on Lebanon by Israel, who's dragged us into this thing. And I don't see any way out. Israel won't let us out. Iran might let us out, but I don't think Israel let us out. Isn't that crazy?
11: Well, I wonder what it would take for us to say, okay, listen up, Israel.
9: Yeah,
11: because really, they have their, you know, they're, you know, an independent country. They have
9: Netanyahu
11: their own.
9: Doesn't care. He doesn't care. He has what he wants.
11: It definitely seemed that way when the Gaza stuff was happening. There was a lot of cries from Washington.
9: That it was too much.
11: Yeah, but right. They didn't seem to really flinch.
9: No. After the attack a few years ago in October, they decided that was it. And I can't blame them because, you know, we all know what happened. We all know the violence, the assaults. I don't even want to go into it. It was so horrible. That after all that stuff, you know, you put an unborn baby into an oven. Okay.
11: Six. Yes,
9: right?
11: Six stuff.
9: Six stuff. And Israel said, that's it. I just wish we didn't get dragged into it. If they want to go and do what they want to do in the Middle East, I mean, we can't really stop them. But for us to get in to a mess like this, it's just, it has not helped anybody.
11: The latest is, and this will probably change in 5 minutes.
9: All right.
11: Israel and Hezbollah have agreed not to attack each other.
9: Okay.
11: That's what President Trump said on Truth Social. And that the talks with Iran were continuing.
9: I mean,
11: that's what I thought I heard on Friday. And then there was fresh attacks on the weekend. So this could be
9: summer of war.
11: Something different in 10 minutes.
9: Yep. Yep. I don't think there's going to be a ceasefire. I don't think this thing is ending anytime soon. I think our gas prices will go up. The hotter it gets in Arizona, the worse our gas prices will go just because the strait isn't open. We'll talk a little bit about this later on the show. Ian Schwartz is in. Bruce is out. Coming up next. So anybody want to help us feed some Arizonans? We'll tell you how to do that. Stick around.
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2: 219, I'm Becky Lynn. Here's what you need to know right now. The state of Florida has filed a lawsuit against OpenAI and CEO Sam Altman, the state's attorney general announcing today. The suit claims the company knowingly released and aggressively marketed ChatGPT to the public while concealing serious risks. In a news conference today, Florida's attorney general, James Uthmeyer, said the company suppressed internal safety warnings and deceived users about the true nature and dangers of the product. In one example, Uthmeyer said ChatGPT was used by the suspect in planning the 2025 deadly mass shooting on the Florida State University campus.
14: He asked ChatGPT questions about what type of gun to use, providing photographs, and getting advice.
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9: Toy Story 5. You want to go? We'll send you some tickets. We got an advanced screening. Weather Bunny, you going to go check out Toy Story 5?
11: You know, that's a good one. I like that.
9: Taylor Swift has a new song for
11: that's
9: it.
11: That's what I heard.
9: Yeah. You can enter to win the contest page, KTAR.com. Fantastic. All right. So it is June, and it is time for Outspoken Against Hunger. Bruce and I, we've done it for the last couple of years. I've done it with my buddy Chad, who we used to do the show with for several years. We kind of started that a while ago. And there's obviously a need here, and not only here in Phoenix, but, you know, everywhere in the United States. Man, people can't afford food. The grocery prices have gone insane. And so we're outspoken against hunger. We've been doing this now for almost a decade. And so today is day number one. Day number one. We're going to partner with St. Mary's Food Bank. Remember, they feed approximately like 250,000 people every day. One in five Arizona children are growing up in poverty. Well, not on our watch. We're going to do something about this. And so since it's our first day, Weather Bunny.
11: Yeah, I'm ready.
9: We want to break the record of our first day.
11: Okay.
9: So I've done some math because Bruce can't do math.
11: Okay.
9: I've done some math. So I figured on day one, Outspoken Against Hunger, march to 500,000 meals. Benefiting St. Mary's Food Bank. We're going to be here for 4 hours.
11: Okay, I'm ready.
9: Can we do $500 an hour?
11: I think
9: that's the slow start because as we continue, it's going to ramp up. But I just think kind of on day number one, a decent goal would be $500
11: each hour. I think that's doable.
9: I think it's doable.
11: Arizonans, $2,000. Very generous.
9: Yes.
11: You skip your expensive foo-foo Starbucks.
9: Right,
11: that's
9: right.
11: Going to cost you $12.
9: It's crazy.
11: So don't get that one day. Maybe forego it 2 days.
9: Right.
11: That's $25 right there.
9: There you go.
11: We get a bunch of people to do that.
9: Right.
11: Or someone generous writes a $100 check. Right. And summer's so important. A lot of kids out of school where they might be getting some of those meals.
9: Right. Because, kids go to school, they get, you know, at least a lot of places, breakfast and lunch, and they're not getting either of those two meals. And so it is so, so important that we figure out how to do this. Also, Water goes into this. We're going to, you know, give people a lot of water. So who would be the first one to give? Text the word food to 620-620. It's really that simple. Text the word food to 620-620. So we're going to do $500 this hour, $500 at 3:00. Then $500 in the 4 o'clock hour, and then get another $500 in the 5 o'clock hour. If we can do that, it'll break our record.
11: Let's see what happens hour 3, because if we maybe we have to raise the goal.
9: Okay.
11: I mean, hey, that'd be a great goal to raise the goal.
9: You know, and if it does get slow, I'm going to ask you to call all your TV friends because they make plenty of money. And yeah, so right. I don't care who they are. I'm going to have you text all your AZ family, you know, coworkers.
11: Get Scott Passmore on the line.
9: Let's get Passmore on the line. Come on. A guy could give $1,000. He's been doing it forever.
11: Hook us up.
9: All right. You know what? I want you to text Passmore and I want you to personally ask him on behalf of me if he can give some money. And I'm going to put him on the spot.
11: Let's do it.
9: All right. Text the word food to 620-620. We're going to try to start it off today. We're going to do this all June for St. Mary's Food Bank. And can we get $500 this hour? All right. Text the word food to 620-620. All right. Coming up next. Interesting article today. This is right up your alley.
11: Oh, yeah.
9: Why Arizona's monsoons just don't feel the same anymore. What's going on with that? We're going to talk about it next. The Weather Bunny, Ian Schwartz, is in for Bruce. We're outspoken on KTAR.
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17: A week after President Trump said a deal with Iran was largely negotiated, no announcement has been made. President Trump is demanding Iran reopen the Strait of Hormuz, agree to never develop a nuclear weapon, and allow the U.S. to remove its highly enriched uranium. American and Iranian negotiators believe the agreement is expected to extend the ceasefire and open the strait, but not end the conflict entirely. But Iran says its nuclear program, the issue at the heart of this conflict, isn't part of the negotiations.
16: KTAR News is covering the Iran war on YouTube, on air, online, and the KTAR News app.
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2: It's 2:31. Good afternoon. I'm Becky Lynn. Arizona Attorney General Chris Mays has filed a lawsuit against MultiPlan and other health insurance companies, accusing them of paying out-of-network providers far less than what it actually costs to deliver the care. Mays says the health insurance companies shared confidential information and used an algorithm to come up with the lowest price providers would accept.
26: Because every insurer used the same algorithm and the same data inputs, they all paid below the customary fair amounts.
2: Mays says sometimes patients would be expected to make up the difference, meaning Arizona patients overpaid. Florida state officials file a new lawsuit against OpenAI, claiming the company is putting profits above people.
27: Florida's attorney general alleges OpenAI doesn't do enough to prevent harmful or criminal behavior on its platform, and that puts children at risk. State AG James Ulfmeyer cites instances of people using ChatGPT before acts of violence, including last year's shooting at Florida State University. In response, OpenAI told ABC News it already has safety measures in place to redirect people to mental health resources if it detects them going down a dark path, adding it's committed to getting this right. Mike Dubusky.

0: from 5.5% to 2.6%, and that key inflation measures rose the most since 2023. But do these reports make it more likely that the Federal Reserve could cut rates this year? Associate Professor of Economics at the University of Arizona, Evan Taylor, joined Arizona's Morning News to explain.
1: I think that rate cuts this year are pretty unlikely, just given that the labor market has actually held up pretty well, and given that inflation has been pretty persistently high and that the Fed hasn't been able to get it to its target.
0: You can watch and listen to the entire Money Monday conversation with Evan Taylor at KTAR.com and on our KTAR YouTube channel. Let's get a check on those roads with Enrique Garcia, who's live in the Valley Chevy Dealers Traffic Center.
2: Thank you, Becky Lynn. Chandler with debris on the Loop 202 Santan Freeway, westbound near Williamsfield Road. Phoenix with a crash blocking the right-hand lane, I-17 southbound near McDowell Road, and a quick look into our surface streets, Phoenix with a crash on 40th Street and Thunderbird Road. Enrique Garcia, KTAR News.
0: 103 should be the high later on this afternoon with an overnight low of 74, and then sunny Tuesday through Thursday with our high temperature each day, 104 to 105 degrees. Right now, it is 100 in Mesa. 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
4: Corbin Carroll, Mystery Bobblehead Night, June 6th. 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We'll hook you up if you win. All right, Ian Schwartz is in for a Bruce, meteorologist, Arizona's family, the outspoken weather bunny.
5: Oh, yeah.
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5: Well, we were.
4: Who can we hit up?
5: Well, I'm going based on seniority.
4: Go on seniority. Yeah, because who do you got?
5: Well, I was thinking the GM, but I don't know if she would want me to do that.
4: Okay.
5: So we were thinking Scott Passmore.
4: Scott Passmore rocks, man.
5: He's been there a lot.
4: All right, text that guy for me and need a donation.
5: He said he's gonna join
4: us. All right, okay.
5: I don't know if he's gonna donate. He said he'll join.
4: No. He gotta donate. I'm looking for money. Hard-earned cash.
5: He maybe just wants the airtime.
4: No. He knows better.
5: You know what? Let me get his Venmo first.
4: Please.
5: And then we can call him.
4: All right. Who else is rich at your TV station that we can hit up for some money? This is to feed families. Becky Lynn, I'm trying.
0: It's a good move.
4: Wait until day 25.
5: Oh, my gosh. Exactly.
4: Who else is rich over
5: I'm going to text Royal. Now, that's a relative word. But, okay. I'm going to text Royal.
4: Royal Norman is rich. Let's get him on the show. Let's get him a donation. I like this.
5: Okay. I don't know if he's rich. No, I will say, famously, people in TV make less than people actually think.
4: I don't care. I just need a donation.
5: Okay.
4: Call Scene, too.
5: I'm going to text Scene as well. Right. Good guy.
4: All right. So, Becky
5: Lynn, that's a good list to start.
4: We're going to try and get the three richest people over at Arizona's family to donate. Outspoken against hunger. It benefits St. Mary's Food Bank. And let's get some of those TV people off the rear end. And
0: I think you should. That's right.
5: The need is great.
4: Need is great. Mm-hmm. Okay. So, I'm glad you're in here as the weather bunny. Mm-hmm. Really interesting article in the Arizona Republic, Bill Goodykuntz. And the article is Arizona's monsoon even a thing anymore? And so I started to read it. And obviously we're in June and it's going to get, just smoking hot. But why is Arizona's monsoons, do they not feel the same anymore? Have they changed over years? Because I think it's the coolest thing in the world. It's so hot here. It's just dreadful, right, in the summer. And when you get that monsoon, it's a little humid, but it you got 30 degrees, right?
5: It's almost, the one thing that keeps us going from going absolutely insane during
4: yes,
5: the summer.
4: Right.
5: And the smell. I mean, it is the rawest form of the Sonoran Desert, the creosote bush
4: wafting
5: through the air.
4: Oh, this is amazing.
5: The lightning storms,
4: right?
5: The incredible I mean, I remember I grew up in the Dobson Ranch in Mesa and seeing curb to curb flood.

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1: you see the lightning going sideways throughout the whole sky.
0: Big booms of thunder sometimes just scares you right out of your shorts.
1: And I still think it's going to hit an alien spacecraft one day. Like the lightning is going to hit, and then we're going to actually get proof. But go ahead.
0: You know, we don't see as many stormy days.
1: Why is that?
0: Well, not to get too into the weeds, but
1: don't get into the weeds.
0: Big ridge of high pressure.
1: Treat me like I'm a fourth grader.
0: We get this pump that comes in from the south. The moisture comes in from the south on this high pressure ridge. If it's positioned just perfect, it brings in all the moisture. It's great. Right.
1: Okay.
0: But as of late, if you look at the past 10, 20 years, it's expanded and it's kind of pushed that stream of moisture out of reach for us.
1: Mm.
0: And so, unfortunately, we can get some of the humidity and the high heat, but we're just not getting the storms. And that's how it's been. 2020 was a bad year.
1: Okay.
0: I have to check. I don't know. 2024 was an abysmal year. And then,
1: how we do last year? I don't remember.
0: Last year was good toward the end. I think October was very busy.
1: Okay.
0: We're also seeing some of the heavier rain later. So kind of that almost transition season, kind of going out of the monsoon.
1: I don't need the monsoon in October. I need the monsoon. I need it midsummer. Because it doesn't really hit in June. It starts in July.
0: Yeah. The official date is June 15th. But really, July 4th is when the setup is the best for us to see the storms.
1: How do we get the monsoon back strong? What do we have to do?
0: We need a rabbi and a priest.
1: Exactly.
0: We need a shaman.
1: Oh, my gosh.
0: We'll see. What's really annoying is, not only do we have these really, really dry years, we get this record heat.
1: Yeah.
0: What was it? Two Julys ago. It was 110 for
1: every day.
0: 30,
1: 40 days.
0: Something.
1: Do you remember what it was, Becky Lynn? That over 110 or?
0: I think that was 2024.
2: I think it was. I remember one of our listeners made everybody a t-shirt that said, I survived, and I still have mine somewhere. I have to go back and look
0: moved.
2: At them.
1: Oh, really?
0: No, not really.
1: Gosh, you almost moved.
2: But you did think about it. Crossed
0: underground.
2: Your mind briefly. And
0: yeah, I was going to dig a hole and just sit in it.
1: Does it get more stormy up north?
0: It seems pretty active, and it's just so variable year to year. Mm. And it's when you look at the map at the end of the season, it's just a patchwork of stuff. So one year can just be great for the Mogollon Rim or the White Mountains, and then just abysmal the next year. Now, you're going to hear a lot of talk about the super El Nino and if it's going to provide us more rain this year. The trend is that about a 30 or so percent chance that we might see above normal rainfall because of El Nino. And that would be maybe a late monsoon thing. So September, October is where we could pick up the good rain.
1: All right.
0: So we'll see. We'll see.
1: All right. We'll see. I know that. You said 2024, bad. 2025, late in the summer, it was pretty good.
0: 2020 was horrible.
1: Horrible.
0: One of the hottest records on year, barely any rainfall.
1: Can I just say this real quick? It's so funny you say 2020, because I remember COVID, and then we all remember COVID. My point is, I remember a storm happening in the middle of summer in 2020. And we had scheduled a dinner, my wife and I and her mother. Small group, can't everybody over, right? COVID, summer. And it started to storm. And it was a monsoon. And we're like, this is the most exciting thing that's happened all year.
0: Yeah. And that was probably the only storm that summer.
1: And I remember it like it was yesterday. So weird. Because do you ever remember a certain monsoon? Well, the ones that have the haboob that are,
0: Oh, yeah.
1: But I remember that one storm because it was during COVID. There was nothing else going on, and we watched it like it was the greatest television show outside ever.
0: At the station, we were so excited because we thought, oh, my God, people are going to be glued to there was this above normal rainfall talk. And so we got so excited. We're like, hey, people are at home. They're going to be watching TV. We're going to give them a show. Yeah. This didn't rain at all.
1: Not for Pete's sake.
0: Hot, hot, hot summer. AC bills through the roof. Ugh.
1: All right. Bruce out today. Ian Schwartz in Outspoken with Bruce and Gatos. Coming up next, it's your kid's new imaginary best friend. I'm just going to say you're going to need to get rid of this best friend as a parent. You're going to need to get rid of it. We'll tell you about it coming up next.
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2: It is 2:46. I'm Becky Lynn, and here's what you need to know right now. America's 250th birthday celebration facing a few setbacks after multiple artists pulled out of the Great American State Fair concert series. That included Martina McBride, Brett Michaels, rapper Young MC. Several artists posting online they felt the event was more partisan than they were initially led to believe. Still, Interior Secretary Doug Burgum rejects the idea that the event is too political, telling CNN's State of the Union.
9: President Trump it's important that whoever would be president of the country at the 200th, the 150th, the 100th, the 250th, the president plays a key figure in helping to, again, celebrate, kick off, and be at the opening of these events.
2: President Trump will headline the opening ceremony after he suggested canceling the event with a Make America Great Again rally. 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
1: 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So, Ian Schwartz is in today, meteorologist, Arizona's family, and it is our first day of Outspoken Against Hunger. Our campaign will be all of June. We partner with St. Mary's Food Bank. We are going to feed Arizonans this summer. And so I've asked Ian to call his rich friends at AZ Family. And so throughout this program, we're going to try and dupe them into giving some money. And so do we have somebody?
0: Yes.
1: Who do you have from Arizona's family?
0: We're going guilt trip and guilt public trip? Shaming.
1: Yes. Who do we have?
0: You might have heard of this guy. He's originally from Kansas, but still we'll call him an amazing Arizonan. A one Scott Passmore.
1: Oh, I love Passmore. What? How's it going, man?
12: What is up? There's a familiar voice.
1: That's right. Are you in a plane right now? Are you flying yourself or are you in the car?
12: No. No, I'm in my car, actually. So you're calling rich people. I don't know why you're calling me, but I'm here.
0: I'm surprised he picked up.
1: Well, what Ian said, I go, who's been over there the longest? They got to be the richest people, so we can ask them for money. So you were on a short list. You've been there for, like, how long have you been there now?
12: It's 36 years, believe it or not.
1: Amen, brother.
12: That's a lifetime, isn't it?
1: Man. 36 years. Holy goodness. When are you going to hang it up? Are you still good? Are you going to keep going?
12: And believe it or not, I still like going to work every morning. Awesome. I don't know what's wrong with me.
1: That's awesome.
12: Yeah, I got at least a couple more years.
1: All right, good. So Outspoken Against Hunger, I'm not bashful. I'm not shy. I hear you're going to give us some money. What are you thinking?
12: How about $500?
1: I'll take $500. That's amazing. Scott! This is awesome.
0: That's the goal. That was our goal for the hour.
1: Yeah, that's actually true. We were trying to get $500 this hour, and Passmore just...
12: You got to stop.
1: It's pretty good.
12: Calling cheapskates. You know, I got to say, early on in my... I mean, we've all been in tough times. And early on in my career, I remember getting out of college and getting my first two TV jobs and literally making $5 an hour.
1: Yep,
12: wow. The hell did I go to college for? And... I got by on 3 boxes of mac and cheese for 99 cents. I swear I ate that like every night of the week.
1: Yeah.
12: And I never got tired of it. I still love mac and cheese.
0: What city was that, Scott? I know you've told me before.
12: That was in That was in Kirksville, Missouri, Kirksville. The smallest TV market there is.
1: Oh, man.
12: You talk about starting at the bottom. That was at the bottom.
1: Yeah. I think a lot of people have gone through the food insecurity, especially, you know, if you're just starting out your career. I also remember making $5 an hour. And, you know where I went to eat? I went to the games. I went to the Diamondbacks games, the Coyotes games. I went to the Suns games. And guess what they did for the media? They fed them. And it didn't cost us anything.
12: Yeah. Hey, you were smarter than me, and I didn't have those sports teams. But it's just too bad there wasn't a Costco or Sam's Club, because I would have lived there for the future.
0: Right, yeah. That's right. Not in Kirksville. But so, yeah. Boy, that's incredible. Thank you so much, Scott. But you know what this means now.
1: Oh, yes. There's a bidding war going on. Well, I want some more rich people.
0: I'm
1: going
0: to pit him against Royal Norman.
1: Right. We're going to pit him.
0: But what this really means is Scott is going to make me wash his car at work for the next 6 months to pay this off.
1: Hey,
12: yeah, that's a good idea. Thanks for bringing that up.
0: Oh, man. Dumb of me.
1: Scott, it's great to hear from you again. And thank you for the $500.
0: Wow.
1: Scott goes, that is a lot of food that you're giving St. Mary's Food Bank, and we appreciate it. Thank you.
12: Well, you're welcome. Anything to help the great people of this state that I love so much.
0: Scott, right. Appreciate it. Thanks, Let me know if you want wax on the car or what. I'll see you tomorrow morning. We can talk about it.
1: There you go.
12: Wax on, wax off.
1: Yeah. All right. Scott Passmore, AZ family.
0: Incredible.
1: $500. Outspoken Against Hunger. It's day number one. We are going to feed families this June. And since Ian Schwartz is in, we're going to see if we can get some of his other rich friends over at AZ Family.
0: I was thinking 50.
1: Throw up a cup.
0: I was thinking
1: $500. That's pretty good.
0: That was great.
1: That was great. So we kicked off the first hour. We're at $820.
0: Oh, my God.
1: So we beat the 500.
0: Easy
1: very,
0: money.
1: Very good. Hey, coming up next, we're going to talk to Meghan McCain. Mondays with Meghan. It is up next. 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
2: Good afternoon. It is 3 o'clock. I'm Becky Lynn. Arizona is suing health insurance companies for allegedly shorting providers and passing that difference on to patients to maximize profits. KTAR's Heidi Hummel is live now in the news center with the details.
23: Arizona Attorney General Chris Mays has filed a lawsuit against MultiPlan and other health insurance companies, accusing them of paying out-of-network providers far less than what it actually costs to deliver care. Mays says the health insurance companies shared confidential information and used an algorithm to come up with the lowest possible price providers would accept.
24: Because every insurer used the same algorithm and the same data inputs, they all paid below the customary fair amounts.
23: May says sometimes patients would be expected to make up the difference, meaning Arizona patients overpaid. Reporting live in the news center, Heidi Hommel, KTAR News.
2: Peoria police are investigating an early morning incident where a man was stabbed and shot in the area of 123rd Avenue and Vistancia Boulevard. That man later died at the hospital. Police say witnesses heard two men arguing before the shots were fired. The suspect then allegedly stood over the victim and assaulted him with a sharp object. The suspect drove off and was later found in Payson, injured from a self-inflicted gunshot wound. A 26-year-old member of the Navajo Nation has been sentenced in federal court to 20 years in prison for a 2023 stabbing death. Thurman Yazzie of Keams Canyon pleaded guilty to second-degree murder. He was charged with stabbing the victim multiple times and then taking the body into some woods and setting it on fire.
22: Eyes on Education.
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2: 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In a new social media post, President Trump said he spoke with Israeli Prime Minister Benjamin Netanyahu and claimed that Israel will not send troops into Beirut or attack Lebanon. Trump also said he had a phone call with Hezbollah and said the terrorist group agreed to stop attacks on Israeli territory. President Trump said in an interview he couldn't care less if Iran resumes talks with the U.S. after cutting them off earlier today.
3: We haven't heard from the Iranians anything to indicate that things are back on. And really, even the on, off, what is happening, the substance is still very complicated. There are still significant sticking points that have to be reworked. And the president had sent changes back to Iran that so far they have not addressed or weighed in on.
2: ABC's Karen Travers. Time right now for the KTAR Timeline with Patricia Valencia, brought to you by Beatitudes Campus.
4: It's June 1st. And back on this day in 1974, the Heimlich maneuver was introduced. If you've ever had to use it, it's a scary moment. The stop choking technique invented by Cincinnati surgeon Henry J. Heimlich, published in the medical journal Emergency Medicine. The Heimlich maneuver, which involves thrusting inward and upward on the abdomen of choking victims, became the go-to method for saving lives. Heimlich shared his informational findings in an essay he wrote for the June 1974 issue of the journal called Pop Goes the Cafe Coronary. The term cafe coronary syndrome refers to the act of a person choking while eating at a restaurant. Experiments were performed on four beagles for the Heimlich maneuver, with each getting the same treatment more than 20 times. The dogs responded well, giving him confidence that humans, whose windpipes were blocked by a foreign object, would have the same results. June 1st is now recognized annually as National Heimlich Maneuver Day, and it all started back on this day in 1974.
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5: Thank you, Becky Lynn. Starting in Litchfield Park, we have a crash on the left-hand shoulder. Loop 303 southbound near Northern Avenue. Tempe with a crash blocking the right-hand lanes. Loop 101, Price Freeway southbound near Southern Avenue. In Phoenix, we still have a crash on the right-hand shoulder. I-17 southbound near Camelback Road. 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
2: Cleared tonight with our low around 74. Should be 104 to 105 Tuesday through Thursday. Right now it is 100 in Phoenix at Sky Harbor. 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
7: It's Arizona's reigning, defending, undisputed number one talk show. Now, 2 till 6. Hey, welcome to Outspoken with Bruce and Gatos, hour number 2.
0: You talk to anyone on the street, anybody, they'll say hour number 2 is the best.
7: Ian Schwartz, ladies and gentlemen, meteorologist, Arizona's family, and of course, the Outspoken with Bruce and Gatos weather bunny.
0: Oh, yes. Proud. Proud.
7: Proud.
0: Outspoken. Yes.
7: Proud weather bunny. People, they scream, buddy.
0: That's like it.
7: You're at the shopping. Hey, weather bunny.
0: I can't even go anywhere anymore.
7: Hey, Mondays at 3 are awesome because we are joined now by Meghan McCain, host of Citizen McCain, the daughter of the late, great Senator John McCain. It is Mondays with Meghan. And Meghan, how are you today?
26: I'm good. Thank you so much for having me, Gatos. And nice to meet you, Ian.
0: Hey, as well.
7: Meghan, our deepest condolences for the death of your brother, Doug. So sad to hear about that a couple of weeks ago. You and I texted back and forth, and I hope you're doing okay. You're in our prayers, our thoughts. Arizona loves you. This is your home.
26: Thank you.
7: And I know it's been tough. And so we just want you to know that we're thinking about you.
26: Oh, thank you so much. And thank you for privately and all the, public things people have said to my family. It's so kind. It happened out of nowhere. He wasn't sick. It was a natural incident. But, death is a tragic part of life, and it doesn't make it easy, but he was a really wonderful, kind man, and I had a really nice relationship with him, despite the fact he was my half-brother. Mm-hmm. And I always thought we were, like, such a great example of a blended family, and it's just, you know, my family's sad, but yeah. I really appreciate all the kindness. Thank you.
7: Yeah, God bless him, no doubt about it. Megan McCain is our guest, and so it is Mondays with Megan. All right, so let's have a little bit of fun first.
26: Sure.
7: So this 250th birthday party that's supposed to take place in Washington, D.C.
26: It's so stupid, the whole thing.
7: So if some of you are listening, you don't know about it. It has become quite the mess. There is this Freedom 250 had put together this great American State Fair, and we had all these artists that were going to show up, from, you know, Vanilla Ice to the Commodores to Milli Vanilli was going to show up.
0: Okay.
7: Bret Michaels from Poison. And they all found out, I guess, that maybe this was a political event, and they thought it was going to be something more fun, and they've all dropped out. And so over the weekend, Trump says, okay, I'm going to celebrate me. I'll take this over. I will have an America 250th big party, and I'll celebrate myself. Is that what we're going to have on the 4th of July, Megan?
26: No, it's so depressing. And in his Truth Social statement, he was like, I'm bigger than Elvis, so it'll be what America wants anyway. And, you know, the saddest part about it is, first of all, it wasn't Milli Vanilli. It was the one surviving member of Milli Vanilli. And for the young people listening, they were people that were caught, like, plagiarizing and lip syncing. They aren't real artists. No,
0: let's blame it on the rain.
7: Yeah.
26: Whatever. Yes, yeah, exactly. Yeah, yeah. And so far, Flo Rida and Vanilla Ice have not dropped out, but that's it. Everybody else did.
1: Oh, that's two.
26: No. Well, there you go. And I was told by a friend who works in the music industry that Flo Rida will never turn down a check, no matter what. So
7: really?
0: Oh, he's like Snoop Dogg.
7: Oh, this is good inside information.
26: Yes, just it comes from a very the person who told me is a musician, like a successful one. So I just thought that was very funny. But the thing that I think is so sad about this, 250 is such a big deal. I will actually be home in Arizona for it, because I prefer to celebrate the 4th of July in Arizona.
7: Right.
26: But 250 is so big for our country.
7: Right.
26: And growing up, the Beach Boys used to do 4th of July's on, you know, on the National Mall here in D.C. And this should be a moment where there should be major, major artists coming together to celebrate, you know, our wonderful country and this really defining moment for us. And instead, this whole thing is like this joke parody that even people like Matt Walsh from The Daily Wire, who's a conservative, you know, host, is coming after and saying how ridiculous and embarrassing it is. And I, for one, do not want to see another Trump rally, you know, because this isn't about Trump. It's not about one president. This is about our entire country and our history. And it's really depressing. And at the same time, if you're here in D.C. and you drive anywhere near the White House, there is a giant cage being set up literally in the front lawn. This is not a joke. Just Google it.
7: It's true.
26: It's a UFC fight. And it looks really weird. It looks dystopian. It looks like an amusement park. Like, it just looks very strange. So everything related to the 250 celebration, which I would have wanted to make it be bipartisan and beautiful and really celebratory, is turning into something that just feels kind of trashy. Not to be, and I like Vanilla Ice, I don't have a problem with him, but like, that he is not in his prime peak of music right now.
7: Megan McCain's joining us Mondays with Megan. The thing about the 250th, it should be this. This is what I said last week. Every president should be on stage. Everyone that's living, right? First ladies, you know, we should have Taylor Swift, you know, singing there. We should have the biggest bands there. There should be the biggest fireworks display America has ever seen. None of that's going to happen. But is it all Trump's fault? Is it because they just don't want to be with him? Or is it that he just wants to make it about himself and isn't really letting anyone in?
26: I mean, I think Trump can take some of the blame, and I don't fully understand this, but there was like an America 250 organization and then a Freedom 250 organization. And one of the organizations is through the government, and one of the organizations is through Trump's PAC. Okay. And somehow, like, all the wires have been crossed, and this is all a mess because of it. But I agree with you. We should have the biggest artists in the world doing this. And instead, this has become very partisan. CNN announced that Andy Cohen and Anderson Cooper are going to be reporting live. I know that liberal and Democrat groups are going to be doing like counter performances on different networks and different places you can scroll. That's not what any of this should be about. And even when I read that, you know, Anderson Cooper and Andy Cohen were going to do something, I was like, is this just going to be like them getting drunk and like trashing Republicans and the president all day? Like,
7: I hope not.
26: It's not really content I want to watch, but whatever. And I hate how partisan it is. It should be a moment to come together, but like everything else in this area, it's just shot to, you know, where
0: they're like competing in New Year's parties. You know, one friend has one, then another one's, you know, trying to upstage the other. And I think partisanship does play into it. But then at the same time, Trump's talking about a bill, a $250 bill with his face on it.
7: Right. Yeah. Hmm.
26: Is that real?
7: Yeah.
0: The Treasury Secretary has been talking about it.
7: If I get one, I'm going to get change immediately.
26: Gosh.
7: Okay. Meghan McCain is joining us on KTAR. I mean, Meghan, the ceasefire collapsed. There is no end for this war. It looks like the whole thing is gone. Iran ends the peace talks.
26: Lucy in a football.
7: Right.
26: Oh, every time I see an alert on my phone that Iran peace talks are here, I'm like, I'll believe it when I see it. Because I've been told this about 8 times already and nothing is happening. And I just keep seeing, you know, more bombings happening in Lebanon.
7: I don't think Benjamin Netanyahu, I'm pretty sure about this, he doesn't want us to leave. So he did the one thing that would tick off Iran, and that is bomb Lebanon. And that was the no-no. And so he kind of has ruined our chance at a ceasefire with Iran. And, you know, we've talked about this before. You know, he sold Donald Trump on this war. We're in now in a couple of days. And Trump's like, sure, let's go. And it's been a total disaster. I mean, Benjamin Netanyahu, I never thought I'd say this. He's not our friend right now. He's not. And I'm a big supporter of Israel. But Israel has not, they've not been our friend in the last few months, getting us into this war. It has not been good. And I've never said anything like that on the air about Israel, because I'm always, always like, hey, you know, Israel is in a tough position. They should be able, you know, to defend themselves. But it's gone too far. And now we're dragged into it, Meghan.
26: Yeah, and I'm obviously a big supporter of Israel myself. Yeah. But I do think the PR from Netanyahu and their country, they have not in any way done, but I always say this to friends of mine who work in like the pro-Israel space, there's a very deep misunderstanding of our politics, of our media, and the messaging coming from the nation of Israel. And you don't believe me? Look where it's showing up in all the polling on the left, on the right, and everything in between, particularly with young people. Now, I'm not saying some of this isn't rooted in anti-Semitism. A lot of it is, but some of it is not. And I think that unfortunately, you know, like you said, when we're telling Netanyahu don't bomb Lebanon, and then he does, and we're still stuck in this. Obviously, anybody with two brain cells will come to the conclusion that he is serving different sorts of interest. And again, I don't blame him. He is a prime minister of Israel. It's his country. Yeah. He wants to serve his interests, but we are Americans, and I don't think anyone should be surprised why the America First movement is growing in strength the way that it is because of this situation. Look, this morning I was running late, dropping my daughter off at school. We ran out of gas because we were running around all weekend, and I was like literally about to run out of gas, and I pumped the gas this morning, and I paid almost $120 to fill up my car. Yeah. And I was like, I can't believe this is what gas costs right now. And I'm, you know, employed. My husband's employed. We're very blessed. I'm not comparing it. But average Americans are going to vote on that coming up in the midterms. They may not follow around closely. But they're going to pump gas at the gas station on their way to drop the kid off at school and be pissed about how expensive it is.
0: I would have just dropped the kids off at the bus stop. City bus. You're taking the red line.
7: Make the kids take the bus, her. Megan. Yeah. Oh my gosh, right?
26: I will tomorrow. Get out of here. Yeah.
0: Throw an Apple tag on them. Air tag.
7: I know. And so I think it's only going to get worse. I think that we're back in this now, and we might start bombing again, and I don't know where we're going to bomb anymore. And gas prices are going to probably go back up, and you know, Trump doesn't know how to get out. Netanyahu wants to keep pushing us back in, and Iran, I think, is like, yeah, we're fine. We don't really care. We're in or out. It doesn't matter to us. We'll keep it closed. We'll keep the strait closed. We'll keep it open. We'll keep it closed. We really don't care. We're screwing up the world.
0: And they don't have to worry about public relations at home.
7: No.
0: Because they, you know, dictators, they can cut off the internet. They don't have midterms to worry about.
7: Yeah, that's a good point, right, Megan?
26: Yeah, and also look at the thing, I always look at the domestic politics of this. And when you see, you know, there's a recent article in the New York Times that came out over the weekend about the split between Vice President Vance and the rest of Trump, the Trump administration. Everybody assumes Vice President Vance is going to run for president. How does he differentiate himself to this? Because all of this policy and everything that's happening in the country is going to go flatly on him. He is going to take everything that's happening into his next, you know, movement or whatever, when he tries to campaign for president. And I don't really know how you sell some of this. There's a commentator that I love, Dave Rubin, today. He's going viral all over social media because he did an interview where he was asking him one economic policy Trump has done that made my life better in the past year and a half, and he couldn't answer it.
7: Yeah.
26: These are simple questions that people are going to have to answer. And I just think Republicans are heading towards a very serious danger zone. And I know Democrat numbers are terrible. And I understand the culture war issues are still very big. But I still think the economy and the war in Iran, they're splitting the party. And I think it's going to split the country. And I think it's going to be very bad for any Republican running, and particularly for Vice President Vance, I assume his presidential run.
7: Megan, good to hear from you. We'll talk to you next Monday. Thanks.
26: Thank you guys so much. Thanks for having me.
7: All right. Megan McCain, Mondays with Megan, host of Citizen McCain, and of course, the daughter of the late, great Senator John McCain. All right. When we come back, hey, it is day one. We are outspoken against hunger. We're partnering with St. Mary's Food Bank. We need $500 this hour from you. We're going to tell you how you can help feed Arizona families coming up next. Stick around. All right. Southwest Blinds and Shutters. I hired them. I purchased blinds, I purchased shutters, I purchased motorized shades, and my wife and I have never been more happy. And so we just actually walked into the house just, you know, yesterday, right? We were coming in from dinner, we walked in, and it is such a big change. Having beautiful blinds and shutters and motorized shades in the house, it's gorgeous. The other thing is it helps block the heat and the glare, and certainly that's a big deal as we are heading right into summer. So Southwest Blinds and Shutters, here's how you get started with them. 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You know, they're faded. They don't look good anymore. Go to one of their three showrooms, Southwest Blinds and Shutters. 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
2: Coming up on 3:20, I'm Becky Lynn. Here's what you need to know right now. The Justice Department says it will abide by a federal judge's order to hold off, for now, on plans to give out up to $1.8 billion in an anti-weaponization fund. ABC News national correspondent Stephen Portnoy has the latest from Washington.
8: Last week's order from Virginia-based federal judge Leonie Brinkema freezes the fund pending a hearing she's set for next Friday, June 12th. The Justice Department says it strongly disagrees with that order, but will abide by it. That is the top Senate Republican, Majority Leader John Thune, says he wishes the administration would decide on its own to shut the fund down.
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5: Thank you, Becky Lynn. Goodyear with a crash blocking the HOV lane, I-10 Papago Freeway eastbound near Litchfield Road. Tempe with a crash blocking the right-hand lanes, Loop 101 Price Freeway southbound near Southern Avenue. 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
2: We're going to see sunshine most of the rest of the week with high temperatures Tuesday through Thursday, 104 to 105. We're at 101 right now in Glendale. 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
7: Hey, Bruce out today. Ian Schwartz, meteorologist, Arizona's family, in with us. And it's awesome that you're here because you are helping us kick off our June promotion, which is a campaign, I should say. Mm-hmm. We're outspoken against hunger. We are partnering with St. Mary's Food Bank. Arizonans are hungry. And in droves, they're going to St. Mary's Food Bank. Times are tough, and we are here to help. So in the month of June, Bruce and Gatos, we are outspoken against hunger, and we're asking you to donate. And this is the first day. So what we're asking is we're trying to get our listeners, you out there listening, $500 an hour. 2 o'clock hour, Ian, we nailed it.
0: It was great.
7: Nailed it. Nailed it. I mean, we even went over.
0: An amazing start in the first hour.
7: So here in the 3 o'clock hour, that's what we're kind of looking for. So you can text the word food to 620-620. We'll send you a link to donate. It's super easy. And also, since Ian is here from Arizona's family, I told him, call the richest people who work at your TV station and get them on the air, and let's see if we can get a donation. So last hour, we got Scott Passmore, who's been at your station for 36 years.
0: Wow.
7: He gave a donation. And all right, so who else have you caught? Do we have somebody on the line? Who do we have?
0: We do. I'm surprised any of these people are picking up for me, but this is amazing. I'm beyond grateful. You may have heard of this guy before, and you're probably hoping he brings us rain.
7: Oh, yeah.
0: During the monsoon.
7: Oh, yeah.
0: The one and only. Are you ready for this?
7: Does it start with an R?
0: Oh, it starts with an R.
7: O.
0: And ends with a.
7: This is, I just introduced him.
0: Royal Norman.
7: Royal Norman!
0: In the house!
11: How you guys doing?
7: What's up, Royal? How are you?
11: I'm doing fantastic. Before we even start, what did Passmore give up? I gotta know.
7: Oh, okay. Listen, I'm fine with. So Passmore went for $8,420. Passmore gave $500.
11: Oh, that's really good. Okay. That's pretty cool.
0: I know. Pretty good, right? I was surprised. I was happy with five.
7: $5?
0: I was stunned.
7: I was happy with $500.
0: Yeah.
7: So what are you thinking, Royal?
11: Can I let Passmore out to me? No, $500. We're in for $500.
0: Let's do it. Oh, my God!
7: Royal's in for $500. This is going swimmingly.
0: I am going to owe these guys so much. Now I have to mow Royal's lawn.
7: Yeah, that's what I hear.
0: I am so grateful, but this is going to go so far. You talked to Jerry Brown.
7: Yes.
0: Down at the food bank.
7: Yeah.
0: You have people who used to volunteer at the food bank, and they are now coming in as customers.
7: Yeah, their families, their kids. I mean, Royal, you've been down there too. You've done great work for decades here in the Valley, and you know all about St. Mary's Food Bank.
11: Yeah, I mean, they're one of the great organizations out there that's getting it done. Even in these hard times, they're getting it done. And boy, oh boy, Ian, I'm just happy you called and gave me an opportunity. So thank you for that. But can I share an Ian story, please?
7: Oh, no, absolutely.
0: Oh, no, this is the payback.
7: I'm here. Let's do it. Go ahead.
11: Okay, yeah, so this is part of it. So I'm watching. We have a big old monsoon series coming up, and I got to watch all the sequences because Ian and April had done one, and so I hadn't watched it yet. So I got to watch it today. I want to tell you what Ian came up with a lightning tip. Can I tell you this?
7: Yeah.
0: Uh-oh.
11: His lightning tip was, don't go out in a lightning storm in your Crocs. All right, thank you, Ian. Thank you, Ian, for that.
0: That's a pretty good tip.
11: Very good tip, and it's absolutely true. You got to watch the monsoon special to see it.
0: and we will explain why I said that. And actually, the special is going to be great because we're doing five different. We do a half hour
7: Love
0: deal.
7: It.
0: We're doing five separate things. They're going to be streaming on our app, on air, and we cover a lot of ground, which is fantastic.
7: Well, when you guys unveil, we'll have you back on. How's that?
0: Yeah, that'll be fantastic.
7: Hey, Royal, thanks for joining us.
0: Oh, my gosh.
7: And thank you for the donation. You are awesome.
0: And what do you want for lunch? What do you want for lunch tomorrow? I got to get past more lunch. I got to get you guys lunch for the next 2 weeks.
11: You don't got to get me nothing, man. Just keep calling, showing up.
7: All right. Hey, deal. Royal, thanks, man. We'll talk to you soon.
11: You got it. Take it easy. Bye.
7: All right. Royal Norman is in for $500. This is
0: How
7: working out.
0: About
7: great.
0: That? I All think right. I'm tapped out. That might be.
7: Yeah.
0: We might be maxed out.
7: We got two more hours. We're going to continue to call.
0: I got
7: to
0: hop on the Rolodex.
7: We got Passmore in for $500. Norman in for $500. All right. But here's the deal. We need all of you in.
0: Yeah.
7: Text the word food to 620-620. Text the word food to 620-620. It's day one of our Outspoken Against Hunger campaign. We're looking to feed. We're looking to put 500,000 meals together in just this month.
0: Yeah.
7: So we need you.
0: Fantastic we start. Can't do it without the listeners.
7: No. Text the word food to 620. You're the biggest part of this whole thing. Doesn't work without you. All right. Let's see. Coming up next. Apparently, Trump has replaced vanilla ice.
0: Oh. Is he a tenor? What is it?
7: We'll explain.
0: What is he, a bass?
7: We'll explain coming up next.
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2: It's 3:32. Good afternoon, I'm Becky Lynn. The Arizona Attorney General's office is going after health insurance companies, accusing them of price fixing. AG Chris Mays alleges MultiPlan and other major health insurers shared confidential information and used an algorithm to pay out-of-network providers far less than what it actually cost to deliver care. She says the insurance companies would then pressure doctors, nurses, and hospitals into accepting that low rate. KTAR has reached out to MultiPlan for a response. If it feels like your paycheck isn't stretching quite as far these days, you're definitely not alone. A new report shows Americans are saving less and less while inflation remains stubbornly above the Federal Reserve's target. Evan Taylor, Associate Professor of Economics at the University of Arizona, joined Arizona's Morning News to explain what's happening with the economy.

0: that.
1: And as it stands right now, the national average for a gallon of gas is $4.39. Here in Phoenix, the average gas price is at $4.68. We have an update now on the woman who was arrested in connection with the death of her 17-month-old child in a Flagstaff hotel. Okra Manakana pled not guilty today on charges of first and second degree murder, concealment of a dead body, and 18 charges of child abuse. Police found the child on May 17th inside of a hotel room freezer. Let's check on traffic now. Enrique Garcia is live in the Valley Chevy Dealers Traffic Center.
2: Thank you, Becky Lynn. Goodyear with a crash off right, I-10 Papagear Freeway eastbound near Litchfield Road. Glendale with a crash on 67th Avenue and Pinnacle Peak Road. And Phoenix with a crash on 7th Avenue and Watkins Street. 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
1: Tonight, we're looking for a low temp around 74, 104 to 105. Right through Thursday, it's 102 now in Scottsdale. 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
4: That's my boy Broomhead. 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All right. Ian Schwartz is in. The Weather Bunny, everybody.
5: Hey.
4: Bruce is out.
5: Thanks for having me.
4: So we're chilling out here until 6 o'clock. We're raising money. It's day one, Outspoken Against Hunger. We partner with St. Mary's Food Bank, and we're looking for $500 this month from you, the great KTAR listener. Now all you have to do is text the word food to 620-620. Let's see if we can hit our goal and break a first day record. We've done this food drive for several years. And so if we can get $500 an hour, we are going to be in great shape.
5: And what's so important is we've both been to the facility and we've seen how it operates. They are so efficient with their money. They're not paying these big time salaries. And you want to talk about knowing exactly where your money goes, this is the place. It stays right here in Arizona.
4: It's amazing. It is amazing. So text the word food to 620-620. Help us hit our goal just this hour for $500. All right. So, you know, nobody likes going to the airport.
5: Used to be fun.
4: Did it ever used to be fun?
5: Well, at least in the movies, I mean, it looked fun.
4: Yeah, it looked fun in the movies.
5: 60s.
4: I'm not sure it was ever really that fun, right? But it's interesting. You found this story, which I'm wondering, can Sky Harbor Airport do this? And so nobody likes standing in the lines at the TSA. We get it. It takes a long time. You got to get like clear, and then you've got to get like super clear. And then you've got, what's the other one? You got to get, what are they again? What are all these things?
5: Murky.
4: I don't know. I mean,
1: something about the no TSA, no touch.
4: Don't touch me. Yeah. All this kind of stuff. You got to. It's terrible. And so there seems to be a way to maybe avoid that.
5: Straight to gate program.
4: Can you tell me about this? How does this thing work?
5: Literally launched today.
4: Okay.
5: At Boston Logan.
4: Right.
5: And they basically, to kind of ease up all the congestion, they do the security check off site.
4: All right. Security check off site. So you get, it's like 25 miles away or something like that.
5: Yeah. So you do it at, I'm assuming, a TSA approved. It's okay. Not like outside a Burger King. Hopefully, who knows? It's a federal government. So
4: you never know.
5: See,
4: man,
5: how this goes.
4: Right. It's like a remote terminal.
5: Basically like a remote terminal.
4: Okay.
5: You go through the security, you do the pat down, you do the song and dance. They tell you can take your laptop, keep the laptop
4: right,
5: in, and then
4: right,
5: you find out actually you have to take it out.
4: Shoes on, shoes off, I don't know.
5: Exactly. And then you hop on a shuttle that will take you to the airport, and you've already been cleared.
4: I don't like it.
5: Nah, not going to go for it.
4: I don't want to be on a bus.
5: It feels
4: I'm a little bougie. I don't like buses. So wait, where am I parking my car?

0: Because, like, if it's, let's say this is Sky Harbor. Like, if I'm, so I drive myself to this place. Okay, so that's the, we're trying to understand this. So we drive to this place that's like 20 miles away. We park, okay, and then you go in and they screen you. Then they stick you on a bus and they drive you to the airport.
1: And, well, now I'm starting to see these dollars add up because you got to pay for the shuttle. This is at least at Logan. $9 for the shuttle.
0: $9?
1: Yes, parking facility at the offsite. That's $7 a day.
0: $7 a day is good.
1: That's good for like airport parking.
0: Okay, because by the way, I'm just going to say Sky Harbor, you've gotten out of control. And I know this because my wife is a flight attendant. Out of control. You guys are out of control with the parking and the amount that it costs.
1: And you get nauseous in that whirly-do thing.
0: You go up. Oh, my gosh. You're spinning around.
1: I get sick going up that.
0: It's true. It's like, right, I have to go slow. Now, when I come back, I whip down that thing because I want out.
1: You're flying out.
0: Yeah, but before I get on the plane, I'm like, I'm going slow around that thing.
1: Getting vertigo and all that.
0: Oh.
1: So the idea is now, I suppose you could take an Airbnb to this Framingham, maybe. That's the city outside of Boston, 25 miles.
0: Okay.
1: And they say that there's Dunkin' Donuts around, or there's, you know, businesses, so you can whatever, get your stuff there. Maybe you're not paying the airport fees. Maybe that's how you save money.
0: All right.
1: You get your thing. You do your pat down, whatever. Hop on the shuttle.
0: A shuttle for 20 minutes. You're on a bus for 20 minutes. Is that the worst thing in the world?
2: You're not the only person that's going to be there. There's going to be a line there too, right?
0: I would think that there would be a line.
2: So how is this any better at all?
0: So if you have to wait in line,
2: right?
0: Where does it matter where you wait in line?
2: It sounds the same, except now there's a bus involved.
1: It's just a line farther away.
2: Right, and a bus.
0: So when I sit on a bus and you're waiting for people to get on, because we've done it at, you know, we've done it at the airports and, you know, we went overseas and you get on a bus and all that stuff. While the bus is on and that exhaust comes out waiting, that actually makes me nauseous. And I don't know if that's car sick or it's just like the smell of burning tire. I don't like it. And so if I can stay away from a bus, I stay away from a bus. But, you know, I don't know how this is it going to be cheaper? Or is it just another? I think what this is the airports are like, this is good for the airports, not necessarily for you. This is good for the airports because less people at the TSA. We have a whole different place where we can bring hundreds of you, screen you over there. So all the lines will go maybe a little bit faster. That could be a good thing.
1: 55 people on the bus. That's how many people are on this bus.
0: It's a lot of mouth breathers.
1: You're grimacing. You're already grimacing.
0: That's a lot of people, right? You know, I got to sit on a plane with hundreds of people. I don't know.
1: The governor called it a game changer. So we will see. Today's day one. It is a pilot program, so it's not a lock necessarily, but they're giving this a shot.
0: We're waiting in a holding room, it says. It's similar to an airport gate. You got a board and then the buses.
2: Awful.
1: It just feels like an extra step.
2: Right.
0: Yeah.
2: Unnecessary.
0: The only thing good is that you get to park for $9 a day.
1: Yeah. 400 parking spots, at least in Boston, Logan, that they're trying this out in.
0: Okay.
1: And we will see. I mean, Phoenix, there's not a lot around Sky Harbor. So where am I getting the pat down? Chandler?
0: I don't like this.
2: See, that's what I was thinking. It's like, is it out in the suburbs?
1: I don't know how well it works for us because, you know, we're so spread out. But straight to gate, kicking off today, and we'll see what happens.
0: All right. Coming up next, we got Ian Schwartz here. So this is going to be good. June 1st, always, I think, the hottest month of the year. So when are we going to hit 119? We'll ask Ian coming up next.
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2: It's 3:46. I'm Becky Lynn. Here's what you need to know right now. The decades-long quest to build home robots that are both helpful and lifelike, spurred on in part by fictional machines like the Jetsons' maid Rosie, is still mostly a pipe dream, but some developers are getting closer. A robot piloted by a University of New Hampshire laboratory with funding from the National Institute of Aging offers a glimpse of the emerging possibilities for machines that can serve as elder companions. There's growing appeal as the oldest baby boomers turn 80 this year, and the U.S. is facing a deepening shortage of home care aides. All of our top stories are only 15 minutes away. For more news, go to KTAR.com or the KTAR News app. Let's get a check on traffic with Enrique Garcia, live in the Valley Chevy Dealers Traffic Center.
16: Thank you, Becky Lynn. Mesa with debris blocking the right-hand lanes. Loop 202, Red Mountain Freeway westbound near Higley Road. Phoenix with a crash on the right-hand shoulder. I-10 Papago Freeway westbound near 59th Avenue. And Goodyear with that crash off right on the I-10 Papago Freeway eastbound near Litchfield Road. 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
0: All right, let's do it. Check out the Big Q, KTAR.com. And I wrote this Q for you, Ian Schwartz, outspoken weather bunny, and for Bruce. It is a weather-related Q.
1: Oh, okay.
0: So we start June today. Today's June 1st. So we start June, and we've got triple-digit temperatures all week long. So I ask, what do you think the hottest temperatures will be this month? All right. A, 120 or higher. B, 116 to 119. C, 110 to 115, or D, 105 to 109. I'm going to go with 116 to 119.
1: That is, can I say, do you want me to say?
0: Yeah, what do you, that's my guess, just from living here.
1: That is very, a very, very, very good guess.
0: Okay.
1: We didn't get to 119 last year. We got to 118.
0: In June.
1: In July.
0: We get to 118 in July.
1: We did get to 117. Mm-hmm. That was June 19th last year. So June really separates the men from the boys, if you will, as they say, when it comes to our heat. Technically, July is the hottest month.
0: Okay.
1: It just edges out June a little bit. The very end of June started July, but I was just looking at some of these stats because I avoid looking at them all year. So I can, you know, remain happy. On average, 21 days of 110 or higher.
0: On average. Say it again. On average.
1: 21 days.
0: 21 days.
1: Of 110 or higher in Phoenix. That's the average.
0: Yeah, it goes. Yeah.
1: You know what? And most of us have gone to therapy for this and blocked out this. It's PTSD. So trigger warning, as the kids say. The record for the amount of 110 degree days, 2024.
0: Yeah.
1: We had 70.
0: 70.
1: 70 days.
0: I remember that very well. I really do.
1: Of 110 or higher. Some of those days were above. I mean, there was 116s in there.
0: Yeah, 110, you feel lucky.
1: Oh, that's a gift.
0: Oh, I know in that span, in 2024, I went out to play a softball game.
1: Oh, God.
0: And we got on the field and...
1: Was it 2 a.m.?
0: No, it was 6:30.
1: Oh, it's probably was still...
0: 7:30, something like that, maybe?
1: It was probably still 1:12.
0: And I think it was 1:17 or so.
1: Oh, my gosh.
0: And I told myself, I have one run in me. Like, that means if the balls hit near me, I've got one run in me. If the balls hit to me a second time, I'm out.
1: That's it. We lost the game.
0: I physically, you can't move in that type of heat.
1: No.
0: So, all right. So the number one answer on the queue, what do you think the hottest temperature will be this month? 41% say 110 to 115.
1: Yeah, that's good.
0: 110 to 115.
1: And in 2023, this was a doozy too.
0: Not like 2024, though.
1: 2024, the 110s were spread out.
0: For 70 days in a row.
1: We had a hellacious number, but they were spread out.
0: I remember when Becky Lynn would announce it, we'd yell at her.
1: Oh, I wouldn't yell at her right now. I mean, I wouldn't. She's a Hall of Famer.
0: Right. We'd scream at her. But it's 110 again? All right.
1: 2023, that was the stretch of 31 days in a row of 110 or higher. Just straight. And then and with that as well, at least 110. Many of those were 110 plus.
0: And then we blew that out of the water in 2024. We doubled it more than doubled it, right?
1: Those were not in a row.
0: Oh, okay. Not in a row. Got it.
1: I mean, still.
0: So, because I always forget, the 2023, that was in a row.
1: That was in a row.
0: That was 31 days in a row.
1: Just straight.
0: But 31 days in a row, right? Okay. But in 2024, we had the most 110 plus.
1: 70.
0: Wow.
1: Days.
0: I don't know if I'd rather have 31 in a row or set. I don't know.
1: Maybe, yeah. How do you like your
0: get it over?
1: How do you like your pain? Spread out or acute?
0: I think I like my pain spread,
1: spread
0: out.
1: Spread it out.
0: I would say that's it. All right. Ian Schwartz is in for Bruce today. All right. Let's see. Coming up next. Are you ready for the summer of war? Yeah, this war is not ending anytime soon. I want to know what else there is to bomb. I think I have somebody who I can ask that question to. That's coming up next. Outspoken with Bruce and Gatos and the Weather Bunny on KTAR. All right, Sweet James. Listen, I know good lawyers. And Sweet James, they've got great lawyers. 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
10: It's 4 o'clock. Good afternoon. I'm Becky Lynn. There's a new lawsuit against MultiPlan and other health insurance companies that accuses them of scheming to pay healthcare providers less than what they were actually owed. KTAR's Heidi Hommel is live in the news center to explain.
11: Arizona Attorney General Chris Mays alleges the health insurance companies shared confidential patient information with MultiPlan, which then used an algorithm to come up with the lowest possible price that out-of-network providers would accept.
12: As a result, providers, doctors, nurses, hospitals across Arizona have been paid far less than what it actually costs to deliver care.
11: The lawsuit is asking the court to stop the scheme, return money to providers and patients who overpaid, and for insurance companies to surrender profits. Reporting live in the news center, Heidi Hommel, KTAR News.
10: And KTAR has reached out to MultiPlan for a response.
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10: 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America's second largest teachers union is calling for major tech changes in the classroom surrounding tech and laptops. The American Federation of Teachers has rolled out a new proposal that would limit Chromebooks and AI-facing information for younger kids and turn back to arts and music.
13: The plan is called Devices Down, Eyes Up, Hands On. The proposal includes limited use of screens and restrictions on AI, especially for the youngest of students. Randy Weingarten is president of the American Federation of Teachers.
29: Kids like the screens better than they like learning, and we have to actually create active learning and attention and cognition again.
13: Union leaders say teachers are seeing student anxiety on the rise and learning skills suffer due to the increased use of tech. Michelle Franzen, ABC News.
10: Berkshire Hathaway's new CEO, Greg Abel, announcing a multi-billion dollar acquisition of home builder Taylor Morrison. In the deal, Abel says he plans to consolidate Taylor Morrison with Berkshire's existing site-build home building operations that are part of its Clayton Homes subsidiary. Well, later this month, the United States will celebrate its 250th birthday. And its planned parties going to look a little bit different than initially planned. A slew of performers slated for the Freedom 250 concert series at the Great American State Fair at the National Mall have pulled themselves from the lineup. And that includes Martina McBride, Brett Michaels, and rapper Young MC. Several artists revealed they initially believed the event was nonpartisan, but they no longer feel that's true. However, now the event will have a new addition. Here's ABC's Allison Kosick.
1: The president responding to the cancellations on social media, floating the idea of scrapping the entire 16-day event with a Make America Great Again rally instead.
10: President Trump now set to headline the opening ceremony on June 24th. Time to take a look at the roads now. Get you where you're going this afternoon with Enrique Garcia. He's live in Valley Chevy Dealers Traffic Center.
2: Thank you, Becky Lynn. Scottsdale with a crash blocking the left-hand lane. Loop 101, Pima Freeway, southbound near Chaparral Road. Phoenix with a crash off right. I-10 Papago Freeway, westbound near 59th Avenue. And a quick look into our surface streets. Phoenix with a crash on Bethany Home Road and 35th Avenue. 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
10: Tonight, clear skies and our low right at 74 degrees, 104 to 105 Tuesday, Wednesday, and Thursday. It's 102 currently in Fountain Hills. 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
14: Nobody wants this, and nobody supports this.
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14: It's Arizona's reigning, defending, undisputed number one talk show. 2 till 6. Oh. Welcome to Outspoken with Bruce and Kados. Hour number 3.
16: The best, I'm told. The other two are pretty good, though.
14: But
16: they do say.
14: They do say. Hour number 3. Pretty good.
16: Pretty good show.
14: All right, so we got Ian Schwartz in, meteorologist, Arizona's family. Of course, the outspoken weather bunny is his main job. Bruce out today. And so we are hanging out with you until 6. And just to let you know, we have started. This is day number 1. Bruce and Kados, Outspoken Against Hunger. Our campaign in June is to feed Arizona families, and we have kicked it off. And we're asking all of you to text the word food to 620-620. And we're going to try and break our opening day record, if you will, which is $500 an hour. So if we can get $500 this hour, $500 next hour, we will have broken our all-time record to start this campaign. So text the word food to 620-620. There are a lot of people who need St. Mary's and rely on St. Mary's, and your donation is going to go a long way. So text the word food to 620-620. All right, Ian, we've been talking about the war that we were kind of, I think, all hoping would end. Ceasefire talks, Trump, Iran. I don't know if they were close. Maybe they were, maybe they weren't. At least they were talking. And now it seems the whole ceasefire has collapsed because we've got a new fresh bombing campaign by Israel in Lebanon. So I think we've got a lot of questions about this. And when we have a lot of questions, we turn to our friend Mike Lyons, retired U.S. Army major and military analyst. Mike, how are you today?
17: Hey, guys. Great. Thanks for having me back.
14: All right. So, like, I want this thing to end. I don't know what we're accomplishing there anymore. And this is where, like, for me, I need your help. Like, have we hit any of our objectives? Because if I look at it, they still have the uranium. They still got an Ayatollah. The strait is still closed. In your expert opinion, did we get any objectives being achieved?
17: Well, we're still in the middle of it.
14: All right.
17: Yeah, we're still in the middle of it. I mean, it's not over. And I think that the Trump administration's learning what it's like to deal with Iran and recognizing that over the weekend, for example, we think we have a deal. Look, he whipsaws us all back and forth between what a deal is and what's kind of going on. I get that. But he gets way out in front. In a lot of ways, he does it probably for the markets, right? He says the deal is going to happen on Friday. The markets respond. They price it in. The price of oil comes down. He's just looking to, you know, to get that temporary, you know, kind of hit. And over the weekend, the Iranian president resigns. Hmm. He says the IRGC is in full control of the government there. The Ayatollah is still missing. We don't know what his impact is on anything. And they say they're not dealing with the United States anymore because of what Israel's doing with Hezbollah in in Lebanon, which is still an existential threat for them. So he probably overestimated how easy this was going to be to try to get a deal. And the deal he wants is simple. No nukes in the future. No nukes at all for the Iranians. He wants to enrich uranium out. And he wants, Iran not to threaten its neighbors there. So if he can get all those things, then he'll declare a victory. But right now, it doesn't look like it's anytime soon.
0: The enriched uranium, that's a major sticking point with this. How hard is that to get? And does that guarantee that we are going to have more boots on the ground? Or is that a special operations mission? And is that something that... that's a non-starter, like we have to have that part of the deal, or they would maybe forego that?
17: Yeah, let's be clear. That is a very difficult mission to go and get that enriched uranium. If we tried to do it without the Iranians' help, we would have to deploy 20 to 25,000 troops. They'd have to go in there with heavy engineering equipment and planes, create runways. So we'd have to do a lot of excavating, making sure we'd have to have special equipment because it's a half a ton of it to get it out there. We'll take multiple sorties. And if the Iranians are not supporting it, they could decide to roll some kind of military against it. I think some solution would be to use other Gulf Coast countries in order to help do that. But the Iranians want to hold on to it because they recognize it's important. And they're claiming they're going to downblend it, which is just code for they'll take it and make it less nuclear reactive. But the bottom line is it's reacted at such a level that it's only going to be used for a nuclear weapon capability. That's kind of the issue here. That's the sticking point all along. But it's a very difficult. It's something that if we decided to do it, we would have to, have a real serious military operation to do that to ensure its success.
14: Ceasefire looks like it has collapsed. New bombing campaigns by Israel in Lebanon. Obviously, Iran has said to Israel, don't bomb Lebanon. And if you do, the whole peace deal is off. And it kind of looks like that's the case. Rejoined by Mike Lyons, a retired U.S. Army major and military analyst. Like when I see our military, I know that we're the best in the world. But my question, and it might come off a little bit simple, and I don't know, but what else can we accomplish militarily? Like what else can we do in terms of bombing that's going to hurt them? Is there anything, or is it, hey, now it's just up for negotiation? Like the fighting is kind of over. Is there more fighting to come? And is there anything that we could accomplish by more bombing?
17: No, there's lots we could still do. We could take away their means of transportation, their means of infrastructure, communication lines, go after places now that we've known. We've watched over them now for the last 58 days, 59 days since we've stopped the military operations. We've got a better feel for where they are. So this next set of targets would be much accurate and could be really devastating to them. I think taking Karg Island in particular would be a military mission that's accomplishable. They don't have any force there that could possibly stop United States forces. That does mean troops going in, 82nd Marines that are there or something, take away their capability to generate revenue. So there are more military targets there for sure. Destroying the infrastructure or the transmission lines and communications, making it a lot worse for them. You know, they're not rebuilding. They're not getting help from anybody at this point. And all it is a hardline IRGC in control that's just trying to survive. And it's just a matter of whether the president wants to go for that or not.
14: Yeah, I mean, that's the next question. If Trump thinks we're definitely winning this war, why doesn't he go in and finish it?
17: You know, that's the question that's in the military are asking. It's ourself. I've talked to a lot of folks up at the military academy and all around in the Pentagon who are kind of scratching our heads because every single person that I talk to is like, let's go finish this. And that would mean those second set of targets. It's happened before. Now, regime change doesn't usually happen from the air, but I guess the president is seeing these cracks in what's happening there, and maybe we'll get that regime change that'll take place because that's really the understated and implied mission here that really no one wants to talk about. But there has to be a finish to this. There has to be a visual sign of victory, or it can't have a nuclear deal that looks anything like the JCPOA. Trump will get crushed politically, and he wants to outdo Obama in that regard. So he seems to have a lot of patience. He doesn't care about the midterms right now. He doesn't care about the price of oil.
14: Right.
17: He's looking for just having patience right now, which is kind of unusual.
0: So you don't think there's any scenario where that political piece of it becomes too much and he steps away? And what cost does that have for us? Obviously not a good look. You know, what does that look like militarily? Did they say, we won? And then we're also saying we won. And what does that mean for us going forward?
17: Yeah, I don't see how Iran can say it won. It survived. It won by not losing, I guess. That there was no visual sign of the United States planting a flag inside of Iran. But right. their industrial base has been destroyed. They can't defend itself at scale anymore. They've been absolutely decimated on so many different levels. They're just literally hanging on. And any attacks they have are asymmetrical at this point. They control the straits continuously through, as a terrorist tactic, planting mines and the like that we continue to go after. You know, the Iranians are going after the Kuwaitis. If you notice, they're targeting them because they're the little kid on the block, and they're really concerned if they respond to them. They're not going after those. They've stopped hitting the bigger countries now, which is smart on their part. But I think, again, all of these Arab countries don't want to leave the Iranians with any kind of power left that they can easily rebuild. It's an industrious place. They're smart people there, and that's why they've hung on so long.
14: Last one from Mike Lyons, our military analyst. Crystal ball, are we going to have this war go through the whole summer?
17: No, I don't think so. I think you're going to see, I do believe we'll start a military operation that'll take anywhere from 5 to 10 days, and we'll go after some heavy targets again. I know that the military is ready to do that. I think the president will finally lose patience. And I think that you'll see that take place, and then you'll see more negotiations. But you'll see a sign of victory that the president then will finally say by the end of the summer, where he'll say, well, we've won in Iran. This is what we're doing. This is the plan going forward. Israel is a linchpin, though, because Israel is not going to stop until it's confident Hezbollah has been decimated as well inside of Lebanon. And the Lebanese military controls that organization as well.
14: Mike, great to talk to you. Thanks, man. Appreciate it.
17: Thanks for having me.
14: Mike Lyons, the best military analyst out there, retired U.S. Army major. It is tough to watch this. It's tough to look at what's happened over there, even from the very beginning, how it happened. The plan that we went into this war wasn't good. And as Mike said, there might be a time where you rip the Band-Aid off and you take out a lot more. A lot more places that are still available for us to bomb. That's going to hurt their targets. Infrastructure. Right. Or what does he mean by that 5 or 10 days where, maybe that's how you win it. We haven't gone. And like, I keep saying, well, if Trump thinks he's winning, why don't we finish it? And maybe he's just waiting to see if Iran won't sign some sort of a treaty or a ceasefire.
0: Well, hopefully that happens soon. I mean, yes, the focus has been gas prices and food prices and the economic impact, but troops died in this
14: 14
0: war, hundreds injured.
14: Yep.
0: People in Lebanon, civilians caught up in this. So death is going on, even though it's a very distant and not a traditional war. And if that can, be wrapped up sooner than later, that's a good thing.
14: But I think if you take a look at the objectives that we had at the beginning of the war, none of them have been achieved. And as Mike said, we're not done yet. Okay. But so far, none of them have been achieved. And that's crazy to even think that, but that's the case.
0: They've been majorly handicapped, but how long, and maybe next time we talk to him, how long would it take for Iran to get back on their feet and where they become a threat to the level that they were.
14: Right. All right. Coming up next, you want to help us feed some families here in Arizona? We're going to tell you exactly how to do that in just a second. Stick around. All right. 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
3: It's 4:18. I'm Becky Lynn, and here's what you need to know right now. The first operational cross-border tunnel to be discovered since 2022 has been uncovered in San Diego, coming from Mexico.
5: The tunnel, which Mexican authorities initially said was almost 900 feet long, U.S. authorities say is actually almost 2,000 feet long and 55 feet deep, stretching from Tijuana into a fake retail store in San Diego. Four alleged cartel members who were followed, federal agents say, taking drugs out of the tunnel have been arrested. Kevin Murphy with Homeland Security Investigations.
18: This was a sophisticated tunnel that had lighting, ventilation, an electric rail system, wood shoring, and multiple staircases.
5: He says around $45 million worth of cocaine was seized involving the tunnel. Alex Stone, ABC News.
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2: Thank you, Becky Lynn. Goodyear with a crash off right, I-10 Papago Freeway eastbound near Pebble Creek Parkway. Scottsdale with a crash blocking the left-hand lane. Loop 101 Pima Freeway southbound near Chaparral Road. And then Phoenix with a crash off right, I-10 Papago Freeway westbound near 59th Avenue. Enrique Garcia, KTAR News, and now back to Outspoken with Bruce and Gatos.
14: All right, that's our guy, Enrique. He's going to get you home as quickly as possible. All right, we've got the weather bunny in.
0: Yes, sir.
14: Ian Schwartz, meteorologist, Arizona's family, the outspoken weather bunny. Bruce, out today. Coming up next hour, you'll hear a little bit from Meghan McCain. She joined us earlier. We talked about that 250th birthday party that we're trying to throw in D.C., and it hasn't gone well. But don't worry. We've got a new headlined act. You know, all the acts left.
0: Oh, yeah.
14: Like all the C or D list celebrity bands, they're all gone. But now there's a new one. Don't say it yet.
0: Billboard? I heard of that on the Billboard charts.
14: This is one of the biggest names on the planet.
0: Well, true.
14: It is true. Hey, today is day one. Bruce and Gatos outspoken against hunger. We are on the march to 500,000 meals benefiting St. Mary's Food Bank. If you've listened to this show over the last, you know, several years, this is something that we do in the month of June. And so every $1 donated to St. Mary's provides enough food for 5 meals. And what we're asking you to do is help feed 500,000 people. This is what we're looking for. Text the word food to 620-620 and donate. Text the word food to 620-620. So, Ian, I get to see... like who's donating.
0: Oh, yeah.
14: And how much is coming in, because we like to keep track of that. I want to say, let me refresh this. There was a man who donated $4. And I don't know his story, and I want to put this into perspective. I guarantee you that $4 he gave hurts. Some people can give 1,000. Some people can give 50,000. Some people can give 100. Mm-hmm. I am telling you right now that 41 minutes ago, there was a man who donated $4. And that is not because he's cheap. And it's not because he doesn't want to give. I am guaranteeing you that this is someone who's struggling. Maybe he uses St. Mary's.
0: Mm-hmm.
14: But I think out of all the donations so far, a $4 donation might be the best.
0: Because he still
14: wants to give.
0: Still wants to give.
14: Yeah. And he might be skipping a meal tonight to give. You know, maybe this is a man who has to figure out if he's going to put 3 gallons of gas in his gas tank or if he is going to pay the electric bill.
0: Mm-hmm.
14: And so if one man can give $4, if one man can, and that's digging deep, I'm guessing.
0: And
14: digging deep for $4, we'll ask you to text the word food to 620-620. What can you afford? For him, it was $4. And by the way, it's a great $4.
0: Absolutely. And you might be thinking, well, what's $4 going to do? They know how to stretch that dollar. If you were to go and try and buy the supplies and do this yourself, you would never be able to do it as efficiently at St. Mary's. They invented the food bank, the idea of the food bank in the 1960s.
14: Yep.
0: They can buy in bulk. They have these partnerships. So you're thinking, oh, $4. No, that's going to feed an Arizonan.
14: Yep.
0: It's going to feed a child who is out of school where they may have received a free or reduced lunch during the school year.
14: Right.
0: And it's going to take worry off of the shoulders of a parent.
14: Right.
0: Which is priceless.
14: Yeah, no doubt. The man who donated $4 just provided 20 meals.
0: It's incredible.
14: For St. Mary's. And I thought that we should, you know, because I'm looking at I'm looking at some big numbers here. And we want to thank you for those big numbers that you're doing. But the $4 donation, that really should be at the top.
0: Mm-hmm.
14: And maybe some of you have been there and you're like, yeah, I was down to my last $20, but I gave $4 so someone else could eat. I it almost brings tears to my eyes. So thank you for the $4 donation. It will provide 20 meals. And we are outspoken against hunger. The march to 500,000 meals benefiting St. Mary's Food Bank all month long. But, you know, a lot of you are going to go on vacation. You're going to forget. Listen, day one, we're going to try and break a record. We're going to do this for several weeks, but day one, we're going to try and break our own record. So text the word food to 620-620. I hope this gentleman's $4 donation inspired you to give. So let's do that. Text the word food to 620-620. We're outspoken against hunger. Let's get some Arizonans fed, and we're going to do this all month. All right, coming up next. Weather Bunny, this is an awesome issue we're going to discuss. I can't tell you how many people always tell me, you know what? The monsoon, not the same anymore.
0: Yeah, yeah. I hear a lot.
14: You're a Weather Bunny. Can you explain that to us coming up next? Let's do that. Stick around. Outspoken with Bruce and Gatos.
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3: It's 4:30. Good afternoon. I'm Becky Lynn.
26: We are a state of property owners.
3: Governor Katie Hobbs has signed a bill that assists property owners when squatters move in. KTAR's Ballin Overstolz is live in the news center to tell us more.
27: Yeah, Becky, that bill sponsored by Republican State Senator Wendy Rogers, who said it sends a clear message. Arizona stands by property owners. SB 1426 speeds up the process in which squatters can be removed from residential properties they're not authorized to be in.
26: This is the situation where you go on vacation, you come home, and someone has occupied your home. Not only occupied your home, but very possibly wrecked your home.
27: And Senator Rogers says squatters could now be removed in a matter of days rather than weeks under this new law, also emphasizing it does not apply to landlord-tenant disputes nor those between immediate family members. Live in the news center, Ballin Overstolz, KTAR News.
3: The state of Florida has filed a lawsuit against OpenAI and CEO Sam Altman, the state's attorney general announced today. The suit claims the company knowingly released and aggressively marketed ChatGPT to the public while concealing serious risks. In a news conference today, Florida Attorney General James Utmeyer said ChatGPT was used by a suspect in planning the 2025 deadly mass shooting on the Florida State University campus.
28: He asked ChatGPT questions about what type of gun to use, providing photographs and getting advice. He asked what ammunition went with which weapon. What time of day and where on campus he might be able to encounter the most people.
3: Utmeyer says OpenAI suppressed internal safety warnings and deceived users about the true nature and dangers of the product. With more musical artists dropping out of the upcoming America 250 celebration, Meghan McCain, daughter of Senator John McCain and host of the Citizen McCain podcast, tells Outspoken with Bruce and Gatos what an event like this should mean for the nation.
1: But 250 is so big for our country, and this should be a moment where there should be major, major artists coming together to celebrate our wonderful country in this really defining moment for us. And instead, this whole thing is like this joke parody.
3: McCain adds she hates how partisan this event is becoming. Singer Sabrina Carpenter has filed for a temporary restraining order against a 31-year-old man who she says is a stalker and tried to enter her Los Angeles home.
5: Sabrina Carpenter says in a court filing she is fearing for her safety after a 31-year-old man named William Applegate allegedly tried to enter her home on May 23rd. He was arrested that night, but then allegedly returned less than 24 hours later and was on her driveway. And then he appeared again, she says, in her court filing on May 25th. Carpenter describes Applegate as delusional and says she's in fear of what he might do. An LAPD detective involved said in the court filing that Applegate is mentally unstable and poses a clear, credible, and ongoing threat. Alex Stone, ABC News, Los Angeles.
3: Let's check on your ride home this afternoon with Enrique Garcia, live in the Valley Chevy Dealers Traffic Center.
2: Thank you, Becky Lynn. Goodyear with a crash off right, I-10 Papago Freeway. Eastbound near Pebble Creek Parkway. Scottsdale with a crash blocking the left-hand lane. Loop 101, Pima Freeway. Southbound near Chaparral Road. And Phoenix with a crash off right, I-10 Papago Freeway. Westbound near 59th Avenue.

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2: All right, outspoken Bruce and Gatos. We've got Ian Schwartz, the weather bunny.
3: Oh, yeah. Meteorologist, Arizona's family in for Bruce today. What are you, 70 years old? You're eating dinner right now.
2: I know. This is the behind-the-scenes stuff, right?
4: Yes.
2: Like, so you do mornings and all that stuff over at Arizona's family. And so right that now, is. He's eating his dinner. It's 4:30. You're eating dinner 4:30.
4: It's like the senior discount.
2: Oh my gosh, are you old?
4: I know.
2: You're not old.
4: I'm so old now.
2: You're younger than me.
4: 45 if I eat within an hour window of bedtime. Gosh. And my bedtime is like 6:45.
2: That's what he said. His bedtime is in 2 hours.
4: In 2 hours.
2: They don't pay you enough to wake up that early, man.
4: It's crazy.
2: They do not pay you enough to wake up that early.
4: So, yeah. Becky
2: Lynn, didn't you used to wake up that early?
0: I did.
4: Oh, gosh.
0: For years and years and years.
4: How many did you do? It's like a prison term.
2: Oh,
4: how many did
0: about
4: you
0: do? About 20.
2: Woo.
4: Oh.
0: Yeah.
4: I'm on 10.
0: Yeah.
4: Oh, my goodness.
2: Yeah. I'm on zero. I said from the very beginning, I'd rather quit than work in the mornings.
4: When did you have to get up, Becky Lynn?
0: I was trying to remember that the other day. So
4: blocked it out.
0: I probably got up at about 3:30.
4: Oh my gosh, that's
2: I get
4: me.
2: In at 3:30.
0: Or 4.
2: That's terrible.
0: I didn't have to get because I would get up every morning and wash and dry my hair.
4: And
0: I was on the radio. And I got a promotion.
4: Bless your heart. That's amazing. Oh, if I had the early morning shift, I mean.
2: No, I don't know how you do. Well, you're going to get to eat your dinner, you know.
4: 4 o'clock.
2: What time do you eat breakfast? 4 a.m.?
4: Well, it's funny. I'll cover I'll cover restaurant stuff.
2: Yeah.
4: And it'll be like 8 a.m. and I'm eating shrimp, you know, something. It's a weird
0: hours. Oh, yeah,
4: hours.
0: Absolutely. Steak and baked potatoes. Let me bring it in. Try our new menu.
4: Exactly.
0: Okay.
4: 7:30 in the morning.
2: All right. So we got a few minutes to kill here before you take your next bite of dinner. Okay. This is, I pulled this perfect, you know, specifically for you.
4: Mm-hmm.
2: We're in June now. And I seem to believe in my 30-something years here that we get the highest temperature of the summer in June. I mean, I remember coming back from my honeymoon 13, 14 years ago, and it was 119,
4: and it
2: was in June. And so when I see June on the calendar, and today's the 1st of June, I'm like, yep, we're going to hit 117. Oh, if we're going to hit 120 this year, it's going to be in June. But my other point was the monsoon.
4: Monsoon?
2: Yeah. And I think it was interesting. I was reading an article from the Republic today. Bill Goodykoons put it out. And he said, you know, the monsoon isn't what the monsoon used to be.
4: Mm-hmm.
2: And so I started to think about that. His headline is, Arizonans monsoon. Is it even a thing anymore? Is it a thing anymore?
4: It is. You know, we still get good years here and there. We want this area of high pressure over the four corners. We call it the four corners high.
2: All right.
4: And when it's centered, parked, and kind of nice and compact and the perfect size, it very efficiently pumps in moisture from the south.
2: Okay.
4: Lately, or these bad years, it is too expansive and it kind of pushes that moisture out of the state, and the stream is not right where it needs to be coming up the middle of the state. It's kind of more west, or kind of pushed off out of reach. So we've had this expanse. And another thing high pressure does, it's responsible for extreme heat.
2: Yeah.
4: So not only is this high kind of misplaced, it is bigger and more powerful. And so it just kind of shuts out the moisture and brings extreme heat, which is really, really annoying.
2: So what, like I have mine, and maybe Becky Lynn, you have yours, but What's the picture in your head of the craziest monsoon we've ever had? What is that? Because, I mean, I remember the I-17 at one point.
4: Oh, the
2: underwater.
4: Yeah.
2: I remember a Diamondbacks game.
0: Oh.
2: Do you guys remember that? And people were getting out of the game, and they had water up to their waist.
0: Yes, I think I was at that game.
2: You went to the game?
5: I think I was at

0: that game because I remember coming out and it was so awful.
1: Unreal.
0: And yeah, soaked completely by the time we got to the car.
1: Crazy. What about you, Ian? Well, does one stand out to you?
2: I mean,
1: that, like the Haboob with the, with
2: that,
1: you know.
2: That was a huge one, massive Haboob. And then just last year, the Tempe microburst.
1: Oh,
0: the one where I hit the tree.
1: Yeah, yes. Becky Lynn hit a tree.
2: Wait, you were on the road when that happened?
0: It was in the aftermath.
2: Oh my gosh.
0: But a certain city had not moved a tree out of the road.
1: And it was dark.
0: And
1: the lights didn't work.
0: And there was no warning that there was a
2: tree. Oh my gosh. I was there out. Surveying the damage the next day. And I mean, probably thousands, but hundreds and hundreds and hundreds of trees, big trees snapped. Because if you're new here, we can get 80, almost 90 mile per hour winds with some of these storms. And that will happen. Even though we can have dry years, we still do see these really phenomenally powerful storms.
0: And you know something, Ian, that's an interesting thing for a lot of people if they've not seen it. It's not that they just blow down. They blow up and down. I mean, that was what was in the road. The entire root of the tree will be lifted from the ground.
1: Remember the microburst last year and we talked to somebody who was literally batting down the hatches, right? In her apartment or house or something, she got a phone call from the neighbor. Hey, did you want to come up and pick your air conditioner up? Because it's in my front yard.
2: It's in my yard.
1: It's crazy.
2: 2014, that was the I-10 flooding.
1: 2014 was the I-10 flooding.
2: The water was up to the roof.
1: Unreal.
2: That was a massive.
0: And people are floating down.
2: Floating down.
0: Makeshift rivers.
2: That was one of those transition season storms that happened late in the season. That was actually September 8th.
1: Oh, wow.
2: And because you get all that monsoon moisture, and then sometimes you get these fall-like systems that are really, really efficient at picking up that moisture, getting it high into the atmosphere and cranking it out. And that also, that microburst, that Tempe microburst, that was a late season storm.
1: Right. So we're going to start. So the monsoon starts in July usually.
2: Yeah, it really kicks off. I mean, the official date is June 15th.
1: Okay. Cool.
2: Doesn't mean though, you know, you snap your fingers June 15th, but usually the atmosphere gets charged up and the humidity and the stuff we need, that's around July 4th.
1: All right. The monsoon, is it the same as it used to be, or do we get, not, kind of a lesser and lesser one, and
2: the rainfall tends to be there. We don't see as many storm days, but you can make up a whole monsoon's deficit literally in one storm at Sky Harbor.
1: Right.
2: I mean, 3 inches, because we get about 2.5 inches each monsoon season, and you can make that up in a storm, you know, in a heartbeat.
1: All right. Coming up next, could you soon be able to skip the security lines at Sky Harbor Airport? No security. None. Ooh. You don't have to walk through the line. We'll talk about it next. Hey, it's Bruce and Gatos, and we're outspoken against hunger.
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6: It's 4:46. I'm Becky Lynn. Here's what you need to know right now.
7: It's like Goldilocks and the Three Bears.
6: Today, Republican State Senator Wendy Rogers celebrating the signing of a bill aimed at assisting property owners. SB 1426 will speed up the process in which squatters can be removed from homes they are not authorized to be living in.
7: It makes it a certain kind of crime at the Supreme Court level. It expedites the constable being able to get the person out.
6: Rogers says squatters could now be removed in a matter of days with this new law. This does not affect disputes between landlords and actual tenants, nor those between immediate family members. All of our top stories only 15 minutes away. For more news, go to KTAR.com or the KTAR News app. Let's check on traffic now. Here's Enrique Garcia with a look live in the Valley Chevy Dealers Traffic Center.
8: Thank you, Becky Lynn. Tempe with a crash off right, US 60, Superstition Freeway, eastbound near McClintock Drive. Phoenix with a crash on the right-hand shoulder. I-10 Papago Freeway, eastbound near 16th Street, and Phoenix with debris blocking the left-hand lanes. I-17 southbound near Bell Road. 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
14: 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Taylor Swift has a new song for that.
15: What?
14: Yeah. That was just, I didn't hear it yet.
15: Huh. Tom
14: but
15: Hanks.
14: I will.
15: Oh,
14: but I will.
15: That'll happen.
14: Absolutely. Okay. So Ian Schwartz is in today for Bruce. So nobody likes going to the airport. Nobody likes the slog of it to go through TSA and, you know, you got to wait there. You with all the mouth breathers, you know, you get on a plane, people act poorly. It's not fun anymore. And then they charge you like crazy amounts of money now because, of course, we're a war in Iran. So is there a way, and let's say it's Sky Harbor Airport, that we can skip the security lines at the airport?
15: Sign me up.
14: Like, I would totally think of okay, so I don't have to have all that, you know, the clear or, you know, pre-check thing. Okay, so here's the new idea. You ready? Boston Logan International Airport says, we've got a new idea. And they're allowing passengers to clear security miles from the airport.
15: Hmm.
14: So you drive to a location, and in this point, in this, it's 20 miles away or 20 minutes away. So you drive to the Logan Airport remote terminal. Okay, it's not at the airport; it's a remote terminal.
15: The bureau,
14: right? And you drop your bags off. You check in. You pass through a full TSA security screening before you ever reached Logan.
15: Hmm.
14: All right, so you drive your car from your house or you take the Uber from your house to this remote terminal, okay? Then you got to get in a bus. All right, this is where...
15: Then we lost you.
14: I don't think I want to get in a bus. I mean, I know I've got to get in something to get to the airport because it's 20 minutes away.
15: But that was only one vehicle. Now there's two vehicles
14: you're
15: getting
14: into. And one is
15: a
14: bus. And nothing against buses. I don't like buses. I don't want to take a bus.
15: It's probably
14: barely want to take a plane.
15: You barely want to take your car there.
14: Yeah.
15: And you have to pay for it.
14: Okay. Right. So when you go from your home to this, what are we calling a remote terminal? It's what, $9 to park there a day? That's good.
15: That's one appealing part.
14: $9 a day.
15: First in the nation actually launched today.
14: Right.
15: It is a pilot program.
14: Yes. Boston.
15: Straight to gate is what they're calling it.
14: Yeah.
15: And it's the idea, I guess, is to kind of relieve some of the congestion at the airport. But to me, it seems I'm still doing the same security song and dance. It's not like the security procedures any quicker.
14: Right.
15: And then I have like more things I have to think about. Now I got to think about this bus I got to catch.
14: I don't want to take a bus. Like, if they had a limo, I'd take the limo. I mean, that'd be fun. Like, you know, if they had a nice black SUV that they could, you know, Mr. Gatos, would you like to? Yes, I would.
15: Oh, with your name?
14: Well, put my name on
15: the
14: it.
15: The iPad?
14: Well, I'm just saying, it's like, if I've got to go to the airport, I know. Why are you making me now take up? The bus screws it up, Becky.
6: Because you can't be out of their sight after they've screened you.
14: Right. Right.
6: They've got to keep you.
14: Yeah.
6: Right there.
14: Yeah. So they put you in the bus.
6: Yeah.
14: And then they bring
6: you
14: to
6: right to it.
14: A different part of the airport.
15: They put a bag on your head.
6: Yes.
14: Yeah, exactly.
15: And then you just show up at the airport somehow.
6: So what about your luggage? Do they bring
15: I think they take Well, there's another opportunity for luggage to get lost.
14: I agree.
6: Yes, that's right. Yeah.
15: If you could guarantee me some phenomenally shorter TSA, you know, expediting, then I would be on board and say, we get you out in 5 minutes. Maybe I'd bag me and bus me.
14: I'm telling you, the bus is it's a killer.
15: It's a non-starter.
14: No, I mean, people want to be either dropped off right in front so they can go and have a horrible experience at the airlines, or they want to drive themselves. I think putting a bus in the middle of this thing ruins it.
15: 20 miles away.
14: With traffic.
15: Pick me up in Glendale.
14: Oh, going to say no. I'm going to say no. Coming up next, it's the invisible barrier keeping you from getting ahead in your career. We'll talk about it. Outspoken Bruce and Gato, stick around.
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